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1: A new study suggests the number of people with long COVID could be double the current estimates. The JAMA Network OpenAI tool found that about 16% of nearly 500,000 patients with COVID-19 had developed long COVID. Researchers said applied across the United States, those rates equal over 18 million Americans with long COVID, which is twice as high as current estimates. Researchers also say exposure could be even worse than these estimates. The senior researcher on the study from Mass General Brigham Department of Medicine in Boston said the figures we uncovered are almost certainly an undercount. Former Des Moines Public Schools Superintendent Ian Roberts has been sentenced to 24 months in prison. Jim Forbes has more.
2: Defense attorney Alfredo Parrish says he's planning to continue his work in education despite the sentencing.
3: He will be deported. He waived all of his rights to stop from being deported. And so he's basically planning to continue his work in education in Guyana. And so we're trying to do everything we can to expedite his return.
2: Roberts will receive credit for time served. He pleaded guilty to lying about his immigration status on a job application and being an illegal alien in possession of a firearm following his arrest by ICE in September of last year. I'm Jim Forbes.
1: A rower is attempting to become the first American woman to row solo from California to Hawaii. 31-year-old Kelsey Fendler departed from Monterey on May 21st and has been providing regular updates on social media. Fendler has detailed fighting rough currents, weather, and strong winds. The trek to Oahu is more than 2,400 total miles. The record held by Leah Ditton is 86 days, 10 hours, and 5 minutes. Fendler is attempting to become the youngest and fastest woman to complete the row across the Pacific. The ice is set for the Stanley Cup final following Carolina's win Friday night over the Montreal Canadiens. The Hurricanes will take on the Vegas Golden Knights. Rob Martier, NBC News Radio.
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11: Larry Elder here, the sage from South Central, the prince of Pico Union, the czar of common sense, the great Eldersky, Don Lorenzo. Welcome to the program. No victor crests allowed because we've got a country to save. So let's get her teed up!
12: Do you want to play rock? 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
16: 888-971-SAGE, 888-971-7243. I am Larry Elder. We are Salem News Channel. In addition to CNN's legal analyst saying that the whole theory on which Alvin Bragg brought the trial against Donald Trump was convoluted and suspect, after Trump's conviction, the same legal analyst also questioned whether or not Trump had a legal solid basis to appeal. And he said that he did. Can you play that?
17: Ellie, in the New York criminal case, how much of a chance do you think Trump's legal team has in succeeding entirely just based on the immunity argument, like this needs to go away?
7: Well, Jake, it's always difficult to get a trial judge to throw out a jury's verdict, but I do think Trump has a perfectly reasonable and quite persuasive argument here. Essentially, he's going to argue some of the evidence that was introduced against me at the hush money trial related to my conduct during the time he was president in 2017, including his communications with Hope Hicks and other White House advisors. His argument's going to be under the immunity ruling, which came out

0: after the trial, the Supreme Court said that I'm covered. I can't be charged for anything to do with my communications with the Attorney General, probably with the Vice President. So I'll argue these should have been excluded from the trial. Therefore, I get a new trial. This should get thrown out. The DA responded, well, that evidence wasn't really all that important. There was plenty of other evidence. But the problem is, when the DA addressed the jury, he said that that evidence of Trump's communications with Hope Hicks was utterly devastating. That's a quote, and was a key piece of the puzzle. Now, Judge Merchan has not ruled in Trump's favor on the big issues, so I don't necessarily expect him to do so here. But this is not some frivolous throwaway motion by Donald Trump.
1: Just something to think about, David 1 and David 2. 888-971-SAGE, 888-971-7243. Let's move on. Dr. Jill Biden is now coming forward and saying, during the debate, she thought Joe was having a stroke, which raises a question, doesn't it? You think your husband's having a stroke during the debate, and you allow the debate to continue? You don't ask for medical assistance ASAP? She now says, well, he had never done this before or since. Number 39.
2: Were you horrified as you saw it unfold?
3: I wasn't horrified. I was frightened because I had never, ever seen Joe like that before or since. Never.
2: Or since.
3: Yes.
2: Or since. You've never seen him like
3: never.
2: That?
3: Never. No.
2: What happened?
3: I don't know what happened. I mean, as I watched it, I thought, oh my God, he's having a stroke. And it scared me to death.
1: And why then did, after the debate, you hold this pep rally and say, you did great. You answered every question when you thought your husband, only moments earlier, had a stroke? Weren't you concerned that he needed medical attention? That was an ask. Here's what Dr. Jill said shortly after the debate, number 40.
4: Joe, you did such a great job. You answered every question. You knew all the facts. And let me ask the crowd, what did Trump do? Lie! Yes.
1: You remember this moment during the debate, number 41?
5: And I'm going to continue to move until we get the total ban on the total initiative relative to what we're going to do with more Border Patrol and more asylum officers.
6: President Trump?
7: I really don't know what he said at the end of that sentence. I don't think he knows what he said either. Look.
1: Now, this is Gavin Newsom, right after the debate, where it was clear that Joe Biden did not know where he was, and his campaign for re-election was effectively over that night. But not to Gavin Newsom, number 42.
8: My colleague Alex Wagner is standing by right now with California Governor Biden surrogate Gavin Newsom. Alex, I cannot wait for this conversation.
9: Well, neither can I. Well, you guys can't see it, but there's like all of Trump's shortlist VP nominees are walking around on the ground. Nobody wants to talk to them. It was like human piranhas descending on the governor after the end of this debate. Governor, let me just, I mean, what was your reaction to what we saw on screen?
10: Well, I thought on the substance, he won the debate. I'm old school. I'm old fashioned. That's what matters to me. About the lies, I was taking notes about all the lies. I ran out of paper. Donald Trump, no accountability on those lies, talking down the American economy, talking down our democracy. That was alarming. This is a world we're living in now. Donald Trump created where 13-year-olds have to deliver the child of the person that impregnated them. This is a world that Donald Trump has created. And so for me, it was daylight and darkness.
1: Hold on, I'm very proud. Daylight and darkness. Two-thirds of the American people thought we were on the wrong track as he was speaking. Borders wide open as we were speaking. Again, average family, four, spending $1,100 a month more for the same goods and services as that family was spending first year of the Biden administration. Daylight and darkness. Continue.
10: Of the president's record, and I'm very proud for his vision of the future.
9: I mean, let's talk about the substance, though, because I feel like on the signature issue that Democrats have, which is abortion, The president's response was garbled and undirected at best. Yeah. Do you feel like he did what he needed to on an issue that could motivate voters in the polls?
10: I think it's significantly insignificant because it's de minimis because the American people made up their minds.
1: It's significantly insignificant? I think I've ever heard that term before. Significantly insignificant. De minimis. Is that Latin?
9: Response was garbled and undirected at best. Yeah. Do you feel like he did what he needed to on an issue that could motivate voters in the polls?
10: I think it's significantly insignificant because it's de minimis because the American people have made up their minds. They don't support the policies of Donald Trump. They certainly don't support his policies or his assertion somehow the American people always wanted this to be states' rights, which was laughable and absurd. So from that perspective, I don't think that will matter. You saw it in all the elections since Dobbs where Democrats are overperforming. We keep winning, and we have to keep our mind. So I think for all of us,
1: By the way, referring to the Dobbs decision that overturned Roe v. Wade, it put the matter back to the states where it was until 1973. And somehow, some way, our republic is surviving. California has a certain view. Other states have another view. Somehow, some way, the republic has survived. Continue.
10: And do more. We have the opportunity to turn the page. We have the opportunity to put our heads down. We have the opportunity to universally have the back of this president who's had our back. You don't turn your back. You go home with the one that brought you to the dance. 100% all in. And I was very, very proud that he was able to...
1: You go to the one that you brought to the dance. He have his back 100% all in. When people say that about Donald Trump, what do they say? It sounds like a cult. A cult of personality. He had our back. Let's have his back 100%. We're all in. It doesn't matter how you performed in that debate. See how ridiculous this thing sounds now that Dr. Jill admits on that very night she thought her husband was having a stroke?
10: Articulate the work that he's done and lay a foundation of understanding of the lies and the deceit that continue to come out of Donald Trump's
9: mouth. You were out there getting a chorus of questions about whether Biden should step down. There is panic that has set in.
1: Okay, she says there is panic setting in among people who watch the debate. Listen to the governor's response to this.
9: Watch this debate, who are Democrats, people who are strategists, and some even inside Democratic campaigns. Yeah. Do you think it's unfounded?
10: Well, I think it's unhelpful, and I think it's unnecessary. We've got to go in, we've got to keep our heads high, and as I say, we've got to have the back of this president.
1: The panic is unnecessary and unhelpful. We need to keep our heads high. Continue.
10: Turn your back because of one performance? Well, what kind of party does that? It's been a masterclass. 15.6 million jobs. That's eight times more than the last three Republican presidents combined. The only thing the last three Republican presidents have in common is recessions. Democrats deliver. This president has delivered. We need to deliver for him at this moment. With all due respect, the more time we start having these conversations go down these rabbit holes, it's unhelpful to our democracy, our fate and future of this country, the world. They
1: talking
10: need us
1: about
10: right now.
1: Joe Biden's obvious mental decline is going down a rabbit hole, and it's unhelpful. This is the governor's response to that performance, a performance that Dr. Jill Biden now says made her seem that her husband was having a stroke. This is the extent to which that they defended this man. He was obviously not capable of doing the job because they hated Donald Trump's guts so much. Perfectly okay to have a commander-in-chief not competent mentally, not there, clearly diminished capacity because she couldn't stand up. It's unhelpful. Going down a rabbit hole talking about a man who Dr. Jill now says she thought had a stroke. I'm Larry Osborne.
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1: 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Let's hear a little bit more of the governor defending Joe Biden's disaster performance the night he debated Donald Trump.
10: We start having these conversations, go down these rabbit holes. It's unhelpful to our democracy, our fate and future of this country, the world. They need us right now to step up, and that's exactly what I intend to do.
9: Not to belabor the point, but, I mean, this was a Biden campaign strategy. This was their idea to do this debate now.
10: Yeah.
9: And I wonder what you think they got out of it. What was Biden's strongest moment from this debate in your mind?
10: Well, again, back to the substance. He got stronger. He had more stamina.
1: Okay, hold on. What was Biden's strongest moment during the debate? Back up just a few seconds. What was Biden's strongest moment? Watch this answer.
9: This debate now, and I wonder what you think they got out of it. What was Biden's strongest moment from this debate in your mind?
10: Well, again, back to the substance. He got stronger. He had more stamina over the debate.
9: But was there one moment that you think sticks?
10: Well, you know, it's difficult to assess. I need a little bit more objectivity and time away from this.
1: Yeah, but what's there? Well, it's difficult to assess. I need a little more objectivity and time away from it. Continue.
10: Text, I'm trying to pick those moments. But look, at the bottom line is this was an opportunity to sort of distill the essence of what this campaign's about. You're hearing the messaging from the campaign distilled down what that key message is. Turn the page. Go to North Carolina tomorrow. We'll get there out there on the road. Surrogates need to step up. We need to step in to support this grassroots effort all across the United States. We need to raise money, and we need to understand what's at stake if we don't. We need to understand what's at stake if we turn our back at this critical time. There's too much.
9: If Biden and Trump are remembered for any particular line, to me it seemed like it would be the line, "I didn't have sex with a porn star," which is not something we've heard on a debate stage before.
10: No. When you use the words, "I didn't have sex with a porn star," you're not winning.
1: And you see the interviewer. This is used to be called MSNBC. Now I call it BS now. See how friendly she is? How helpful she is. He couldn't come up with a single comment or line that was Biden's strongest line. So she said, "Well, people are going to remember I didn't have sex with a porn star. That's what they're going to remember." Yes, yes. Pathetic. By the way, Biden is suing to prevent the Trump administration from releasing the videotape interview he did with special counsel Robert Hur over his alleged possession of documents that he should not have had. Here's what President Trump said about Biden's lawsuit to stop this. Number 50.
18: Bring this in here today. What are your thoughts? Why do you think that Joe Biden is trying to sue the Department of Justice, former President Joe Biden, to have his tapes that he did interviews on blocked from the American people hearing them? Do you think that he's trying to hide something? And maybe Acting Attorney General Todd Blanch could comment on if they will countersue and release those tapes to the American public.
19: Are you talking about it with respect to his book?
18: With respect to his memoirs.
19: Well, I'd like to see it. I don't know. Maybe there's some constitutional reason. I don't know. I would like to see what he has to say, because we can never allow what happened to this country to happen. The man was grossly incompetent, and the Democrats, I call them the Democrats because the policy is so bad, but they came very close to destroying our country. We can never let it happen again, and I hope that you're able to produce that. I think it would be very interesting reading for people.
1: Even over at CNN, Abby Phillip, on Dr. Jill Biden now coming forward saying that she thought her husband was having a stroke. Even she had an issue with this. Number 22.
20: I appreciate that we now get to see at least some version of a truth that she's putting out there. Because I think, yeah, the conversation should be had about the deceptiveness
21: I think that was
20: behind this. Like, that's the conversation that I think ought to be had. The autopsy that the Democrats didn't delve into that, and it should.
22: Yeah.
20: What kind of political system covers that up and makes it okay to lie to people about what everybody knows is true?
1: Now, when you've lost Abby Phillip on the issue of Trump's cognitive decline, maybe, just maybe, Dr. Jill Biden should fess up. Her goal was to keep her husband in office no matter what, because she loved being first lady. Admit it. You thought your husband was having a stroke. You sit there and let him go through a 90-minute debate, and you don't call for medical attention. And then when the debate is over, you still don't call for medical attention. And you have a pep rally and tell him how great he did. He answered every question, and all Donald Trump did was lie, while you just thought he had a stroke. Really? Is that how a spouse would respond if the spouse thought the other spouse was having a stroke? He's having a stroke, and I'll just let it keep going for 90 minutes, and after it's all over, I'll prop him up and tell him what a wonderful job he did, and then maybe at some point I will seek medical attention. Really? And why are you just now saying it? She has a book coming out. And she knows she is being blamed for concealing his condition. So now she's acknowledging that, well, I always knew it, and I was frightened, and hopefully no one's going to ask me any tough questions. No one's going to ask me why I didn't call a timeout and say, is there a doctor in the house? Hopefully no one's going to ask me that. And so far, it doesn't appear that she's been asked that. But the full interview is going to be on Sunday. When I say full interview, of course, it'll be edited. Several people want to weigh in. Arnold Tom's River about Israel and the crocodiles. Arnold, don't go away. Also, Peter in L.A. wants to comment on this proposed settlement agreement. We don't know the details, which is why I haven't gone into it. But anything short of what I said, no nukes, no missiles, no terror proxies. I'm Larry Elder.
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2: Here's a look at your weather forecast, powered by weatherology.com. Slight chance for storms tonight, otherwise cloudy. Lows around 64, southeast winds 5 to 10 miles per hour. Cloudy skies tomorrow, chance for storms 84. Partly cloudy skies tomorrow night, chance for storms, lows level off around 64. Chance of thunderstorms Monday, highs around 86. 83, mainly clear skies Tuesday. I'm staff meteorologist Kara Foster. Currently 73.
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1: 888-971-SAGE, 888-971-7243. I am Larry Elder. We are Salem News Channel. Peter is in Los Angeles. Peter, you're on the Larry Elder Show. Thank you so much for calling. I appreciate it.
3: Hi, Larry. How you doing?
1: I'm doing well. How are you?
3: Excellent. Excellent. Thank you. Listen, I don't know why Trump is even contemplating this idea. I mean, you can't trust Iran to allow inspections. You're never going to be able to allow them. Does he really believe that? I mean, how are you going to ensure that they're complying?
1: Well, that's why you have to have what are called no-knock inspections, meaning you can go anywhere at any time, 24/7, use your intelligence, and if you feel there's something gone wrong, send in people to check it. That's the only way to do it. And in the Iran deal, the reason, one of the many reasons I opposed it, is because it allowed them to be notified. I forget how much time that they had, and they can move stuff around.
3: Either way, but what are you going to do 2 months from now when you want to inspect something and they say no? You come back, are you going to start bombing again?
1: The answer is yes. You start bombing again. I think even, Peter, an even bigger question is, but you're right, if there is some sort of deal like this, what happens when the next president comes in if the next president is a Democrat like Joe Biden? That's the problem. That's why I believe, I hope, that Donald Trump's real objective from the beginning was regime change. You can't say it out loud because of Iraq and Afghanistan. It's now become a four-letter word. But I hope that was and remains his ultimate objection, because that's the only real way we're going to be able to deal with this. You cannot trust them.
3: Me too. I agree that it should be regime change.
1: Yeah,
3: definitely.
1: Yeah,
3: the
1: idea that he gave a deadline and said that there are going to be no boots on the ground, I think those are all things I would not have said if I were commander in chief. I understand why he's saying it. I hope that he retains flexibility and does what he needs to do. He says he's going to do what he needs to do. But as far as I'm concerned, you can't put a time limit on it. You can't say I'm not going to send boots on the ground. You can't say there won't be any regime change. You cannot trust them. They are liars. They want to destroy us. They believe that the 12th Imam is somehow going to come down and the whole world eventually will be Islamic. That's what these people believe.
3: Indeed. And listen, one other quick question. Why is the price of gas so high? I thought we were energy independent now. Why aren't we pumping our own oil into our own country?
1: Well, because oil is an international commodity, like gold, international commodity. The question is, what about our supply? We have a supply, so we're not we're not worried about running out. But the price of oil is a price that's fixed on the world market. That's why it's higher. But it's also much higher here in California, where you and I live, because of all these environmental regulations. That's why you can get the same company selling it in a red state for $2 less than what we're paying for here in California.
3: That's true. Nice talking to you, Larry.
1: You too, Peter. Thank you so much for the call. Appreciate it. Arnold is in Toms River, New Jersey. Arnold, you're on the Larry Elder Show.
4: Hi. I want to thank you very much for your crocodile that you just read a few minutes ago. Long-time listener here, and I enjoyed the voice of rationale and reasoning. I'd like to make a couple comments on some facts. There are approximately 57 countries that are Arab or Muslim or Islamic. There's only one Jewish state. The 57 countries compose approximately 1.5 million square miles. Israel is approximately 9,800 square miles.
1: Mm-hmm.
4: I also want to bring up the point that the the point that Israel, for many years, their main export was farm technology, helping to feed millions of people around the world. Another fact that isn't brought out much is out of 970 approximately Nobel Prizes given out, 220 of them have been to Jewish people.
1: Mm-hmm.
4: And I really appreciate
1: it. By the way, Arnold, how many of them do you think have gone to Arabs and Muslims?
4: Three, if you count Arafat.
1: Yeah, it's about 15, and most of those were peace prizes. So think about that.
4: Okay.
1: Yeah.
4: Counting Arafat, yes. And we know how peaceful he was.
1: Right, he was a terrorist. Tom, Arnold, thank you very much for the call. I really do appreciate it. We're also going to be talking about the Pope apologizing for slavery and a anti-James Tallarico super PAC has put out its first anti-Tallarico ad. All of this and more. We're also going to get into fraud if we have time to do so. 888-971-SAGE, 888-971-7243. The Pope apologizing for slavery without mentioning the central role Africa played in slavery. Without Africa, there would have been no transatlantic slave trade or Arab slave trade.
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0: 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Eldorado's Let Larry Know What's On Your Mind.
1: 888-971-SAGE, 888-971-7243. I am Larry Elder. We are Salem News Channel. New poll on the California governor's race. We're going to talk about that. Pope apologized for slavery. We'll be getting into that later on. A super PAC has released their first anti-James Tallarico ad. He is the Democrat candidate for Senate against the Texas Attorney General endorsed by Donald Trump, who decisively defeated the incumbent, John Cornyn. Here's the super PAC anti-Tallarico ad, number 33.
2: Move over, Davy Crockett. There's a new Texas trailblazer in town. And his, it's, their name is James Tallarico. The man who bragged, our office is the first in the history of Texas to add pronouns to our official business cards.
3: I am running around like a crazy person today.
2: Spreading his white skin wherever he goes.
4: I am not a perfect Christian.
5: Prophetic voices like Jesus have helped me reckon with my own whiteness, my own masculinity, and it's a painful process.
2: Bearing the cross of white skin and unambiguous masculinity.
6: I was a big nerd in high school, never played sports. I probably shouldn't out myself like this. Sex is a spectrum, and oftentimes it can be very ambiguous.
5: God is both masculine and feminine and everything in between. God is non-binary.
2: Straight from Revelations in the woke James Bible.
6: I want us all to be aware of that. There are many more than two biological sexes. In fact, there are six.
2: And on the seventh day, he, it, they rested. But not James Tallarico. He built an ark big enough for all creatures.
5: To be able to write legislation that benefits not just the people, but also our animal friends.
2: Just like the Supreme Court said, one cow, one vote.
5: Now, existential, that we try to reduce our meat consumption. That's the right thing to do and the moral thing to do.
2: The 11th commandment, thou shalt not smoke brisket.
5: I am proud to say that our campaign has officially become a non-meat campaign.
2: So step aside, Sam Houston. Tallarico's bravery towers over Texas. He's fighting for all six genders and tens of thousands of species.
5: I guess we just have a different moral yardstick.
4: You know what insults Jesus?
2: Binary white people who eat barbecue and remember the Alamo?
4: There's only been one perfect Christian.
2: And they certainly weren't a carnivorous, Caucasian, binary homo sapien, according to the woke gospel James.
5: They're going to call me a radical leftist, un-Texan, un-American.
2: And bar none, the weirdest candidate for Senate the Lone Star State has ever seen.
1: This is a left-wing panelist on CNN, number 31.
7: The idea that he has this odd interpretation of God that doesn't align with these traditional faith voters is going to be a problem with African-American voters, Latino voters as well.
8: Such a good point. Yeah.
1: James Tallarico on CNN tried to explain to James Tapper what he meant when he said God is non-binary. Number 32.
9: The National Republican Senate Committee is already highlighting comments that you've made as a state representative. For example, they're highlighting this.
5: God is both masculine and feminine and everything in between. God is non-binary.
9: What is your response to them using that and explain what you were talking about?
5: Well, I understand that that comment is a little provocative. I said it on the House floor when the extremists in the Republican legislature were picking on school kids who were different. But I don't think it's controversial theologically. Most Christians would acknowledge that God is beyond gender. In fact, the Apostle Paul, in his letter to the Galatians, said that in Christ there is neither male nor female. And so if someone's got a problem with that statement, they shouldn't take it up with me. They should take it up with the Apostle Paul.
1: So the appropriate pronoun for God is they. Here's Tallarico saying Texans should lower their meat consumption. And his campaign would be non-meat. This was a couple years ago. Number 51.
3: We have, I think, heard more and more issues of animal welfare. I think not just because it's the right thing to do and the moral thing to do, but also it's, as all of you know, necessary to fight climate change. It is now existential that we try to reduce our meat consumption and that we try to respect animals in all aspects of society. And so I am proud to say that our campaign has officially become a non-meat campaign. So we are only buying vegan products from our local vegan businesses. Some of you may know Big Nonas. They were little Nonas, and then they opened up a brick and mortar, so another Big Nonas. But we just got our pizza from there today. And so the point is that I think all of us, not just policymakers, but everyone, has to take personal responsibility in this effort.
1: Man, I feel guilty. I had a steak last night. His campaign was officially non-meat. Trump's 2024 director talked about how Democrats have been gerrymandering for a very long time, and only now are Republicans getting into the game. Number 17.
8: There was a ruling not many weeks ago from the U.S. Supreme Court on Calais versus Louisiana, which is a landmark Supreme Court case that was about interpreting Section 2 of the Voting Rights Act. And what the ruling came down and basically said, you cannot racially gerrymander districts, which has been going on for a long time in this country. They've been gerrymandering based on race. And that is something that the Democrats have done with the purpose of putting Democrats in power.
1: They've been doing it for excuse me, a very long time. As I mentioned before, in 2017, Eric Holder set up a committee to go around the country advising states on how they could use race to create majority-minority districts. The Supreme Court says you can't do that. Now, all of a sudden, it's Jim Crow 2.0. Byron Donalds on Democrats, number 8.
10: Well, the fact that you have Democrat senators who want to stop the United States government and stop President Trump from doing what he can to help free Cuba from more than 60 years of totalitarianism and a dictatorship, but then the same Democrats will come here and lecture everybody in America about how they're the only ones that stand for freedom, that stand for democracy. Give me a break. They're lying. But this isn't new. They lie about this stuff all the time.
1: 888-971-SAGE, 888-971-7243. Do not leave town.
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1: Because we work in these homes, and when we try to just do simple common sense policy to actually open up America's economy for the American people, drive down costs, have health care that makes sense, you know who stops us? The same Democrats who go on the trail and talk about how they're the only one standing for the little guy. That war powers resolution that they're bringing is indicative of the fact that the Democrats will tolerate totalitarianism on their watch, and they will let it happen. They will watch people starve. They will watch people be oppressed, and they won't lift a finger, but they'll go to their cocktail party and talk about how they stand for freedom and liberty and democracy. Give me a break. I don't listen to them anymore, and that resolution is why.
2: 888-971-SAGE, 888-971-7243. That is the Florida Congressman Byron Donalds, who's running for governor of Florida. He was on my short list for President Trump's running mate in 2024, by the way. Great, great guy, amazing guy. Got a very, very bright future. Coming up, the Pope apologizes for slavery, omits the role that Africa played in slavery. New poll on the California governor's race. Also, why are things so expensive in California? Rules, regulations, taxes, more on this coming up. Neil is in the Bronx. Neil, you're on the Larry Elder Show. Thank you so much for calling, Neil.
3: It's been a long time, Larry. How you been doing?
2: It's been a very long time. Where you been?
3: In the hospital. Yeah, Larry, you know, I heard all your conversation about the governor of California and Abby Phillips, man, these people. You were trying to find a word for them, right? Oh, you were. They get to the lunatics. They're lunatics, man. You talking about
2: that's what Trump called Al Green. That's the one with the cane who lost his primary.
3: Yeah.
2: Call him a lunatic.
3: These people, I'm telling you, Larry, these people, I'm no Democrat no more. Here in New York City, I'm voting for Republican Party members. Bruce Blackman running for governor. I'm trying to get with his campaign to help him win. This governor, she got to go. She got to go, man. Donald Trump is a smart president. He's trying to save the world from nuclear war. I mean, do you worry about gasoline prices? I worry about waking up the next day alive. You people talking about gasoline? I mean, how are you going to buy gas for your car if you're dead?
2: Neil, thank you very much for the call. I appreciate it. Hope you are well. Speaking of waking up dead, the idea that Donald Trump is finally doing something about Iran when other presidents did not, and he gets zero credit for it, half the country is cheering for him to lose, which is what Iran is counting on. They're hoping that Donald Trump, worried about the midterms, will do a bad deal so the price of gas goes down, and then they resume their activity as soon as the smoke is cleared. 888-971-SAGE, 888-971-7243. Do not go away.
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9: NBC News Radio. I'm Rob Martier. Iran's official news agency is accusing President Trump of stalling peace talks by making what it calls excessive demands. It quoted a senior government official as saying Trump is betraying diplomacy to pursue other objectives as anticipated. The statement comes as Trump is still weighing a potential deal to extend the current ceasefire with Iran. U.S. officials said Friday the White House is considering an agreement to start 60 days of discussions with Tehran about its nuclear program, but neither side has signed off on the deal. Defense Secretary Pete Hegseth urged Asian allies to increase military spending to counter China's growing power. Speaking at the Shangri-La Dialogue in Singapore, Hegseth called for a stronger, more self-reliant network of allies to stop aggression and preserve the balance in the Pacific.
10: Join us in embracing this vision, in building a team of strong, self-reliant nations fully capable of defending their own sovereignty.
9: Hegseth said the U.S. expects its Asian allies and partners to boost defense spending to 3.5% of GDP as it's pledged a $1.5 trillion investment in its military. A federal judge has struck down a state law in New Hampshire that requires first-time voters to show proof of citizenship. Judge Samantha Elliott ruled Friday that the state's interest in election integrity cannot justify the burden the law places on voters. The judge's ruling takes effect immediately. Gen Z is fueling box office demand. Fandango found that the generation, which ranges in ages from 14 to 29 years old, is one of the most active movie-going demographics and attends more films per year than some older generations. ComScore says Gen Z accounted for 40% of all movie audiences in North America in 2025. During 2025, members of Gen Z saw an average of 7 movies in theaters. Rob Martier, NBC News Radio.
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11: When I was 15, I didn't have anywhere to go for the holidays. So my high school principal invited me to stay with his family. It was just supposed to be for a few weeks, but soon they asked me

0: The snap removals came after President Trump signed his Big Beautiful Bill into law, which included stricter rules to qualify for SNAP. The Center on Budget and Policy Priorities noted some states are experiencing sharp drops in SNAP participation as they implement the sweeping changes. A United Airlines flight bound for Minneapolis diverted to Wisconsin last night after a passenger reportedly tried to breach the cockpit. Flight UA2005, which originated in Chicago, landed safely at Dane County Regional Airport near Madison to address what the airline called a security concern involving an unruly passenger. An FBI spokesman said a subject was detained and the flight continued on to its destination. California, with a strong showing when it comes to the top pizza places in the United States. Here's Jason Nathanson.
1: Three of the top five pizza places in the country are right here in California. That, according to the Italian website 50 Top Pizza, which has Truly Pizza and Dana Point in the fifth spot, and two California pizzerias tied for second. Tony's Pizza Napolitana in San Francisco, and the Japanese-inspired Pizzeria Say in Los Angeles. It's Say's second year in a row at number two, and also its second year in a row behind the winner, from New York, Una Pizza Napolitana. Other California spots in the top 50, Flower House in SLO, Nardo in Huntington Beach, and Tribute Pizza in San Diego.
0: Italian authorities have banned two concerts involving U.S. rappers Kanye West and Travis Scott. The ban was announced today, and the concerts were rescheduled for July. Local officials pulled the plug on both shows, citing concerns over public order and security, including the potential for protests. Ye, formerly Kanye West, has faced several cancellations across Europe this summer over past anti-Semitic remarks. Rob Martier, NBC News Radio.
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8: Larry Elder here, the sage from South Central, the prince of Pico Union, the czar of common sense, the great Eldersky, Don Lorenzo. Welcome to the program. No victocrats allowed because we've got a country to save. 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
13: 888-971-7243. 888-971-SAGE. I am Larry Elder. We are Salem News Channel. New poll put out by Public Policy Institute of California on the governor's race here. 23% say they would vote for Javier Becerra. Steve Hilton at 20%. Billionaire Tom Steyer, who has spent $200 million of his own money, by far more than the other candidates combined, is at 15%. Chad Bianco, 13%. Katie Porter, 12%. There's another Berkeley poll out, pretty much having it the same way, with Hilton and Becerra as number one and number two. I think we're talking to Steve Hilton tomorrow, if I'm not mistaken. Now, speaking of California, California, of course, has an affordability problem. This is what a farmer said about what's happened to the cost of lettuce and why, number 47.
14: Why are groceries getting more expensive in California? Here's one big reason why. Because farming is getting more expensive in California. For example, the regulatory costs of growing lettuce have increased nearly 1,400% over the last two decades. And when it costs more to grow food, you pay more at the store. This series explores the hidden costs of farming in California and why your food prices keep rising. A Cal Poly study tracked the regulatory costs of one California lettuce farm over 20 years. In 2006, it was $109 an acre. Today, it's more than

0: $1,600 an acre. That's a nearly 1,400% increase in just 20 years. That dramatic rise has come from layer upon layer of regulation, nearly two dozen of them related to food safety, air and water quality, worker health and safety, and wages. These rules were created with good intention to protect workers, consumers, and the environment. But when you stack one rule on top of another, the cumulative costs start piling up. And eventually, these costs show up in the grocery aisle. Good policy protects people and the planet. Smart policy protects the farms that grow our food. It's time for a more balanced regulatory approach.
1: This is California. Now, as to the governor's race, one poll shows that the mayor, Spencer Pratt, and the Democrat Socialists are pretty much neck and neck. Samuel Jackson has come out and endorsed Mayor Bass, number 18.
2: These are the times we need someone who understands government, who also understands the needs of the people. Someone who will go in the streets and gather the people together, not someone who will divide them. Karen Bass is that person. Karen Bass for mayor.
1: Someone who will go in the streets and gather people together. Magic Johnson also is endorsing Karen Bass, number 20.
3: The reason I'm supporting Mayor Bass, first of all, I go back with her probably 30 years. She sustained the first ever consecutive decrease in homelessness. Homicide rate is down. New housing units, 40,000. I mean, she's doing a tremendous job. Mayor Bass has to have a second term, and I'm excited to say that.
4: All right. Oh.
1: The mayor just happened to be there. It's amazing. He's talking about her, and she just happened to be there. Now, aside from Donald Trump, is there a more hated member of his administration than Stephen Miller, number 15?
5: I think you can all agree that this is the fastest in history that a government task force has traveled from creation to action. Your typical lead time is going to be a year of meetings before anything happens, and that's if you're lucky. And within weeks of this task force being established, we've seen the largest ever slate of indictments, recovered funds, search warrants, raids, seizures, investigations, and new legal actions to stop, disrupt, and prevent fraud. What we've learned, which is not surprising to those of us who've spent some time in this area, is that fraud is every bit as bad as President Trump said it was, and even worse.
1: He talked about Somali fraud, number 16.
5: We don't check as a country if you even have kids. The fact is basic as that. We don't even check if you even have children. You will just start getting the checks. And so what's happened to our country is we became a society, as you've seen with the Somali refugee problem in Minnesota, where you have a large number of people that are not following the honor system. They're not playing by the rules. They're not abiding by our laws. And the amount that has been fleeced from us is in the hundreds of billions of dollars. I believe, based on what I've seen and what I've heard, is that we could balance the federal budget if the only dollars that went out of the Treasury went to individuals who were properly, lawfully, correctly eligible to receive them. And that ultimately is going to be what we have to do as a country. In the meantime, because of the Vice President's leadership, you are seeing the most muscular, robust, aggressive, dedicated, determined, and speedy effort to shut down criminal fraud that has not only ever occurred in the history of this country, but in any developed nation.
1: Here's what the President said about Somali fraud, number 36.
6: And, you know, if he does really great, we'll have a balanced budget without having to do anything. This is the kind of money they stole. They're crooks. They're thieves. And I hope that Todd is going to do a real job. These are crooked people. These are thieves. This isn't like a mistake. I'm just talking about one person. He got hundreds of thousands, millions of dollars for securing one man, for taking care of one elderly man. He was a service. He got paid millions of dollars for taking care of one man. Total crook. They're all crooks. The Somalians, what they've done to Minnesota, the Somalians, they're crooked as hell. Ilhan Omar, crooked as hell. They're all crooks. And we got them. We got them. Now we're putting the clamps on. But boy, I tell you, that's an impressive group of guys that you have behind you. I was watching that, and a couple of very strong women, too. But I was watching that last night. I said, I'm proud of you guys.
1: Trump talks about J.D. Vance leading the anti-fraud task force, number 34.
6: Under the leadership of Vice President J.D. Vance, very proud of this, the White House task force to eliminate fraud is waging war on waste, fraud, theft, and abuse like nobody's ever seen before. He looks like Elliot Ness. Do you ever see Elliot Ness? I'm telling you, the guys that are up there with all central casting, they're standing behind. What a group of people. No, it looks like a movie. I'm going to make a movie out of it, I think. And they're finding billions and billions and billions of dollars. And I just said, that's good. He said, you haven't seen anything yet. Just said that.
1: Near the end of the Biden administration, $2 billion almost went to Stacey Abrams, number 48.
6: But one, I don't know what's happened with it, but I think you're looking at it. I know Lee was involved in it environmentally. And Stacey Abrams was given $2 billion for an account that had $103 in it, an environmental fraud, I guess. She had $103 in this newly opened account. And before leaving business, they put $2 billion into the account. And they had no reason for existence. They were unable to say what they did with it. $2 billion. Lee, do you want to just mention something about that?
7: Well, thanks to your leadership, Mr. President, that was canceled. And they no longer have access to that $2 billion.
6: They wanted like hell. They wanted that money. Go ahead.
7: In fact, it was over $29 billion that have now, it's now been canceled at EPA. You told us to make it a priority. Now this happened as soon as you came in. After the election, before your inauguration, they were caught on video saying that they were rushing to get billions of dollars out the door before you're swearing in because they were afraid that once you were sworn in, you were going to stop it. Well, that part, they were right.
6: We did. Yeah, we did.
7: Great. And yeah, no, we're happy to do it, Mr. President. And, the Department of Justice under Todd Blanche's leadership, they just secured another big win in the appeals court on some recently canceled grants for different agencies. So great attorneys making sure that this accountability is delivered over the finish line. It's been a big, great team effort.
1: And Lee Zeldin said they tried to rush billions of dollars out the door before President Trump got sworn in for Trump 2.0. Number 27.
8: Over $29 billion that have now, it's now been canceled at EPA. You told us to make it a priority. Now this happened as soon as you came in. After the election, before your inauguration, they were caught on video saying that they were rushing to get billions of dollars out the door before you're swearing in because they were afraid that once you were sworn in, you were going to stop it. Well, that part, they were right.
6: We did.
8: And we're happy to do it, Mr. President. And the Department of Justice under Todd Blanche's leadership, they just secured another big win in the appeals court on some recently canceled grants for different agencies. So great attorneys.
1: We're going to talk about Todd Blanche's leadership on fraud and also the Pope apologizing for slavery. 888-971-SAGE. I am Larry Elder. Do not leave town.
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1: 888-971-SAGE, 888-971-7243. I am Larry Elder. We are Salem News Channel. This came from Colorado Springs. Sir, you've mentioned several times that Donald Trump is the only president to serve two non-consecutive terms. I believe Grover Cleveland did as well. He ran three terms in a row, losing the second term like Trump. Well, if I said that, I misspoke. I know that Trump is the second president to serve non-consecutive terms. I think you heard me say he's the only other one to do it. If I didn't say that, of course I should have. Thank you very much for the correction. Assuming I deserved the correction, I don't think I did. Now, after sharing with you for a couple of weeks about my campaign to send deserving kids to Angel Tree Camp through our friends at Prison Fellowship, we're down to only a few more days for you to join us. I am so proud. Hundreds of listeners and viewers have stepped up to help provide scholarships for over 260 kids with their mom or dad in prison to attend in Angel Tree Camp this summer. We want to send many, many more. As Jamie, a volunteer from Angel Tree Camp, reminds you, your donation of $200 to send one child, $400 to send two, $600 to send three, or whatever you feel led to give at LarryElder.com can have a profound impact on a very deserving child.
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1: 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Now, it's one thing to talk about how much fraud it is. Another thing to actually do something about it. This is the acting AG, Todd Blanche, number 29.
15: It's one thing to uncover fraud, which we've done, and that's part of it, but it's also prosecuting the bad guys that are doing it and stopping it from continuing. And that's where you have everybody in this room has inspector generals. And for many years, these really hardworking law enforcement members would identify fraud, and nobody did anything about it. DOJ prosecuted it, but spent a very little resources on that. So what we've done just in the past 51 days, over 400 law enforcement actions in this country related to major fraud. That's search warrants, that's arrests, that's convictions, that's indictments that are filed, and that's just 51 days. And it's not just the great prosecutors, it's the FBI agents, it's DHS and HSI agents, it's everybody in this room that has inspector generals that are now, they have been freed up. And it's because of you, it's because of the vice president saying this is going to be a priority of what we are going to do, not just the Department of Justice, even though we're the prosecutors that are putting bad guys in jail. It's also the law enforcement at every agency, FBI and DHS. And so we're already seeing results. We had a $1 billion fraud, a conviction at trial last week out of Florida. And this was an organization that was stealing from senior citizens in Florida, duping them. There were call centers set up in the Philippines, and they were duping them to buy medical equipment that they didn't need, that they would never get, and that the taxpayers paid for. And so that's a good win. We arrested 15 guys in Minnesota last week. The vice president mentioned one of them. These are people that are not, they're just stealing. And many of them are here illegally. And so you have people who are in this country illegally who are then taking advantage. And the vice president says something a lot that resonates with me. The generosity of the American people, the generosity of everybody in this room, the leadership, to take care of the people in this country that are the most, that deserve it the most. Children who are supposed to get food at school, and you have men just stealing, taking that money. And so that's what we're focused on. We are standing up, as you know, Mr. President, you allowed us to stand up a new division at the Department of Justice. It's our entire existence of that division is to combat what we're talking about. And then every U.S. Attorney's Office is now focused on it as well. So this is something that will result in a better place for every citizen in this country and save money, a lot of money, and also it's the right thing to do for our tax dollars, Mr. President.
1: We were talking earlier about the double standard and the selective outrage and the hypocrisy. I bring up things, well, why are you going back to Hillary to talk about how the double standard and the hypocrisy are driving you? Which brings me to Barack Obama criticizing Trump's DOJ for allegedly targeting people. Here again is the acting AG, Todd Blanche, number 11.
16: In a recent interview, former President Barack Obama said, and I quote, "The White House shouldn't be able to direct the Attorney General to go around prosecuting whoever the President wants to prosecute." You're the Attorney General. What is your response?
17: Well, coincidentally, I happen to have, I think, a copy of our Constitution. So if we want, we can read our Constitution together. Article 2 says the executive power shall be vested in a president of the United States of America. It does not say that the Attorney General stands off to the side. So I'm an acting Attorney General. The Attorney General is a member of the cabinet of the President of the United States. the Constitution gives the president power. So I question people in this country that suggest that President Trump, as the chief executive of the United States, does not have the authority or the right or shouldn't be leading this country in all areas, including what we need to be doing to get rid of crime in this country. And so I'm not familiar with the comments you just talked about, but to the extent that President Trump calls me and says that he thinks that we have a problem in this country, whether it's this scourge of drugs, illegal immigration, every American wants him to do that, and he should.
16: But the accusation here from the former president is that your department is now charging political adversaries of the president or perceived political adversaries of the president on his behalf to settle scores.
17: There's something extraordinarily rich about a Democrat suggesting that this administration is charging our political adversaries. I mean, first of all, we're not. Second of all, how about we think about what happened the past 4 years? It wasn't just President Trump that got indicted repeatedly in multiple district courts, in multiple jurisdictions, but it was also his entire administration, what was called into the grand jury, members of his Secret Service detail had to testify in the grand jury. So I welcome criticism. Let's go. But let's, if you're sitting in a glass house, you ought not throw stones.
1: Here's the part we're supposed to bring up. That Eric Holder said that he was Barack Obama's wingman when he was asked, are you going to continue to serve? Well, I'm still President Obama's wingman, so I'm still here with my boy. Remember that? Wingman? But Donald Trump should be standing aside. He shouldn't be involved. I'm Barack Obama's wingman, quote, so I'm still here with my boy, close quote. Do you happen to remember that? The Pope apologizes for slavery, 888-971-SAGE. Do not leave town.
18: 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Chance of thunderstorms tonight, otherwise cloudy skies. Lows dip down to about 64. Easterly winds, 5 to 10 miles per hour. Chance of thunderstorms tomorrow. High temperatures reach up to 84. Overcast. Mainly cloudy tomorrow night. Chance for storms. Lows around 64. Mid-80s Monday with a chance for storms. Low 80s Tuesday. I'm staff meteorologist Kara Foster. Currently, it's 72 degrees.
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1: 888-971-SAGE, 888-971-7243. I am Larry Elder. We are Salem News Channel. This is an article from America, the Jesuit Review. Headline, Pope Leo makes historic apology for the Catholic Church's role in legitimizing slavery. First paragraph, Pope Leo XIV made a historic apology on Monday for the Holy See's role in legitimizing slavery and for having failed to condemn it for centuries, calling the Vatican's record, quote, wound in Christian memory. He said this, and I'm quoting, "It is impossible not to feel deep sorrow when contemplating the immense suffering and humiliation endured by so many in stark contrast to their immeasurable dignity as persons infinitely loved by the Lord. For this, in the name of the Church, I sincerely ask for a pardon." End of quote. This is an article from Black Information Network dated September 26, 2022. Headline, Ghana to formally apologize for its role in transatlantic slave trade. First paragraph, an assembly of over 100 delegates from Ghana is set to gather in Kansas City to formally apologize for the nation's role in the transatlantic slave trade. 1998, President of Uganda said, quote, "I don't have time for diversion or rubbish. African chiefs were the ones waging war on each other and capturing their own people and selling them. If anyone should apologize, it should be the African chiefs. We still have those traitors here today. The black traitors, they are a big problem of Africa in the past and now," end of quote. He said that in 1998. This is an African writer named Tanyi Anawa, number 43.
2: Black people sold black people, white people just paid for it. My great-great-grandmother was sold by her father to another black man, who then sold her to who became her husband and had kids. Not a white person in sight. Well, so while people are being stuck on, especially when I hear this thing as reparations for slavery, I'm like, dude, slavery was everywhere in the world.
3: Yeah.
2: There was slavery in the Arab world, in the Persian world, in the Greek world, in Europe. White, blonde, blue-eyed Polish people were slaves to Germans. So white, blonde, blue-eyed Germans. So what are you talking about? Like slavery is something that only black... You guys pay too much respect to racism.
3: Yeah.
2: If we were all white or we were all black, we're still going to discriminate
4: against
2: each other.
4: You know what we discriminate against? Eye color.
2: Thank you very much.
4: It's human nature.
2: It's human nature.
4: Yeah.
2: We'll find something. Oh, your ear is too big. I tell people, as long as you're a competition, you're a threat. And as long as you're a threat, somebody will try to do something to remove you. It doesn't matter if you're white or black. And on the opposite side, as long as you can add value, doesn't matter if you're black or if you're white, you will be appreciated or recognized.
1: There's a movement called The Woman King, starring Viola Davis, about the Dahomey tribe of women warriors. And there was a Dahomey tribe of women warriors. And the movie shows them as enemies of European slavers. In fact, they were collaborators. The slave trade could not have existed without African chiefs selling slaves to European slavers and to Arab slavers, slaves that were captured in combat or captured in raids. This is Thomas Sowell, number 44.
5: Slavery has been a universal institution for thousands of years. As far back as you can trace human history. And what we're looking at is if slavery is something that happened to one race of people in one country, when in fact the spread of it was around the world. In 1776, which is when Adam Smith published The Wealth of Nations, as well as when the United States got started, he said that Western Europe is the only place in the world where there is no slavery. And even the Western Europeans had vast numbers of slaves in the Western Hemisphere,
3: yes,
5: but not in Western Europe itself. And so if you're going to have reparations for slavery, it's going to be the greatest transfer of wealth back and forth. Because the number of whites, for example, who were enslaved in North Africa by the Barbary pirates exceeded the number of Africans enslaved in the United States and in the American colonies before that, put together. But nobody is going to North Africa to ask for reparations because nobody is going to be fool enough to give it to them.
1: By the way, Thomas Sowell is 90 5 years old and still going strong. What is the deal with this Graham Plattner, man who's running for Senate in Maine, the Nazi tattoo, made snide comments about the so-called American sniper? And they're defending him. He also slammed Chris Kyle, the American sniper. Kyle's widow had a thing or two to say about that. We're going to have that for you as well. Reparation for slavery. I'm Larry Elder.
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0: And now,
9: we continue to deprogram victocrats. Here's Larry Elder.
1: 888-971-SAGE, 888-971-7243. I am Larry Elder. We are Salem News Channel. As I mentioned, the great Thomas Sowell has turned 95 years old, number 45.
13: With all the vicissitudes of my life and the long years of living close to despair, nevertheless, in retrospect, I can see that I was lucky in many ways. Close quote.
5: I left home when I was 17 years old, and I learned out there in the marketplace that there was no great demand for high school dropouts with no skills and no experience. And there were times when I had trouble finding the money for food and for the rent money and so on. And I remember the lowest point, I remember walking from my where I lived in a rooming house on 142nd Street in Harlem to where I worked just below the Brooklyn Bridge.
13: Oh my goodness.
5: Because I did not have enough money.
13: That's 7 miles or so.
5: Yeah,
13: right.
5: Yeah, to both ride the subway and buy food. And I preferred the food.
13: In what ways have you been lucky?
5: Because I learned things that I couldn't have learned other ways. For example, there was no way I was going to live spending every dime I had thereafter. I learned that people who are ordinary people knew far more than I did, even though they were not intellectuals. And even though I had read more books than they had and so forth and so on. And I spent several years like that. And so I never had this condescending attitude toward ordinary people that so many intellectuals have. You know, I realized those people know a hell of a lot, and they knew a hell of a lot more than I did about things that mattered. And I remember from that era, I finally reached the point where I had to ask the foreman to borrow some money from him, because I
13: foreman, what were you working at this?
5: A machine shop down on the on the Lower East Side, and to borrow most of the money from me, so I could ride to work on the subway and eat at the same time. And he lent me $5. And one of the most wonderful experiences I remember since then, decades later, when I'm in New York on a book tour, I phone him and invite him to dinner with his family. And we had dinner up at the top of the World Trade Center.
13: Oh,
5: and we spent the time, and when we parted, he and I were both on the verge of tears. Mm. You know, and that was the last time I saw him.
13: Mm.
1: I received a letter from Tom Sowell after an appearance I did, I believe, on Fox. And probably the most flattering thing anybody ever said to me, other than something my mom and my dad said. He said, as somebody once said about Willie Mays, another routine, spectacular play. Fox News on this Maine Senate candidate, Graham Platner, the one with the Nazi tattoo, number 6.
14: Good evening, Brett. Yes, Oysterman, self-proclaimed foe of the oligarchy and a Marine, Army, and veteran himself. Graham Platner's latest resurfaced post slamming a fellow service member have his opponents calling him unhinged.
15: Hey, I'm moving down!
14: Platner's post from 7 years ago is about this dramatic video from the helmet cam of Private First Class Ted Daniels facing off against Taliban fighters in Afghanistan in 2012. Daniels went on to receive a Purple Heart. In since-deleted Reddit posts archived by the Maine Monitor in a database, Platner calls Daniels dumb, saying he doesn't deserve to live, and that, quote, poor marksmanship on the Taliban's part is the only reason this mouth breather made it home. Platner's main primary opponent, the state's governor, Janet Mills, dropped out of the contest late last month, as Platner now aims to unseat longtime Maine Senator Republican Susan Collins. A Collins campaign spokesperson calls Platner's comments disturbing, writing in part, every veteran who has served our country and sacrificed in uniform deserves respect. We'll leave it to Graham Platner to explain these statements to Maine voters. And in a resurfaced podcast interview from 2024, Platner appears to smear the late Chris Kyle, a highly decorated U.S. Navy SEAL sniper, claiming that he inflated his kill numbers.
16: It's no relatively easy to get high numbers like that if you're a little less discriminating. You're fired than, say, a more professional unit would be.
14: We reached out to the Plattner campaign for comment and are still awaiting a response. Brett?
1: Here is the longer clip, number 7.
16: I didn't know who these guys were. I left that deployment and continued on with my life, did a few more deployments, both in the Marine Corps and the Army. It wasn't until somebody told me to read Chris Kyle's book. His stories about how many people he was shooting certainly tracked with the behavior I witnessed and people I knew witnessed down at the Gov Center, which is it's relatively easy to get high numbers like that if you're a little less discriminating. You're fired than, say, a more professional unit would be. So that's when I kind of learned about Task Unit Bruiser, about Chris Kyle. And then it wasn't until many years later that if someone recommended like Jacko's podcast or book to me, and I put that together and was like, you've got to be kidding me. I almost felt like there was like a weird practical joke being played on me by the war, that like all these years later, I'm like having to like, people are telling me like, oh, look how great this guy is. These guys are amazing heroes, this whole incredible thing, the paragon of leadership. And I'm just sitting there like, am I living in like an alternate reality? Because this is the exact opposite of my experience.
1: Here is Chris Kyle's widow in response, number 38.
17: I mean, to me, it's just like nothing says I want attention more than disparaging a national hero who's also dead. It's just, it's transparent, it's cowardly. Something like this, where it's so obvious to us that he didn't know him, that he's making things up, that it is the polar opposite of what Chris said and did, it cheapens it. I can't imagine anyone voting for somebody like that.
1: And don't forget the Nazi tattoo. Already being forgiven for that by a Democrat representative. Hey, you know, everybody makes mistakes. It's not disqualifying to have a Nazi tattoo. Wow. Do you have time for it? Number 30.
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0: I have the Oppo sheet right here, fresh from the RNC press shop. It's thick, Jessica. I don't even have time to read it. It's just disgusting. I mean, it's even bad for me. He said, he's like Trump. He has said so much. It's like, where do you even start?
1: I love Trump, though.
0: I do, but he hasn't said this stuff. This is bad. And I swear the man does not have a Nazi tattoo. I've never seen Trump naked. Oh. But that's what Democrats are going to have to start doing. Before a candidate runs, they're going to have to say strip. Because I got to know if you got a Nazi tattoo.
2: Oh, my gosh. I liked the theatric beating of the RNC.
0: I mean, this is the thickest jacket of Oppo I've ever seen. It's five, and it's dense.
1: It's not.
0: He called Jesus a zombie.
1: Oh.
0: What do you mean, oh?
1: Do you think if someone hears, I'm going to get
0: mad? Let's run him for Senate.
1: All,
0: Jesus is a zombie. Run him for Senate.
1: Right.
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4: 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Now, I don't know whether Tom Homan is going to give the hunger strikers at the New Jersey ICE detention teeth. But here's what Tom Homan said about the hunger strike going on right now as we speak at a New Jersey ICE detention facility, number 54.
5: Look, I've done this since 1984. Hunger strikes never work. We're not going to change what we do because someone goes on a hunger strike. As a matter of fact, if it gets bad enough and the physicians feel like they're putting themselves in extreme danger, medical danger, then we'll force feed them. We'll get a court order and force feed them. Hunger strikes do not work. So they can you know, put themselves in a position where they're, you know, not eating, but it's not going to cause them to be released. We are going to continue to arrest people. We'll continue to detain people. As far as complaining about ICE contract facilities, well, guess what? We're building our own warehouse facilities. We will have the federally-owned detention facilities by the thousands of beds. So look for the future. And I've said from day one, we need to own more of these facilities when we operate them on federal land. And then that way we're not dealing with all this crap from the local politicians and the state and the governors.
3: Exactly.
5: Because it's a federal facility on federal land. That's the direction we need to go to, and that's the direction we're heading in.
4: So inhumane. An illegal alien cannot succeed without teeth. See you tomorrow. God bless.
6: What can I say? Mamba. The mic has been dropped all across America.
7: 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Put down the mic.
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13: NBC News Radio. I'm Rob Martier.
3: President Trump is weighing a deal to extend the current ceasefire with Iran. Trump met with his cabinet Friday in the Situation Room without making what he called a final determination on a possible deal that would set the stage for the next round of negotiations. Following the two-hour meeting, Trump said Iran must agree to never have a nuclear weapon and the Strait of Hormuz must be opened immediately. Iran's official news agency accused the president of stalling talks by making what it called excessive demands. Anti-ICE protesters are facing off with police again this weekend outside the Delaney Hall Federal Detention Center in New Jersey. Protesters have clashed with officers all week near the facility in Newark. Governor Mikey Sherrill said she ordered state police to set up a perimeter zone on Friday to ease tensions and keep ICE from sending more agents to the detention center, which she says could cause more problems. Defense Secretary Pete Hegseth urged Asian allies to increase military spending to counter China's growing power. Lisa Carton reports.
13: Speaking at the Shangri-La Dialogue in Singapore, Hegseth called for a stronger, more self-reliant network of allies to stop aggression and preserve the balance. He said, quote, there is rightful alarm regarding China's historic military buildup and the expansion of its military activities in the region and beyond. The Pentagon chief stressed allies want stability, not escalation. I'm Lisa Carton.
3: Utah Governor Spencer Cox recently declared a state of emergency due to record-breaking drought conditions caused by the lowest snowpack levels in nearly 100 years. Colorado might follow suit, with Governor Jared Polis activating the state's drought task force and implementing phase two of the drought response plan. The task force is expected to discuss the drought's impact on recreation and fisheries and may recommend phase three, which involves declaring an emergency. Rob Martier, NBC News Radio.
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3: President Trump is pulling his endorsement of Republican Congresswoman Nancy Mace. We get more from Scott Carr.
22: Nancy Mace is running as a Republican for governor of South Carolina, but on Friday, Trump endorsed her opponent, Lieutenant Governor Pam Yvette.

0: Analysis looked at data from over 200 countries and found anxiety and depression have surged since the COVID-19 pandemic. Rates of major depression disorder have risen about 24% since 2019, while anxiety disorders increased over 47%. The study shows women are affected at a greater rate, possibly due to caregiving pressures, gender inequality, and higher rates of abuse. An iconic world record attempt in honor of an iconic Hollywood star. Sharon Reardon with details.
1: Monday would have been Marilyn Monroe's 100th birthday, and today in Palm Springs, they're trying to gather the most Marilyn Monroe lookalikes ever assembled in one place. The group's meeting in downtown Park, where there's a 26-foot-tall statue of the blonde bombshell. Organizers say they want more than 500 people to fill the streets with a sea of white dresses and blonde curls. I'm Sharon Reardon.
0: The ice is set for the Stanley Cup final following the Hurricanes' win Friday night over the Montreal Canadiens. Carolina took the Eastern Conference title in five games and will take on the Vegas Golden Knights for the Stanley Cup. The Golden Knights won the Western Conference title after sweeping the Colorado Avalanche. Game one of the final is Tuesday night when Vegas visits the Hurricanes. Rob Martier, NBC News Radio.
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0: Welcome back to the Ramsey Show in the Fairwinds Credit Union Studio. 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
1: Hi, Dave. How are you?
0: Better than I deserve. What's up?
1: I was hoping you could help with a disagreement me and my husband are having. I'd like to pay off debt. We have about $16,000 in consumer debt, and we make about $11,000 a month. My husband would like to pull out from our pull out all of our stocks to pay off the debt, whereas I'm on the side of I think we can make a lifestyle change and pay it off in 3 months. Right now we have one income. He is able to work, and he can bring in an additional $7,000 a month, and we should be able to pay this off even faster.
2: Why isn't he working now?
1: We just kind of have been living a cushy life, very, very luxury. There's really no particular reason.
2: How cushy a life are you living in California on $11,000?
1: It just happens to work for us. The rent's pretty low, and a lot of our expenses, we really don't have any car payments or anything else.
2: Okay. That aside, I just want to ask, does that bother you at all? I know that that's not pertinent to the question, but does that bother you?
1: Only up until recently, but for the most part, I was pretty content with it. Everything was getting done at the house, so I had no complaints.
2: Okay, so how much stocks, single stocks, do you have that you could sell? What are they worth?
1: Not a ton. Only $28,000.
2: Okay, but that's enough to clear the debt and still...
1: That would be enough to clear the debt, yes.
2: Okay, yeah.
0: So here's the answer. Interesting to me. I think you're both right. I think you need to adjust your freaking lifestyle.
2: Mm-hmm. Mm-hmm.
1: Yeah.
0: And I think you need to cash out these stocks and pay mm-hmm. off your debt.
2: He needs to work regardless.
0: The credit cards are the $16,000, right?
1: Correct, yeah.
0: Yeah, so that's financial laziness. You make enough money to not have run this debt up. You just weren't paying attention and you wrecked the car.
1: Over? Yeah.
0: Yeah, so have you cut up the credit cards?
1: Yes, this is actually old debt, so we've paid down about $30,000.
0: Oh, good.
2: That's good.
0: That's good.
2: That's good.
0: All right. So, yeah, number one, we're not going to

0: tell you to have single stocks. We're going to have that liquidated, put that in the emergency fund, or put it towards your house or whatever, wherever you are on the baby steps, or put it towards
1: whatever's
0: this debt.
1: Left.
0: Put it on this debt if you want. But then number two, we need to be on an every dollar budget where you've adjusted lifestyle and the two of you are you're not living beyond. You've been doing that, though, because you've reduced debt. So you're already doing that. So you feel like you just want to stay on the plan. I'm not catching up. I'm recycling here.
1: I think what's going on is good. I think it sounds like you've tightened up in order to pay the debt down to what it is now.
0: Is that right?
2: Correct, yes.
1: Okay. Yes. So
2: we have tightened up. My only thing is I'm holding on to the stocks. It's a private stock that I have in a previous company.
1: Here's the thing.
2: I do believe it's going to be like a high potential.
1: Even if you didn't have the debt, I would give you the same advice. I'd say I'd rather you sell that stock. And I'd rather let's pretend you were on baby step four and you could invest in mutual funds. I'd still take that money and diversify it in that way. So the debt really has nothing to do specifically with that advice. It's just at this point, this is money that you have access to that you can pull out and there really wouldn't be a penalty on it. It's not retirement money or anything like that. So for that case, I would take it out. I would put $16,000 towards the debt, the other $12,000. To Dave's point, you can throw that in a high yield savings account, have an emergency fund. Now we're setting ourselves up to really be able to invest the proper way if we do that.
0: The stock, Renee, I had a guy offer me a position in a private company the other day that I could have bought controlling interest in a private situation like that. And when I didn't take it. And the reason is that typically a situation like that is all or nothing. Meaning this stock's going to tank and it's going to be worth very, very little and it's going to be a problem, or it's going to go the moon and it's going to be the smartest thing you ever did. It's never in between. It's not a predictable environment. It's a high risk investment.
1: But the thing
0: and
1: is,
0: so
1: if
0: you can get out
1: that,
0: of it, if you can get it out, I didn't do it.
1: I'm saying, but if anybody could be in a position to just take a fun risk,
0: lost
1: you
0: the
1: could
0: money
1: have done
0: and
1: that,
0: blinked.
1: No problem.
0: I'm not blinked, but. The point is she doesn't need to be doing that. Yeah, and so you're only looking at the upside, and you're emotionally involved because it was the last company you worked in, and you think those guys are smart, and they may be smart, and it might go to the moon. If it doesn't, it's going to go to zero. And if you had $28,000 in the middle of your kitchen table right now, would you go buy that stock or would you pay down the debt? I'd pay down the debt.
1: 100%.
0: And I'd cash out of the rest of the stock and I'd put it in a stable investment that was much more predictable. So I don't know if you're going to do any of that, but that's what we would tell you to do. I'd cash out the 28. I would continue the adjustment on the lifestyle. You're both right.
1: Yeah, and husband needs to do something. Now, don't get me wrong. I love when people have worked to create flexibility in their lives. I think that's great. But I think he's going to need a sense of direction and purpose, and that's what he needs. If he doesn't need it for the paycheck, he needs it for the sense of direction and purpose.
0: Jenna is in Oklahoma City. Hi, Jenna. How are you?
2: I'm good. How are you?
0: Better than I deserve. What's up?
2: Good. Hey, so my husband and I have about $80,000 of non-mortgage debt that we're working through. We're on baby step number two. And my husband runs a landscaping business, and so our tax accountant has told us to save 15% of his gross revenue and throw it in some sort of savings account that we don't touch just for tax purposes at the end of the year to cover any unexpected tax burden we might not be prepared for. But I have about $9,000 in that account right now, and I'm just wondering if I should be using that to clear any of our debt instead of just holding on to it for taxes.
0: You hold on to it for taxes.
1: Mm-hmm.
0: That money's okay. Already spent. It's got the IRS's name on it.
1: And I probably would have done 20%, to be honest with you.
0: We recommend 25% of your net profits, not 15% of your gross. You may be saving too much for taxes. We don't know that yet, but don't screw around with the IRS.
2: Got it.
0: Yeah, keep your tax money sacred. It's not even there emotionally. Now, you may want to adjust the formula after you've done a year or two of this, but you do need to be setting aside and be paying quarterly estimates, and they're usually going to approach about a 10% tax rate on your net profits plus 15% of self-employment tax. Because, if you're an employee, you pay 7.65, but if you're self-employed, you pay both sides, the employee and the employer,
2: right.
0: So you pay 15.7. So, so you've got a 25% hit there of your net profits probably is going to be pretty accurate for your quarterly estimates and then your total tax bill. Don't mess around with that money. Now, if you're oversaving and you can prove that mathematically, if you've saved $4,000 more than you need and you can prove that mathematically, then sure, take that money and throw it at the debt. Mm-hmm. But that money, that please,
1: don't mess around with it.
0: Your accountant really gave you great advice to make you start set withholding on yourself, because it's one of the small business people get hit in the head like this the most of anything I see. They don't do their quarterlies, and then the IRS comes up and smacks them.

0: 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It's Rachel Cruz. 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
1: Most people know me as the guy who did stupid with a lot of zeros on the end. 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
0: Hey guys, Rachel Cruz here. So many parents I talk to lately feel a little lost when it comes to talking to their kids about money. It comes up when I'm coaching people and even in my own group of friends. They want to teach their kids how to spend responsibly, the joy of giving generously, the value of hard work, how to avoid college debt, and more. If that's something you've been feeling too, don't worry. Instilling these values in your kids is easier than you think. You just need a guide. That's why my dad, Dave Ramsey, and I wrote a book, Smart Money, Smart Kids. 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
1: Uh-huh. Oh, your Navy SEAL?
0: Yeah, it was not $12.
1: I'm sure it was not.
0: It was a lot more than $12. 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That's a good deal. All right. Gene is with us in Chattanooga. Hi, Gene. How are you?
2: I'm fine. Thank you so much for your ministry.
0: Thank you. How can we help?
2: Someone used my stolen ID electronically to open a checking account in another bank and stole funds from one of the accounts that I have with a wealth management company where I have retirement and investments.
0: Wait a minute. I'm sorry. They opened a checking account at another bank. How were they able to steal funds from your wealth management company?
2: They used the checking account electronically to go into the wealth management company. And
1: so they had all your information to do this.
2: They evidently did. And I never have managed any of those accounts by phone or direct electronically. I've always done by phone or direct mail.
0: So why is your wealth management company not liable?
2: That's my question. Are they not liable because this loss I sustained was not associated with, you know, market value molds, but their
0: it was they got security. Hacked. Yeah, their site got hacked by an identity thief. I think that's on them.
2: Okay.
0: I'm not sure. I'm not an attorney, but that's what it sounds like from a common sense perspective.
2: Yeah.
0: How much money did you lose?
2: $45,500.
0: How old are you?
2: I'm 84.
0: How much money was in the account total?
2: Oh, goodness. I would have to look that up, but I don't remember.
0: A lot?
2: I think it was about 100. Let me see.
0: Why did they only get 45 if there was more in there?
2: I don't know. I have 169,790 in there.
0: So why did they not get it all?
2: I don't have a clue. Maybe they thought, you know, they could get some more later.
0: You called your wealth management company. What did they say?
2: They were, I would never have known about it if they hadn't sent me a letter asking them if I had changed my email and my bank account. And, of course, right away then they tried to reverse the the transaction, and by then, of course, the money was gone.
0: Did you leave the rest of your money there?
2: Well, right now I haven't changed anything, but I intend to.
0: Yeah,
2: I just don't know whether I should change my my management company before they refund my money, or whether I need to.
0: Well, need to make sure. I'm going to have a discussion with them on the phone as soon as you hang up with us. That makes sure that the remaining money is safe.
1: Uh huh.
2: Yeah.
0: That's the first thing. We got to make sure that's safe. And then the second thing is, when are you guys going to refund me the money that you lost because your account that I have with you was hacked?
2: Correct.
0: I'm going to ask them to refund this. I don't know that that's going to work because I'm not an attorney, okay? But I think that they're going to be liable for that because their account got hacked. I mean, so let's pretend you had a savings account at a bank. And a thief got into the savings account on the bank and stole the money.
1: Mm-hmm.
0: It's the same thing.
2: Yeah.
0: The bank would be liable. So I'm pretty sure this wealth management company is liable for this.
1: Well, it's on both, and it's on. There's issues on both ends, because if they were able to set up another bank account with your information, then if they were able to use that to connect the two banks, they've got a lot of your information.
0: Do you know who did this? Gene, do you know the person that did this?
2: No, I don't know who it was.
0: Okay.
1: And you've got to report
0: this. Because they got a
1: lot
0: of information on you.
2: They do, I know.
0: Okay.
2: And let me tell you what I've done. I have subscribed to Xander Insurance.
1: Good.
0: Are they helping you, the ID theft people?
2: Oh, well, no, Xander is, it was after the fact.
0: I know, but did they offer to help anyway?
2: I don't know if they would or not. I didn't ask them.
0: Yeah, I'm going to ask them to help you, okay?
2: All right.
0: As a favor to me. They're friends of mine, and my 84-year-old friend Gene in Chattanooga needs some help, and I'm going to ask him to help you, even though you bought the insurance afterwards, okay? So I'm going to put you on hold, and the gang in the booth is going to pick up and connect you with Jeff Xander, who's a friend of mine, and they're going to help you walk through this and make sure your identity is secured, first and foremost. And then secondly, if you need some help, we'll hook you up with one of our Ramsey coaches, Ramsey Financial Coaches, as a gift also, no charge, and see if they can help you navigate with this wealth management company, because they need to be offering me my money back really fast if they want to keep me as a customer if I'm in your shoes.
2: Well, definitely.
0: Okay. So,
2: and I tried to get legal advice here, and I went to the Bar Association, and they gave me a couple names, and I queried them, but they didn't even respond. So yeah. I guess I'm just peanuts, to them.
0: Well, yeah. The $45,000 is peanuts, but you're not peanuts.
1: That's right.
0: Okay.
1: Yeah.
0: You're okay. You're going to be all right. But what we have to do is stop this from happening anymore, and we have to apply for and get the refund. And I think between our Ramsey coaches and Xander, which is going to cost you nothing, we're going to take care of all of it. We're going to make sure you're okay. But you need to get on the phone today and make sure the rest of your accounts are secure with those people in the meantime while you decide what's going to happen. So you hang on, and our gang will pick up, and we'll put our arms around you and see if we can help you, kiddo.
1: That's terrible.
0: That's kind of scary.
1: Yeah, that is. They got all of her stuff.
0: I mean, they not only knew enough to open an account, but they knew she had the other account.
1: To link it.
0: And how to access it.
1: That's very scary.
0: And these goobs released this money to a fresh email and fresh address that they did not already have on file.
1: Because that means they went in and changed
0: cybersecurity
1: everything.
0: Cybersecurity at a minimum is horrible at this company.
1: Yeah.
0: Wow.
1: She should have named
0: if
1: she named
0: if she's
1: names.
0: Got the story straight, if that's what's going on, yeah.
1: I'm if like, that's drop the name of that brokerage so we can all know.
0: We'll wait and see, make sure what they do. But yeah, it's that's
1: it's scary.
0: Yeah. So when you have a brokerage company like that, like our SmartMister Pros as an example, you build clients over time. And in that world, you call it your book of business. And how much do you have AUM, assets under management? And so a big, somebody's been working for 25 or whatever years will have $500 million to $1 billion, $500 million to $1 billion in assets under management. And if one of those clients had $200,000 out of your $500 million you're managing and was 84 years old, this would be her. That's the situation she would normally be in. And but the way you get a book of business that size is you take care of people.
1: Yeah.
0: 84-year-old widows would be at the top of your list.
1: You would think so.
0: Hello. And so that's the proper way to run that book of business. The book of business grows when you love the people in the book well.
1: What's curious is they only took 45,000 of the 169. That sounds nefarious to me.
0: I'm still afraid a relative of hers is doing this.
1: I agree with that, Dave.
0: Ouch.

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1: 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Chance of thunderstorms tonight, otherwise cloudy skies. Lows dip down to about 64. Easterly winds, 5 to 10 miles per hour. Chance of thunderstorms tomorrow, high temperatures reach up to 84, overcast. Mainly cloudy tomorrow night, chance for storms, lows around 64. Mid-80s, Monday, with a chance for storms, low 80s, Tuesday. I'm staff meteorologist Kara Foster. Right now, 71.
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0: Renee is with us in Charlotte. Hi, Renee. How are you?
1: I'm great. Thank you for taking the call. I love the work you do.
0: Thank you. How can we help?
1: My question is regarding how much I should pressure my teenage daughter to apply for scholarships, college scholarships.
0: Why wouldn't you?
1: Well, I should reframe the question. I have been, and it's not working, and I don't know if I should start punishing her. taking away privileges if she doesn't put forth some effort.
0: Does she work? Has she ever had a job?
1: She does have a part-time job, and she is she just finished her junior year of early college. So she has done very well, and she will graduate high school with an associate's degree, and she only needs 2 years to get her undergrad. And she's under the impression that she can start applying during the school year of her senior year and get scholarships. I've done some research and have found that she should really start applying now, and she is not putting forth the effort.
2: Understood.
0: Okay. Are you married?
1: Yes.
0: Where's her father in this discussion?
1: He agrees with me, but he's also not quite as assertive as I am.
0: Okay. So I think what I would do is gather some information and lay it out, the three of you. And here's the way I would look at it. There was a lady that worked on our team for a while named Christina Ellis. Look her up. Okay. She had a book out called Confessions of a Scholarship Winner. She applied for as a single mom's daughter and received $500,000 worth. And so she can, and she's like the best I've ever met in the world. She worked on this team for a while here. And a sweet girl, too. Very smart. Very smart. And she ended up getting a graduate degree from Vanderbilt, all paid for. And yeah, I would gather the information she's got in that book. And, you know, here's the types of examples that she brought out. And I've heard her teach this from stage with me, okay? You know, if you spent 200 hours applying for scholarships, that's a lot.
1: Mm-hmm.
0: That's 5 hours a day for a lot, for 50 days.
2: Yeah, part-time job.
0: Like, that's your part-time job. And if you got $50,000 worth of scholarships, that means that your daughter doing that would have earned $250 an hour.
1: Mm-hmm.
0: I'm going to present that type of information to your daughter and to your husband and then say, based on that, I don't care if you like it. You're not leaving the house again until you agree to do this crap.
2: It's more important for her to do that financially than have the part-time job, the other part-time
0: job. Or go to part-time community college and be a head of school.
2: Mm-hmm.
0: You know, so, mm-hmm. I mean, you cannot earn $250 an hour as a 17-year-old anywhere else.
1: Mm-hmm.
0: And that's the rate. I made that number up, by the way. Okay, I mean, I don't know if that would work exactly that way. But that's the type of thing that Christina's, the way her mind worked about this, was you look at it, and you're being paid what an attorney makes to apply for scholarships. Only you're not getting them today. And so if you get $50,000 in scholarships and your mom and dad have $50,000 in savings, and you're going to get that savings in your pocket when you graduate as a result of having not spent it because you got scholarships, that's making $250 an hour.
1: Wonderful point.
0: Yeah. And that changes it. Like, I'm on your side. I want you to come out of college with $50,000 in cash in your pocket from your dad's and I account that we're going to hand to you because we didn't have to pay for college because you do this smart thing. And she's obviously a talented student.
2: And
1: she is.
2: I gotta believe with AI, it's easier than ever to synthesize your ideas and help, you know, prepare your thoughts for the different essays and prepare, you know, what each of them are.
0: You can write hundreds of essays in 20 minutes.
2: Yeah.
0: With ChatGPT.
1: Yeah. And I have been doing all the research and presenting it to her and telling her to get a bio essay and to chart out a schedule.
0: Yeah, but you're telling her what to do without her really grasping the why.
2: And
0: what I'm doing is walking around on the other side and putting a big old carrot out there before I pull the stick out.
1: Okay.
0: She hadn't been seeing the carrot because she's not dumb. This is a bright child.
1: Yeah, she's
0: And
1: very
0: by the
1: bright.
0: Way, she's not even lazy.
1: She's not lazy.
0: Okay.
1: No.
0: So she's not.
1: That's why we're so shocked.
0: Yeah, she's not got
1: she's
0: character flaws.
1: Pushback.
0: She just hasn't become a believer that this is worth the effort.
2: Mm-hmm.
0: And we've just got to help you present that to her and her dad and go, okay, now are you ready to, okay, let's put together a schedule and you're going to spend 3 hours every morning doing this until you reach 250 hours because it's going to pay you an average of whatever. Okay, the amount that you get divided by 200 hours. And when you finish 200 hours, I will shut up. If you've applied 200 hours worth of effort writing essays to get scholarships, you're going to get so stinking many scholarships. And by the way, get good at it. Don't just mail it in.
2: Right.
0: Literally.
2: Make it worth it.
0: Literally. Yeah, but I mean, work the thing, cuz Christina said I'm a single mom's daughter and I'm a citizen student and I'm this. You know, you have to use whatever your advantages are. You know, I'm 1/16th Cherokee. I don't care what you are.
2: Yep.
0: Whatever it is, you lean into that and because you're going to find somebody that's got everything. I mean, there's all these little nuanced, weird scholarships. And, you know, and it doesn't all depend on athletic ability or grades. There's lots of them that come from all kinds of weird, nuanced things. And so, yeah, and you know, get creative with the essay. Be the most positive thing that they see coming in front of them, and they want to give it to them. Pretend like you're on the scholarship committee. What would you want to see if you wrote the essay coming in? What kind of essays are going to make the difference and that you're going to keep at the top of the stack and all that kind of stuff? And treat this like it's a straight commission job.
2: Because it basically is.
0: Yeah, but I think we need to get a big carrot out here. This is the prize. And so the effort is worth it to get the prize. And then applying for scholarships makes a lot of sense. But yeah, I think you're the only one jazzed up about it in your whole house. So we need to get the rest of the house jazzed. And the way we get jazzed is we talk about the why, not the how. That's the thing. Mike is on the line in Milwaukee. Hey, Mike, what's up?
3: Hi, Dave. How are you?
0: Better than I deserve. How can I help?
3: So the question is, me and my fiance are looking into trying to be able to put ourselves in a position to retire around the 55 mark.
0: How old are you?
3: Just wondering where, 35.
0: Okay. When are you getting married?
3: September.
0: Oh, good.
2: Cool.
0: Okay, cool. Okay, so you got 20 years to get ready to retire at 55 instead of 59 and a half, so you can't access your Roths or your 401Ks, right?
3: Yep, and that's what I'm looking for, is what it should be invested in to carry from 55 to 59 and a half.
0: Okay, if we were going to guess, let's just put a wet finger in the air. What will you need to live per year when you're 55 if you don't work?
3: If I had to guess, maybe $60,000-$70,000 just to be comfortable. I'd rather be comfortable. So.
0: All right, let's just call it 60, and you need to do that times 5, so you need 300K.
3: Yep.
0: Yeah, if you don't work. Why would you not work at all at 55? Why wouldn't you find something to do?
3: Just to have the option to do it.
2: Work optional is probably a better way to say it. Work optional.
0: Yeah. Well, work optional is fine, but it's not doesn't happen very often. So what I would do is just go ahead and get out of debt, get your house paid off, and build wealth, and worry about that when you get a little closer. If you want to invest when you get a little closer, you just do that in a low turnover mutual fund like an S&P 500, like a Vanguard S&P 500 or something like that. And that's a good way to do it. But I wouldn't fool with that today. First, you need to work the baby steps and get to baby step 7 before you even start talking about this.

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0: Our scripture of the day, Proverbs 12:24, diligent hands will rule, but laziness ends in forced labor.
7: Oof.
0: Warren Buffett, rule number one, never lose money. Rule number two, never forget rule number one.
7: Got it.
0: Works for me.
7: Check.
0: John is in Minneapolis. Hey, John, how are you?
8: I'm good. Hey, guys, thank you for taking my call.
0: Sure.
8: So I'm trying to figure out if I'm losing my mind from wanting to walk away from a high-paying job and start all over in something new that pays quite a bit less, at least a start. So I'm in a financial sales position right now. It's almost all commission, so I average around $250,000 a year. And I know I'm blessed to be in a financial position I'm in, but for the last couple of years, I found zero fulfillment in this job, and I've been pretty unhappy. The culture is very much like work first, family second, and there's not a whole lot of job security. We're really pushed to work past the scheduled hours, work every single weekend, and it's really starting to affect my relationships outside of work.
0: What are you selling?
8: I have a lot of a financial product, a mortgage.
7: Okay.
0: So you're a mortgage underwriter?
8: Officer.
0: Okay, a loan officer. Yeah, okay. Yeah.
7: So is it the work or is it the conditions in which you're doing the
0: now,
7: work?
0: Why can't you do that somewhere else that has reasonable culture and reasonable hours and makes a little less? And it's actually not the actual day-to-day work. It's the environment and the hours and the lack of and the bad priorities that's driving you crazy, right?
8: Yes. And I've had quite a few workers or co-workers that have left and went to other companies in the industry. And ultimately, pretty much every one of them comes back to the company we're at because they said this is really the best company in terms of, you know, technology and stuff. But the culture has been like this and has really gotten worse over the last, I would say, 12 months. And what I'm worried about mainly is, over the next couple of years, I want to be in a position where I'm starting a family, and I look at my coworkers and I see them really struggling to keep up in the job and, you know, be there, be present for their families. And I just don't want to end up being the parent or
0: you
8: know, the father
0: again,
8: that's not there.
0: Again, I am not buying the fact that you can make $250,000 at one company and you can't work normal hours and work for good people and have a better balance to what you're doing
7: at a different company
0: and make 150 to 200 at a different company. I don't believe that. I think your coworkers have given you a message that's not true. As if there's one place on the planet that this whole thing can happen and it works, and everywhere else it doesn't work. Bull crap.
8: Correct. Yeah, okay. And that's really the feeling that we get from leadership.
0: I don't care what leadership told you. You already don't have faith in leadership. Why are you listening to anything?
7: So what opportunities have you been looking at?
8: Yeah, so we have a family friend who's an electrician in our area, and he's been trying to get me to be an apprentice for quite a while now.
0: Why?
7: That's so a completely different path.
0: Why? Because this one company that you work for sucks, and so now you're going to go be an electrician?
8: He doesn't know anything about my job.
0: Yeah, so why would he even ask?
7: Yeah, we're talking about you. Why would you do...
0: I mean, I'm an electrician, and I know a guy that is a mortgage guy who's obviously making a lot of money. Maybe I don't know it's $250,000 a year. Why would I even talk to that guy about being an electrician? That's just strange.
8: Yeah, he knows I've always been interested in working with my hands, and I ended up just kind of falling into this job through an internship in college, and it was always supposed to be, I'll do this for a couple of years and then move on to something else.
7: How old are you?
8: A couple of years. I'm 29.
7: And how long have you been doing the mortgage broker deal?
8: About 8 years.
7: 8 years. Okay, so you're looking at this going, man, I fell into this job. This is not what I intended to do. This is not what I set out to do. I need to stop this train, and I need to get on the path that I really want to be on.
8: Correct.
7: Understood. Okay. How are you doing financially?
8: I'm good. So I have, in my checking account, I have about $15,000. I do have an emergency fund with about $25,000 in it and a high yield savings. No debt at all. I'm very, very fortunate there. And then I have a high yield savings with about $115,000 that was supposed to be for hopefully a wedding here in the next year or two, and then a down payment on a house and that sort of stuff.
7: Okay, so you're getting married in the next year. Any kids?
8: No.
7: Okay. Listen, I do think that you should do work that matters to you, work that you feel good about. It's all about how can we get there, and is there a way that over time we can create the same value? Because the hard part for me is to know that you are worth $250,000 in the marketplace and then to go down without the horizon of being able to meet that peak again. That would bother me personally. If it doesn't bother you, that's okay. So tell us about the electrician. What's the route? What does it look like? And what do you want to know from us?
8: No problem. So it would be a 5-year apprenticeship. It would be a union electrician. So I'd start at about $21 an hour. In 5 years, when I make it through, I'd be a journeyman. Right now, the pay is about $42 an hour. But that would just be my base pay. Doesn't include like any fringe benefits or anything on top of that, like health insurance money going into a retirement account.
7: Mm-hmm.
8: When I do the math, working the same amount of hours I'm working right now, which is 55 to 60 a week.
0: You don't want to work that many hours.
7: Correct. So we can't compare it to that.
8: Correct. You're right. So it would be a pay cut at the five-year mark. If I, you know, make it through the apprenticeship, I'd be sitting around about $130 a year.
7: As a journeyman, and that's kind of the peak?
8: Correct. Yeah. Yep. Yeah. Okay. Unless I would move up to be a foreman and so on.
0: But, man, you really hate this company.
7: I think so, too.
0: This is like they have wounded you so badly that you're willing to jump into a pit of acid to get away from them.
7: Yeah. How do you know that you'll love being an electrician? To the tune of a $100,000 pay cut?
8: That I don't know for sure, and that's what scares me the most and why I called in to get your guys' advice on this.
0: Yeah, I'm not buying. I think you're running so hard away from something that you're not looking carefully at what you're running to. So if I were going to advise a 29-year-old who made $250,000 a year, who's in a toxic culture, and he knows how to sell, I'm not against the trades. I'm a fan of the trades.
7: Right,
0: okay.
7: Right.
0: But you have painted the best possible scenario for a union journeyman electrician, and it's going to take you five freaking years to get back to half of your income.
7: Yeah. Could you
0: and
7: not,
0: that just not, that's just not logical.
7: Could you not go to another, mortgage firm first and test that out and go, okay, like this is good. Cause Dave's right. You're clearly good at what you do. And generally, it's
0: make $160,000, $180,000 day one somewhere else working normal hours and not being spit on every day or whatever's happening over there.
7: And then see how
0: place.
7: You feel.
0: You've got to get away from the place. I'm not disagreeing with that. Mm-hmm. But I think you've convoluted the career field as being horrible with the company as being horrible. And you need to separate those two things first before you make this decision.
7: It's hard to me when, and you'll probably be able to put better words to this, but when you're clearly really good at something and you're clearly very gifted at it, it's hard to then say, but you're not going to do that. You're going to go to this. Do you know what I mean? There, you've got that talent and that gifting for some reason.
0: Yeah.
7: I don't know. It's hard to walk.
0: You know, again, it's this smells like an escape rather than a journey.
7: Yes.
0: And it just doesn't smell right. And so, you ask our opinions and we've given a whole 3 minutes of thought to your whole life. Okay. So it's not really fair to you.
7: Well, he doesn't have to choose between this and that. There are some other routes he can go through before he,
0: I think it's a false dichotomy that the only way to be happy is to completely leave everything that you're doing.
7: Yeah.
0: I would start by leaving the company that you're in and then see where that takes us and then I would decide from there, and then is there another way that I can do electrician and own a company that is electricians and so forth. That puts this hour of the Ramsey Show in the books. We'll be back with you before you know it. In the meantime, remember, there's ultimately only one way to financial peace, and that's to walk daily with the Prince of Peace, Christ Jesus.

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3: NBC News Radio, I'm Rob Martier. Iran's official news agency is accusing President Trump of stalling peace talks by making what it calls excessive demands. It quoted a senior government official as saying Trump is betraying diplomacy to pursue other objectives as anticipated. U.S. officials said Friday the White House is considering an agreement to start 60 days of discussions with Tehran about its nuclear program, but neither side has signed off on the deal. Defense Secretary Pete Hegseth is urging Asian allies to increase military spending to counter China's growing power. Lisa Carton reports.
4: Speaking at the Shangri-La Dialogue in Singapore, Hegseth called for a stronger, more self-reliant network of allies to stop aggression and preserve the balance in the Pacific.
5: Our approach asks Pacific nations to do what many are already eager to do, invest seriously in their own defense.
4: He said, quote, there is rightful alarm regarding China's historic military buildup and the expansion of its military activities in the region and beyond. I'm Lisa Carton.
3: A meteor traveling at thousands of miles per hour created a loud boom and caused the ground to shake across Massachusetts. NASA confirmed a fireball passed over the state this afternoon at about 75,000 miles per hour. Officials say the meteor released energy equivalent to roughly 300 tons of TNT when it broke apart. NASA says the object fragmented about 40 miles above northeast Massachusetts and southeast New Hampshire. The U.S. Geological Survey says the tremors were caused by a sonic boom and confirms there was no earthquake or ground impact. New court filings are revealing more information on Texas Tech quarterback Brendan Sorsby's sports betting during his time at Indiana. The NCAA says Sorsby placed at least 2,900 sports bets, totaling more than $30,000, with at least 40 of those wagers involving Indiana football. Rob Martier, NBC News Radio.
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3: A judge in Florida said she will review a deal between the Justice Department and the president to settle his lawsuit against the IRS. Trump filed the suit over an alleged mishandling of his tax records that ended in leaks to the media. The proposed agreement would create a nearly $2 billion fund to compensate victims of political weaponization. The judge ordered Trump's lawyers to respond by June 12th to a motion filed by 35 retired federal judges alleging the settlement is a product of collusion and fraud on the court. Following the settlement, Trump moved to dismiss the lawsuit in a bid to stop further judicial review of the agreement. Federal, state, and local law enforcement agencies are prepared for any threat the World Cup games might attract. Jim Forbes has the latest.
8: and a Friday news conference at the Miami FBI headquarters

0: The small clinical trial was published in Occupational and Environmental Medicine. Dunkin' is celebrating National Donut Day with a giveaway. The donut chain will be giving out free limited edition Dunkin' tote bags on Monday. Customers can get a free limited edition Dunkin' tote bag with the purchase of half a dozen donuts or more on Monday at participating locations while supplies last. In an Instagram post, Dunkin' said each store will only have 20 tote bags available. Rob Martier, NBC News Radio.
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0: Normal is broke and common sense is weird. 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I'm Dave Ramsey, Jade Washall, number one best-selling author. Ramsey Personality is my co-host today. Paula is in San Francisco. Hey, Paula, how are you?
1: Hey, I'm good. How are you?
0: Better than I deserve. What's up?
1: So my mother-in-law and husband put his name on all her assets before we got married because my husband's father passed away. Recently, we have an issue where since my husband's name was on her car, she was sued for a car accident, which means that he was also sued. We're trying to dissolve those agreements with her, but we're getting some pushback. We can't get copies. So we need some help getting some financial freedom from my mother-in-law.
0: Wow. Okay, so you said there were agreements. What do you mean?
1: So they decided to put his name on all her assets. So
0: yeah, I got that.
1: The cars, the houses, the insurance, he signed all the paperwork to be on the mortgage, on the title, the deeds, et cetera.
0: Mm-hmm. You can't add yourself to a mortgage.
1: Okay.
0: So he did not do that. Okay.
1: He helped her purchase a home, and so he was part of that.
0: Okay, then if it was part of the purchase, he could be on the mortgage with her. Okay.
1: Okay, yeah. Okay. And then they refinanced the original home, and so he's on those documents.
2: Oh, boy.
0: So he was obviously trying to help her, right?
1: Correct.
0: And why did they think he needed his name on everything in order to help her?
1: She did not have a trust in place, so she was fearful that if something happened to her, the family wouldn't keep anything.
0: The family wouldn't get anything?
1: It would go into probate, things like that.
2: What's she worth?
0: Of course it goes into probate. But that doesn't mean the family doesn't get anything. All you need is a will. You don't have to have a trust.
2: What's her net worth?
1: Do you know your mom's net worth? I'm not quite sure.
2: Well, give us a ballpark. Is it?
0: Is she a multimillionaire?
2: Yeah.
1: No, she is not.
0: Okay.
1: She works for an insurance company.
0: Okay. All right. And so the net result is that he was trying to do a really nice thing and she was trying to protect, but they did not get good advice. And so they did a whole stupid thing, which is put his name on everything. And that was really stupid. And that's
1: and
0: now you got sued when she had a car wreck.
2: How much is she being sued for?
1: I believe about $50,000.
2: Oh my gosh.
0: So she didn't have insurance?
2: She didn't have adequate insurance.
1: She does. It's going to go through insurance, but because my husband's name is on her vehicle, he is named in that lawsuit as well.
0: Yeah, he has to be. Yeah, okay.
1: Yeah, and now that we're married, we eventually want to buy our own home. So our goal is to completely dissolve these agreements with her.

0: Yeah. Okay.
1: So the $50,000 insurance is going to pay eventually. You just don't like that his name is tied up in it.
0: Yeah, she wants the
2: Yes.
0: name off of
1: So you
0: everything.
1: want to go through and take his name off of everything.
0: It's going to be very difficult. It's going to be very complicated. And you're going to need legal advice, okay? So each item will be different, okay? A bank account's very simple. He can go to the bank and have his name removed. Very easy, okay? A mortgage is impossible. He can't get his name off of it. So she has to refinance her home to get a new mortgage to get his name off of it. And you'll have to probably pay the cost of the refinance because you're the one requesting to do this. Very complicated. The car title, she can just sign, I mean, he can sign an affidavit and have his name taken off of the car title, but she'll have to sign all of it. Is she refusing to cooperate in this idea?
2: She's okay to remove his name off the car title, but she does not want to refinance her homes right now, so she won't remove him from the homes.
0: Yeah,
1: That's fair enough. I can understand why.
0: yeah. Well, I mean, if you offer to pay for the refinance cost and the interest rate is the same or less, it would benefit her to refinance it.
2: Okay.
0: And but she doesn't want to refinance it because she won't have to pay for it. And
2: And she
0: what?
2: has
0: And
2: such
0: if
2: a
0: he's
2: low interest rate.
1: I was going to say, what is her current interest rate? Do you know?
2: I think it was around 3%.
0: Yeah, she's not going to refinance. It's not going to work. Yeah.
1: That's tough.
0: All right. And, what I would do is just make a list of stuff that has his name on it and say, what is the solution with each of these things? There's not one simple, you can't sign one simple document and it does everything. You're going to have to go to each situation and have his name removed where you can. Until it's beneficial for her to remove, interest rate wise and so forth, you're not getting off that mortgage. And your husband and his mom are both willing to do all of this. They just don't know how. Is that what you're saying?
2: My mother-in-law would like to wait 5 years or so. Sometimes she goes back and forth with if that's what she truly wants to do, but the hope is that in 5 years she will refinance so that we can go purchase our own home.
0: Well, I mean, as far as the other property, other things go, she's willing to take his name off.
2: Yeah, car title, yes.
0: Well, I mean, there's a whole bunch of stuff. You mentioned car title, you mentioned insurance policies, you mentioned bank accounts, you mentioned, right?
2: Yeah, so since he is on both the homes, she says that she cannot remove him from the home insurance. We did remove ourselves. We're trying to remove ourselves from her car insurance currently.
1: Wow.
0: That's true. I mean, you don't you if you're on the mortgage, you want to be on the home
1: That's
0: insurance
1: right.
0: in case it burns, you don't get stuck with the mortgage.
2: Right.
0: So your husband does want to stay on that insurance. That's accurate. So, okay. So really what we did is that they were trying to do a smart thing and they did it in a dumb way, both of them. In a way that no one would recommend if they'd gotten any estate planning advice at all. It would not have been hard to solve this. And so, but there's no bad malice here. She's not, I mean, she didn't set out to do harm to her son, and he certainly didn't set out to do harm to his mom.
2: Right.
0: So there's no, there shouldn't be any drama here. You just got to go through and clean it up. Other than the fact that you got sued, but I mean, that's not her fault, actually. It's your husband's fault. He signed up on a car that he shouldn't have.
1: I mean, the two houses is going to be the pain in the neck.
0: Yeah,
1: And
0: that's going to be the hard thing is getting rid of that. And it's just watch interest rates. And as interest rates come down, or the balance on the mortgage comes down,
1: yeah,
0: pay off the stinking mortgage.
1: I gotta believe she's close to being done,
0: I don't know, something
1: hopefully.
0: like that. But if you can get the interest rate to where it's beneficial to her to refinance, then I would be willing to pay the refinance cost if it was
1: Yeah,
0: me to
1: yep.
0: get my name off of it.
1: Yep.
0: And that happens a lot of times where there's a divorce and they didn't bother to get the name off the mortgage, and then 5 years later the divorced husband or wife's got a name hang out over here, then they'll have to go as a negotiation pay for the refinance to get their name off. Yeah, this is a classic thing of what we call street law, which is a bunch of people sitting around a campfire with an opinion about what you should do on something that have absolutely no freaking idea what they're doing. And this guy signed up for a mess.

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0: Dominic is in Raleigh, North Carolina. Hi, Dominic. How are you?
1: Hello. I'm doing well. I hope you guys are.
0: We are. What's up?
1: So first of all, I'm 38 years old. I've got a 19-year-old son, and my father and I haven't always had a great relationship, but we've got a better one now. And we agreed that he would help my son buy a car. We can afford to buy him the car, but he wanted to step in and help out his grandson. And we didn't really have an agreement set on how much the car would be. And he ended up buying him a Dodge Challenger, which it was about $62,000. My father's
0: how old is your you have a 19-year-old son with a $62,000 car?
1: Yeah.
2: Is that more expensive than your car?
1: It is. It is. I still drive my Prius from college, to be honest.
0: Wow. What does your 19-year-old son make? How much does he make? Does he work?
1: He actually does have his own income. He's still living with us, but he flips furniture on him and his sister flip furniture on Facebook Marketplace. So I'd say he makes between $5,000 and $6,000 a month.
0: Profit?
1: Yes, profit.
0: Wow. Okay.
1: That's after he's gone and purchased the furniture.
0: Okay.
1: And bought lacquers and bought finish and painted and bought new handles for everything.
0: Okay.
2: Great. And so this bothers you. It's too much. You feel like it's too much car for a 19-year-old, right?
1: Well, let me also make this clear. When he turned 16, we bought him a Civic, and in October of last year, he totaled the Civic. And he had begun to go into the car space. He had done a lot of bolt-on, and he had just finally gotten under the hood and started to do work on his car, which is why I think he was so eager to get a more powerful car. But that also has my wife and I worried because, you know, he's just totaled a car which struggles to get up to 100.
2: Did he total it being reckless, or did he total it and truly it was truly an accident?
1: We are not sure. If you trust them, a squirrel ran across the road. But
0: yeah, because squirrels always total Civics. No.
1: Yeah.
0: Okay. All right. Squirrel is the ultimate. Yeah. Yeah. Okay.
1: So well, I also want to make two things clear really quickly.
0: Yeah.
1: So the interest on the car, so his grandfather put down the down payment, which I'm still not totally sure how much it was, but the interest is at 21%.
0: Yeah. And, okay, so your father does not have good judgment on financial matters. That's being nice. Your father did an idiotic, stupid deal in an effort to be a blessing to his 19-year-old grandson, but instead cursed him by putting him into a car with a ridiculously high interest rate and that is way too expensive for a guy that makes $4,000 a month living in his parents' home flipping furniture. Okay? So your dad is out of the equation. He no longer gets a vote. Okay? Whose name is the title in?
1: My father co-signed for the car, but it's my son's car.
0: Yeah, okay. If I were to advise your 19-year-old son, it would be to sell the car as fast as he possibly can. Because he's probably going to lose some money on it, depending on how much of a down payment there was. But I'm guessing there wasn't much of a down payment. This car is too expensive for anyone that makes, you know, makes $5,000 a month. You shouldn't be having a car that's equal to your annual income. Mm-hmm. Regardless of whether it's paid for or not, it's ridiculous. It's a fabulous vehicle. It's a fun muscle car. But that's irrelevant, okay? And he's at 21% interest.
2: Ooh.
0: And you're worried about his safety. I'm not as worried about his safety. I'm not 100% sure to be worried about his safety. I'm 100% sure this deal sucks. It was really dumb. And if I were loving my 19-year-old grandson well, or my new friend that's 19 years old, I would say, my friend, sell this car as quickly as you can and limit the damage that it's going to do to your life. Your grandfather's sweet, but he's not smart.
2: Mm-hmm.
0: That's what I would tell your 19-year-old, as fast as he can get rid of it. Now, he doesn't want to sell it, and he's got Bozo over here that can't do math whispering in his ear that this is okay.
2: Who's paying the payment, Bozo or your son?
1: My son is paying the payment, and my grandfather agreed to help him. And my wife and I together make enough to absorb the cost of the payment.
2: No.
0: There's no reason for you to.
2: I think that
0: he bought a car he can't afford.
2: Yeah, and you're the parent, and he still lives at home, so you do get to say this is not going to work.
0: Yeah.
2: You get to say that.
0: Yeah, and it's not a I'm mad at somebody thing. If I'm you, it's honey. I love you. This is bringing harm to you. And I really wouldn't even bring up the totaling the car and safety thing.
2: Yeah,
0: it's just way too expensive a car and way ridiculous interest rate.
2: Yeah.
0: It's financially stupid.
2: And if you've set up a standard in your household that we don't borrow money and we don't go into debt for cars, I think that fuels that argument even more, which is, I can't advise you to do this. This is just not how we live our lives, and this is not how we've taught you to live yours.
0: Yeah, and I'm sorry I didn't keep my hand in the deal and keep it from happening. I should have stepped between you before you got run over by a Dodge Challenger at 21%. But you're totaling your whole life now as a result of totaling your Civic, and this is just not, there's just nothing smart here.
2: Oh, gosh.
0: But this is a starry-eyed guy, I don't know what's going on with Grandpa, but he ain't gotten any smarter as he got older. We can tell that.
1: I'm assuming the deposit wasn't enough to bring us back.
0: Probably not. You're probably in the hole
1: from being underwater.
0: Yeah.
1: So do we?
0: Well, that's up. That's up to you.
1: Go to my father and do.
0: No, I don't think your father's going
2: to
0: do anything.
2: No, I think you have to. I think that's a stupid tax. You guys are going to have to.
0: Somebody's going to pay.
2: Yeah.
0: Junior's going to have to pay it, but Junior doesn't have any money.
1: Yeah.
0: I'm guessing you're going to lose a little money on it, but I don't know how much. He's going to lose a little money. You're not really technically in the deal. So you're not technically responsible, but I am going to say you live under my roof. We're not playing stupid games and expect anything except stupid prizes.
1: Mm.
0: Yeah, this is ludicrous.
2: Crazy.
0: This is like, look up crazy in the column and you'll see a picture of this car.
2: And, well, the car note's probably almost $1,000 a month.
0: Yeah, at least.
2: Wow.
0: 21% on $62,000.
2: Oh yeah.
0: Yeah. Hello.
2: Ooh wee.
0: Or they financed it for 18 years. You know, it doesn't matter because we're gonna make sure we prolong this pain as long as we possibly can. Yeah. So, interesting thing that Proverbs 17:18 says, "One lacking in sense cosigns for another." The New Contemporary English Version, the CEV, says it's stupid to co-sign a loan.
2: Yeah.
0: That's what the Bible says. So anytime you're thinking you're being a blessing to someone by co-signing the loan for them, you're not.
2: No.
0: You're being stupid.
2: The whole reason you would need a co-signer is a bank looked at that person and said, there's no way I would lend you the money. I don't think that you can pay it.
0: Yeah. I mean, a bank looks at a 19-year-old who flips furniture and lives in his mother's basement and says, I don't think this is a worthy credit, so we're not going to do it. And if you're dumb enough to co-sign for it, we're still going to charge you 21% because we're going to call this a high-risk subprime loan. And we're going to gig you. We're going to screw you.
2: Yeah.
0: So car dealer, we're going to screw the 19-year-old. And bank, we're going to screw the 19-year-old. And grandpa says, I'll help.
2: Wow. Thinking he's being a blessing.

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1: Here's a look at your weather forecast, powered by weatherology.com. Chance of thunderstorms tonight, otherwise cloudy skies. Lows dip down to about 64. Easterly winds, 5 to 10 miles per hour. Chance of thunderstorms tomorrow, high temperatures reach up to 84, overcast. Mainly cloudy tomorrow night, chance for storms, lows around 64. Mid-80s Monday, with a chance for storms, low 80s Tuesday. I'm staff meteorologist Kara Foster. Currently 70.
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0: 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There you go. Benjamin is with us in Bowling Green, Kentucky. Hi, Benjamin. How are you?
1: Hey, doing wonderful, Dave. Thanks for taking my call this afternoon.
0: Certainly, sir. How can we help?
1: Well, me and my wife are having just a mild financial disagreement, and we're trying to put the puzzles together to see where we should invest the money or what we should do with it.
0: Cool. How long y'all been married?
1: We've been married for 10 years.
0: Awesome. How old are y'all?
1: 38 and 37.
0: Cool. Very cool. So tell me about the disagreement.
1: Well, right now, I own a construction company, and we've been successful. We've paid off all our debt besides our mortgage, and I really haven't tried to attack my mortgage just because I am locked in at a 2.5% interest rate. And rather than paying it off, I'm investing money in rental properties, trying to make a passive income. I've invested in silver and just a few other things to where, you know, when time comes to retire, I've got a passive income coming in that's taking care of me and not too concerned about the 2.5% interest rate being, I don't think we'll ever see it again. We're at the point now to where I could pay the house off, but
0: oh, you have the money.
1: At the same point, we do. We have the money.
2: How much
0: is the balance? That.
1: The balance is about $200,000 currently.
0: Well, you are doing great, Benjamin. Congratulations.
1: Thank you. I appreciate it.
0: Okay.
1: And that's our decision. She believes that we should go ahead and pay that off. Mm-hmm. And, you know, me personally, I believe we could purchase some more properties.
2: Why does she believe you should pay it off? What's her reasoning behind that?
1: Just stress more, just knowing that we don't owe on anything, you know, mm-hmm. There's nothing tying us down. And my mindset is that we could invest in more properties. I could have my guys go in and fix it up. We could rent it out. And the rent could pay for our mortgage, and then we've got more assets, you know, in time.
0: How long ago were you broke before, and you didn't have $200 and you had debt still? 5 years?
1: I would say within the last 5 years, yeah, we've really turned things around.
0: Yeah, and your construction business has blossomed during that 5 years too, correct?
1: It has. We've been truly blessed.
0: Yeah, because it's been the time it should have. And that 5 years have been excellent for your business versus not excellent for construction, which has been some other times in our past, right? But right now, it's making hay while the sun shines. So very cool. Okay. Well, you called us, and I'm guessing you probably already knew what we were going to say.
1: Well, my wife knew what you were going to say.
0: Oh, you've been set up, Benjamin. You've been set up. Okay, well, let me give you a little background as to why she set you up then and be nice to you, okay?
1: Yes,
0: so when I was 23, my mom and dad were in the real estate and construction business, and I got my real estate license when I was 18, and I love real estate investing. And when I was 23, I started buying everything in sight, and anything that I could make a return on. And I have a degree in real estate and finance from the University of Tennessee. And so I was all in on this stuff. I'm 65 now, by the way. But I was 23. And so by the time I was 26, I had $4 million worth of real estate with $1 million net worth. And it was cash flowing like crazy. I mean, I made good money on it. But I had a lot of it on short-term notes because I was flipping. Before there was cable TV or before there was Chip and Joanna, they weren't even born. And so, you know, this is where we were, right? And so I became a millionaire by the time I was 26 years old doing the kind of thing you're talking about. But I did it super poorly, a little differently than you're describing, but I'm telling you this story for a reason. Then the bank got sold and they called our 90-day notes that we had outstanding. And that began a crash that took 2.5 years for us to lose everything we owned, and we were sued and foreclosed on and bankrupt by the time I was 28 with a brand new baby and a toddler, 10 years younger than you are now. And in that process, I started learning what grandma with common sense says about money and what the Bible says about money. And both of those say don't borrow money. But I, with my finance degree, was looking at it through the lens you're looking at it, at the math, and saying, well, I got a 2.5% mortgage. Why would I ever get rid of that? I'm trying to create this stream of rental income. But what I left out in my analysis, and therefore what you're also leaving out in your analysis, is risk. You're 100% of the time that you have debt, there is risk. More debt equals more risk. And so a way to emotionally feel that right now in this discussion is to say, hey, Benjamin, what if your house was paid for and you had the opportunity and you didn't have $200,000 in the bank and you had the opportunity to go borrow $200,000 against your paid for home at 2.5%? Would you go do that? And you might, because you've kind of figured out 2.5% you think is a great rate, and it is a great rate. But you also, that if you look at it that way, you might also go kind of gulp.
2: Mm-hmm.
0: You realize like your stomach kind of, when I say that, I'm going to go borrow against my paid for home. There's something in your stomach kind of moves around. You see what I'm saying?
1: No, I see exactly what you're saying.
0: There's a physical reaction to risk. And all that I did there was what's called a sunk cost analysis. And that is to reverse the discussion and see if it feels any different. And if you reverse the discussion, you say, a paid for house, I'm going to go borrow. It's the same thing as I'm not going to pay it off so that I can go buy rentals. Instead of borrowing on my paid for home to go buy rentals,
2: I'm keeping the borrowed money.
0: Not pay it off to go buy paid for rentals is the exact same mathematical equation. But thinking about it through a different lens makes your stomach go up in your throat instead of your brain going, oh, I've got 2.5%. I'm making money on that. All of that to say, you called the show where we're always going to tell you to pay off your mortgage. Your wife set you up. Okay. 100% of the time. And I own several $100 million in real estate that is paid for today. I recovered, vastly recovered from my old bankrupt days. And, and I love real estate. So I want you to own some rental property. And I think you're in a great business with the adjoining business with construction. But let me tell you what will happen to complete my sales pitch on this. Okay? When you have zero debt of any kind, your construction business will flourish even more. And here's why. There's nothing gnawing anywhere at the back of your skull saying, I got to take this questionable job because I got to have cash flow. Instead, you look at a questionable job and go, that juice ain't worth the squeeze. I'm going over, and you're going to turn down crazy customers. You're going to turn down situations where you're going to go out over your skis and you're pushing too hard. Instead, and I've experienced this in my business. I make different decisions in the day-to-day operation of Ramsey Solutions because I don't have debt than if I had to do deals to make payments. And it's increased my prosperity. Those two things don't seem to be directly connected, but they are yet connected. Oh, here's another one. Physically, people have less physical ailments when they're not carrying any debt. It changes the composture or the composite of your body because your anxiety level is way down. So I'm going to sell you as hard as I can to follow your wife's leading there. Agreed?
2: Agreed. Happy wife, happy life.

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0: Jade, I feel like I'm supposed to recap one other thing, and that is that real estate, if you come on this show, or if I'm having an interaction with you anywhere, and you tell me you want to invest in real estate as to create passive income, what I'm going to realize immediately is that you don't know what the flip you're doing.
1: Because you said passive?
0: Because you act like real estate creates passive income. So if you've ever been a landlord, you know that there's nothing passive about it. If you've ever owned rental property, there's zero passivity involved. So when people say real estate creates passive income, what that tells me is they've been getting financial advice from some moron on TikTok. That's what that tells me.
1: Yeah.
0: Not that they've actually been in the real estate business. Okay, I've owned rental real estate longer than most of you calling have been alive. And that means I'm old, but it also means I'm experienced. And you know what you get from experience?
1: Wisdom.
0: Scars.
1: Okay, I'll go with scars.
0: So, from doing stupid stuff. And so I've seen it all and done it all, I think, with landlording. Whether it's commercial properties that are retail with a pizza place or a CrossFit gym or whether it's a condominium and the guy decides he's going to use his wife as a punching bag and he gets put in jail and she has two little kids and now they can't pay their rent. And I'm the landlord. Now, what am I supposed to do with her? Yeah. So this is, you want to call that passive?
1: Yeah.
0: That makes you dumb or at a minimum inexperienced. Okay. So you don't know what passive means. Passive means you don't have to do any. You want passive, put your money in a mutual fund, and they will just send you an email.
1: Great, great.
0: And tell you what happened. You don't have to do anything. That's passive. And so there's nothing passive about real estate, period. I even own a piece of ground that has nothing on it.
1: And it still work.
0: And the tree fell across the neighbor's fence the other day, and he called me and said, your tree's blocking my driveway. It's not even passive. A freaking blank piece of ground is not even passive.
1: Shouldn't have had that tree on it, Dave.
0: So, I mean, it's like, and he was right, so we sent a guy over with a chainsaw and got the guy's driveway back, right? But, oh my God, this idea that there's, you know, but don't listen to someone who says real estate is passive. This is someone that's selling you crap or don't know what they're doing.
1: Yeah.
0: Okay?
1: It's another way to have an income stream.
0: It is an income stream. It is an alternative income stream.
1: Yeah.
0: And I love it. I've actually a higher percentage of my net worth is in real estate paid for, no mortgages, than is in mutual funds.
1: Yeah.
0: Okay?
1: Tell us.
0: But I'm adept at and careful with and understand and have a management company that manages our real estate, you know. And so, but it's not passive.
1: What's your opinion on Airbnbs and things like that? That aren't just a direct
0: rental.
1: That's
0: not even, rental property. You opened a you got in the hotel business.
1: Hotel business.
0: If you don't believe me, figure out how many maids you have to hire to change them sheets every day when those people leave.
1: Yeah.
0: And all the stuff that you don't even want to talk about that you have to clean up that was left behind at the bachelorette party,
1: your
0: condo. Yeah. And they thought that, you know, what happens in Nashville stays in Nashville. Nuh-uh. You left some of it in Nashville, but it didn't stay in Nashville. So we still had to clean it up after you left. And apparently you don't drink that much, girl, because you left some of that. Yeah, no.
1: Gross.
0: This is, this is bad. So this is what Airbnb is.
1: That's
0: it's gross.
1: Like it's
0: gross.
1: As difficult as it's going to get.
0: If you might as well buy you a little Hotel 6 and go, I'm in the hotel business, at least then you're admitting it.
1: Yeah.
0: Instead of like, I'm maximizing a piece of rental real estate by making it Airbnb. No, you're not. You're running a hotel. That's all you're doing. It's a short stay hotel, a hostel at best, right? I mean, that's and be ready for disruption. Like 16 states have already passed laws limiting, and a lot of cities, New York City's coming down on it hard, is shutting down the ability to operate a privately operated, uncertified hotel called an Airbnb. They're shutting them down. And so VRBOs and Airbnbs
1: You think they're short-lived?
0: I think they're going to be there. But, you know, it's not going to be the answer to everything. Mm-hmm. And you know, for you to count on that stream of income and then your municipality go, oh, we changed our mind.
1: Yeah.
0: You're out of business.
1: Yeah, because
0: but you paid too much for the house because you Airbnb'd it in your pro forma.
1: Yeah.
0: And you got screwed because you thought, oh, this is going to work. Famous last words, right? So, you know, again, if you want to run a hotel, you can make a lot of money in Airbnb.
1: Mm-hmm.
0: But don't act.
1: Don't get it twisted.
0: This is the other end of the spectrum from passive. This is like lots of work.
1: Yeah.
0: And gross stuff. Yeah. It's just, ugh. Yeah.
1: Ugh.
0: I don't even, yeah, there's that. Yeah. All right. And then Caitlin is in Salt Lake City. Hi, Caitlin. How are you?
2: Hi, Dave and Jade. How are you guys?
0: Better than we deserve. What's up?
2: So a little background story. My husband and I are both 24, and we just welcomed our first baby a couple months ago. So we were kind of in stork mode,
1: congrats.
2: But now we're in vet mode. Thank you. We're on baby step number two. My husband's an electrician, but we're trying to decide if he stays at his current job, which is a private-owned company. It's a little bit more stable, offers a better work-life balance, or he can move to the electrical union, which would mean significantly higher pay and stronger retirement benefits, but potentially less stability during slow periods and layoffs, and then more time away from home and overtime. So we're trying to decide the more stable path or getting ahead financially.
0: Well, I think the net-net on the union with him not having steady might not be as much of a raise as it sounds like it is.
2: Yeah, exactly. And that's what we're kind of trying to decide.
0: Yeah, I don't think the net-net is going to be much.
2: Right.
0: More.
2: So in Utah, there's a bunch of data centers coming in right now, and so they're offering a lot of incentive pay, like $10 to $15 incentive pay when working on those jobs. But the data centers aren't going to be forever, so we're just kind of trying to decide.
0: Is it possible to work some of that data center stuff as a side hustle?
2: He could. He has to only be working at the union, but he could potentially go back to this private company once these data centers are
0: done. Oh, so you can't be working private and union.
2: Mm-mm,
0: in Utah.
2: You have to be
0: in Utah. It's not a right to work
2: union.
1: Interesting.
2: Mm-hmm.
0: Right.
2: At least that's what we think. We've kind of just been looking into it. He's currently making 38 at his current job, and then he would be making 43 with. Not with including incentive pay.
0: I would stay where you are.
2: Okay.
0: That's not enough.
2: That's what we're kind of
0: I think by the time you adjust for volatility, you're not going to make a net $5.
1: I agree.
2: Okay. Even with a pension, like we shouldn't jump for a pension.
0: I don't jump for pensions.
2: Okay.
0: No.
2: We trust you, so we will do it.
0: I'm going to stay where you are. But I am going to explore. There's a lot of work that needs to be done in the area, is what you're telling me. And he has the skill to do
2: sure.
0: the work. And I'm going to explore what I'm allowed to do as side hustles legally.
2: Right.
0: And I'm not going to lie to somebody. If the union requires you to be union, then I just can't do it at the union sites. But there's all kinds of side hustles. So let me give you an example. Okay, if the side hustle market is being sucked up by the unions, if the electricians that used to do side hustles other ways are now doing data center work with the unions, that means all the jobs they used to do are available.
2: Mm-hmm.
0: You see what I'm saying?
1: Yeah, that's a good way to look at it.
0: Or just straight up get on with the data center thing as a side gig, working weekends, just for a short, you know, for 6 months and pile on and let's get the debt cleaned up right quick. How much debt you got left?
2: We have $86,000 in my student loans, and I currently work full-time, too. So we're in stork mode, and now we're just kind of going to throw all of our savings that we
0: You're out of stork mode because you're home from having the baby, right?
2: Oh, yeah. We are already starting
0: to throw
2: it out. So
0: that's all in the rearview mirror. That's awesome. Congratulations on the baby. So what do you make?
2: Thanks. I make $90,000 a year.
0: And he does, too, right?
2: Yeah, about $80,000.
0: Yeah, you're going to be out of debt in no time. I would not make this adjustment. You're going to lose too much quality of life, the juice and worth of the squeeze. I'm using that a lot today.
1: I like it. Got to be worth it.

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4: NBC News Radio, I'm Rob Martier. President Trump is weighing a deal to extend the current ceasefire with Iran. Trump met with his cabinet Friday in the Situation Room without making what he called a final determination on a possible deal that would set the stage for the next round of negotiations. Following the two-hour meeting, Trump said Iran must agree to never have a nuclear weapon and the Strait of Hormuz must be opened immediately. President Trump says he's planning to host a political rally to celebrate America's 250th anniversary. Trump announced the move today after several artists pulled out of the upcoming Great American State Fair on the National Mall. In a Truth Social post, Trump wrote that he will take the place of the highly paid third-rate artists and give a major speech. Multiple artists pulled out of the Great American State Fair after public backlash over the event. President Trump is pulling his endorsement of Republican Congresswoman Nancy Mace. We get more from Scott Carr.
5: Nancy Mace is running as a Republican for governor of South Carolina, but on Friday, Trump endorsed her opponent, Lieutenant Governor Pam Yvette, saying she will never let you down. Responding on social media Friday night, Mace suggests Trump pulled his endorsement of her because she'd advocated for the release of the Epstein files.
4: Mercedes-Benz could be banned from the U.S. auto market under legislation working its way through Congress. New bipartisan legislation aimed at limiting Chinese involvement in the U.S. auto market may affect Mercedes-Benz unless the bill is changed or the automaker's largest shareholder sells its stake. The bill, the Motor Vehicle Modernization Act of 2026, would prohibit automakers that have direct or indirect equity interest by a foreign adversary government from selling, importing, or manufacturing vehicles in the U.S. Mercedes-Benz's largest individual shareholder is the state-owned Chinese automaker BAIC, with a nearly 10% share. Rob Martier, NBC News Radio.
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4: The Federal Reserve Bank of New York says food insecurity is on the rise nationwide. A new study shows over 3.5 million people lost their Supplemental Nutrition Assistance Program benefits between July and February. The SNAP removals came after President Trump signed his Big Beautiful Bill into law, which included stricter rules to qualify for SNAP. The Center on Budget and Policy Priorities noted some states are experiencing sharp drops in SNAP participation as they implement the sweeping changes. A United Airlines flight bound for Minneapolis diverted to Wisconsin last night after a passenger reportedly tried to breach the cockpit. Flight UA2005, which originated in Chicago, landed safely at Dane County Regional Airport near Madison to address what the airline called a security concern involving an unruly passenger. An FBI spokesman said a subject was detained and the flight continued on to its destination. California, with a strong showing when it comes to the top pizza places in the United States. Here's Jason Nathanson.
11: Three of the top five pizza places in the country are right here in California. That according to the Italian website 50 Top Pizza, which has Truly Pizza and Dana Point in the fifth spot, and two California pizzerias tied for second. Tony's Pizza Napolitana in San Francisco, and the Japanese-inspired Pizzeria Say in Los Angeles. It's Say's second year in a row at number two, and also its second year in a row behind the winner, from New York, Una Pizza Napolitana. Other California spots in the top 50, Flower House in

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0: Welcome back to the Ramsey Show in the Fairwinds Credit Union Studio. Jade Washaw, Ramsey Personality, is my co-host. The phone number here is 888-825-5225. Jeremiah is in Knoxville, Tennessee. Hi, Jeremiah. How are you?
1: Hey, Dave. Doing good. How are you all doing today?
0: Better than we deserve. What's up?
1: Yes, sir. Well, I just have a couple questions here, a little background story first. I was the owner and operator of a family business of 12. The business was over 12 years old, but I ran it for 12 years. And after COVID, it just got really hard for me to get any work, so I had to take a different avenue for employment, which at the time I didn't have very wise counsel or any counsel at that, and I did a lot of probably not so popular avenues to help with bills and different situations like that. So my overall question would be, I'm working on the baby steps, and obviously I would be at number two, baby step number two on getting rid of all the debt. What is the best scenario, or I guess to kind of expedite that, so to say? I've got some unsecured debt, and I have a HELOC that's kind of a gray cloud over my head right now that I'd really like to get taken care of before that draw period closes.
2: How much is the HELOC?
1: The HELOC is $94,000.
2: Did you roll all the debt into that, or is there more?
1: I did. I do have some unsecured debt outside of that, about $13,000.
2: Okay.
0: What's your first mortgage amount?
1: My first mortgage is $1,500.
0: No, the balance.
1: Oh, the balance. We're $260,000.
0: What's the house worth?
1: The house is worth around $850.
0: Okay.
2: That's good.
0: And what's your household income today?
1: The household income annually is $75,000, and I'm the breadwinner. My wife is stay-at-home mom, homeschool mom. We just had our third child last year, so we got a lot of
0: mouths to feed.
1: What
0: did you used to make in the family business?
1: I used to make average take-home gross pay was anywhere from $120 to $160.
0: Doing what? What kind of business was that?
1: I owned a caulking and waterproofing business, so pretty much anything that you can't see on a normal building. I was the one behind the scenes doing it, but it paid good money when the work was there. It just seemed like the right thing to do at the time because we were sinking fast and needed to take something with a more secure pay, but I obviously knew when I took the job that it was going to be lower income. So I've tried to be patient where I'm at and work the ladder.
0: You can't afford the house you're in with the income you have is your problem.
2: Yeah. Right. What's your mortgage every month?
1: My mortgage every month is $1,500 a month, which is pretty good considering what the housing market is now with a 3.35% interest rate. And we're on

0: or ten of that.
1: Yeah, and the 94 finance. What's the terms on the HELOC?
0: The HELOC is a 10-year draw period, and we're on like year four. I believe the interest on that is around 6%, probably a little bit lower.
1: Who's your bank?
0: My local bank that I deal with is First People's Bank, and then
1: will they just put that on a 10-year fixed? Take it off a HELOC, make it a 10-year fixed second mortgage, because you got a 3.5.
0: Yeah,
1: you're not going to. I would tell you to refinance. Mm-hmm. And take, you know, wrap the HELOC and the first together. But if you do that, you won't be able to afford the payment.
0: Right.
1: And
0: that's kind of what I have been getting at anyway.
1: Yeah.
0: On refinancing.
1: Yeah. And that's going to force the sale of the house, which might be the net result of this whole thing of you closing down the business. You may be in a house you can't afford. I don't know. You can afford the $1,500. Right. But you can't afford $350,000 in debt. That's what's weird. So I don't know how you got a $1,500 payment, even at 3.5, on $260,000.
2: Yeah, did somebody put down a bunch of money?
1: No, $260,000 debt. $1,500 doesn't support that. It's $18,000 a year.
0: We live on family property, and the property was given to us. So we put the property on collateral, and the house is actually a... We built the house in 2016. So at the time, I was making really good money, and we went that route for our future. And here we are now. Let's see, we built the house in 2016. So we're 10 years into it, 4 years with another employer.
1: Are you in the same business that you used to be in, but now you're an employee?
0: I am not.
1: Could you start up the old business as a side hustle?
0: I do a bunch of side work. That's another thing I was going to point out is I do just about everything I can imagine to help pay off some of those, especially that unsecured debt that we have.
2: Was that part of the 75 you said, or is that on top of?
0: That 75 is my salary through my employer now.
2: Okay, so tell us what you...
1: I would restart your old business as a side hustle.
0: Okay.
1: And get, because I think you can make the most money there. You know that business, and you know how to make $160,000 a year doing it. And there's plenty of work out there right now. But you know, I just do it as a side hustle. You don't have to quit completely, and you don't have to go all the way back. And if you want to shut it back down after you get your HELOC cleaned off, that's fine. But then I would start talking to the bank about putting that HELOC on a 15-year fixed or a 10-year fixed or whatever, and no balloons and no calls bearing down on you mm-hmm. in the future. I don't want this thing to pop on you later. But that gets the problem off of you. And then basically you're doing cleanup from the debt that was left over when you didn't transition out of the business fast enough.
0: Correct.
1: Yeah. And it's going to take you a little while to clean that up. But let's just say you made an extra 50 as side hustle. In 2 years, you paid off your HELOC.
0: True.
1: That's what I want to do.
2: Yeah, that's 100% possible because that just puts you back at your old income if you do that.
1: Yeah, and then you got to decide long term, you know, what happened was you got you got sliced and diced by the COVID situation, and you came in out of the cold. You wanted a place that felt safe in a rough and tumble war zone. I wanted a place where I could come, a bomb shelter I could mm-hmm. come into, but it cost you because you're only making 75 and you used to make 125 to 160.
2: Yeah.
1: So it's cost you $50,000 a year to have a safe place to heal. But so I want to also challenge you that doesn't mean you need to be there 38 years.
2: Yeah, it's time to get back at it.
1: You may need to step back out, and maybe the side hustle is a way for you to test your footing again and see if you've got emotionally or ready to go back out in the cold. Because you're taking a beating on what you could be making.

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2: Hey, what's up, guys? 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
1: Most people know me as the guy who did stupid with a lot of zeros on the end. 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

0: Kaylee is with us in Austin, Texas. Hi, Kaylee. How are you?
1: Good. How are you doing today?
0: Better than we deserve. What's up?
1: I was just calling because I am on step two of the baby steps of paying down my debt. But I have a decision to make. I have, I'm 24 and I haven't gone to college yet. And I was wanting to go to college to get my business administration degree. And even though I'm in baby steps number two, I was calling to see your opinion on if I should wait and just keep going with the baby steps and then go to college, or bite the bullet, take on the student loans, and go to college now.
2: Well, I definitely don't like the idea of you taking on student loans. How much will it cost for you to get the degree?
1: $12,000.
2: Total or per semester?
1: Total. So a community college, and it'll be fully online.
2: Okay. What made you to decide on that? How did you come about saying I want to do this? What's your path here?
1: I've always been kind of a admin girl. Always been the person behind the scenes doing like data administration and making coordinating and stuff like that. And after doing a lot of research, I found that if I get a business administration degree, it's broad enough of a degree that I can go from either hospitality to hospital services to maybe going in white collar.
2: Mm-hmm.
1: And so I figured getting this degree would be the best way for me to move forward.
0: Okay, so are you talking about a business administration degree? Are you talking about a two-year program?
2: An associate's degree.
1: Yes, sir. I am talking about an associate's degree.
0: Okay. All right. I was making sure I understood what you're doing. Okay. And what do you make today?
1: I make gross $2,400 a month.
2: $2,400 a month doing what? The same work, administrative work?
1: Sadly, no. I'm actually a cook. I work at a daycare.
2: Okay, cook at a daycare. How much debt do you currently have?
1: $8,771,
2: okay.
1: Rounding up.
2: Listen, I'm not mad at a $12,000 degree if you have researched that it's going to be the path to get you in the spaces you want to get to. I do like the idea of you buckling down for a few months and paying off the $8,000 first and then cash flowing this, because I don't see why you can't cash flow this. How much, let's see, how long will it take you to pay off the $8,000, making $2,400?
1: I'm actually about to hit a really good point in my snowball method. I'm about to pay one of my debt down, and basically I'll have it done within the next 18 months in total.
2: So if you can do $8,000 in 18 months, then can you do the $12,000 over the course of 2 years? I think you can, and I think you could probably do that in less time. You might be able to do the $12,000 in 18 months because the debt will be totally gone.
0: Hey, Kaylee, are you saying $2,400 take home?
1: So my take home is roughly $2,200, so about $1,100 a check.
2: And you're living at home?
1: I live in an apartment.
2: What are you paying for rent?
1: So rent in total is $1,200. I split it with my partner, my boyfriend.
0: Have you? So are you making $15 an hour?
1: $15.50, sir.
0: Yeah, that's what I thought. Okay. So it just feels to me like you could probably make more doing almost anything else. Like Target is paying $20 an hour.
1: Oh goodness.
0: Yeah, so I think you need to be looking to up your income and pick up some side hustles, both. I think your job sucks, your current job. It doesn't pay much. I'm very impressed that you've put together a sustainable life with $2,200 take-home pay in Austin, Texas. You are an impressive young woman. That is very responsible. You've been very careful. You've been extremely frugal. You are very, and you're thinking into the future at the same time. You're an impressive young woman. So I think you're worth a lot more doing some other things in the meantime while you're getting this degree.

0: you know, and, you know, anything that, these days in freaking Austin, Texas. Mm-hmm. So it's not exactly a poor market of some kind. So, I want you to place more economic value on your hours than you have so far, because I can tell that you're worth it. And so what I'm saying is, I think between those two things, you probably are going to double your income.
1: Yeah. And then you're out of this
0: fast. That clears that debt really fast and puts $12,000 in your pocket to get your BA degree real fast. And then you're doing all of this in 12, 14 months, you know, and you're rolling right along. And that's the path I would want to be on if I'm you.
1: I got a feeling
0: you're going to be fine. You're going to find your way through this. Mm-hmm. But the question is just, what's the most efficient method for you to get through this? Because you're a survivor and you're a planner and a thinker. So, wow, very impressive. Cool. Hey, thanks for calling. Andrew's in Norfolk, Virginia. Hi, Andrew. How are you?
2: Hi, Mr. Ramsey. I am doing fine. How are you?
0: Better than I deserve. What's up?
2: So my question for you today is, how do I save for retirement when I have a low income?
0: Why do you have a low income?
2: So currently I am working for a church. I'm on pastoral staff. And my income that I get to take home every month is low because they give me a lot of benefits when it comes to housing, phone, gas, paying
1: like
2: for
1: what?
2: My daily.
0: What is your take home? So what do you make?
2: I'm taking home about $2,000 a month.
0: Oh. And what is your position with the church?
2: I would be their assistant or youth pastor.
0: Okay. All right. We work with about 50,000 churches in the last 10 years, and the numbers that we have say that somewhere around 80% of the pastors in America are bivocational.
1: Have to be.
0: That means they have another job.
2: Yes, sir. Yes, sir.
1: How old are you?
2: I just graduated from, I'm 24 years old.
1: I mean, this is very similar to the last call in that way. You've got to be able to sustain a life. And I don't think you can on $2,000 a month, even if you lived at home, even if you, you know, had a great benefit of, you know, whatever it is that they're offering you.
0: Are they furnishing housing?
2: Yes, sir. I get about a $1,500 a month housing allowance.
0: Yeah, okay. In addition to that.
2: Yes, sir. Yes, sir, in addition.
0: Okay. All right. Well, so here's the thing. So you have a $3,500 a month income.
2: Is really yes, well, sir, but plus I'm not able to touch that housing for personal funds.
0: Yes, sir. I know how it works. And so you'll get into all kinds of tax issues if you do, and so will the church. So we don't want to do that. But bottom line is it's as if you have a $1,500 house payment and you make $3,500. How can I get ahead? You can. You can, and until your income comes up. But the way you ask the question, it says if you're going to have this exact income when you're 54.
1: Right.
0: And therefore, we can't save for retirement. I mean, in the meantime, you may have to work a side hustle. That would, a bivocational pastor would not be that unusual. So the pastor that led me to the Lord when he was starting his church had a bread route. And, you know, later on, he was a pastor of a huge church and obviously was full time at that point. But that's what I want for your future, is God's call on your life. In the meantime, you may have a bread route. But you've got to have a long term game plan that says, I'm not going to have a low income the rest of my life. And then that allows you to invest and to be generous and to do other things.

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1: 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Cloudy overnight with a chance for storms. Lows around 64, southeast winds 5 to 10 miles per hour. Chance for storms, Sunday, 84. Mainly cloudy, Sunday night, chance of thunderstorms. Lows dip down to about 64. Highs level off around 86, Monday, with a chance for storms. 83, mainly sunny skies, Tuesday. I'm staff meteorologist Kara Foster. Currently 70.
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4: 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Yes, put it down. 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
1: Alrighty, today's question comes from Scott in Oklahoma. He says, my 2003 Toyota has 226,000 miles on it, and I recently discovered it needs a replacement suspension system and an oil leak repair. The lowest quote I've gotten is $8,500 to fix all of the issues. The car is paid off, but I already have put $10,000 into it over the past 5 years. I make $50,000 per year and don't have any debt. I have the money to fix the car, but it would deplete my emergency fund. Should I get this old car fixed, or should I put that money towards a newer car? I feel like this is a really simple one. I gotta believe that Toyota is probably not worth any more than $2,000.
0: Yeah.
1: So for that reason, I would invest in a new car for you. If you're able to drive it a little while longer, I don't know if you can. I'd maybe try to save up as much as I can to put with the $8,500 so that you're not fully depleting that emergency fund, but it is time for a new vehicle.
0: And you're paying cash. This is not your down payment.
1: Yes.
0: So yeah, you're going to buy a $6,000 or $7,000 car, which is going to upgrade you about 5X.
1: Yeah.
0: So, yeah, you're in good shape to pay cash for a sizable upgrade,
1: mm-hmm,
0: and then replenish your emergency fund as fast as you can instead of doing the repairs.
1: But
0: so the go ahead.
1: What should have been happening, just to kind of go back in time, Scott? You know, you drive a 2003 Toyota with almost 250,000 miles on it. You should have been putting money aside to upgrade this car over time, not just an emergency fund, because that's the part I feel like people forget about the Ramsey plan is. I love that he has a paid-for vehicle. I love that he's living that life. But you've got to remember that you've got to have money to the side that you're planning on upgrading that vehicle, because you can only drive a 2003 for so long.
0: Yeah. That's assuming he hadn't spent the last 24 months getting out of debt and just now got to this point.
1: That's also true. That's also true.
0: If he just got to this point, then that's different. But if he's been going along at this point and not saving for a car, then you're exactly right.
1: Yeah.
0: So here's a good formula for you guys. Okay. What is the car worth salvage today? And so you can sell this car in with an oil leak, because it's gonna, because 2003 with 226,000 miles, it's gonna have an oil leak. That's what you sell this car with. It's an oil leak, okay? And it's not gonna have a wonderful suspension because it's got 200,000 miles on it. Hell,
1: exactly.
0: So that you know, that makes this a whatever, a $1,500-$2,000 car, okay? And so you sell it for that. If you did the repair, does it add the value back, okay, equal to the repair? So how the formula works on that is, let's say that this is a $7,000 car. If it's fixed, but you could sell it for two. Well, 2 + 8 = 10. So you would still not fix this car.
1: It's overpriced.
0: Because you're going to have more in the car. What you can sell it for plus the repair is going to be more than the car is worth after the repair. And if that's the case, that tells you that this is a throwaway car, and you go buy you another throwaway car if you have to. In this case, he's got the money to move up quite a bit and move into a $7,000 or $8,000 car. If he sells this for two, put six in, he's still got some grand in his emergency fund to start rebuilding, right? And that's the kind of thing you're going to do there. And then have a plan, like Jade was saying, to move up again in 2 years.
1: They're right, because the $8,000 car is only going to last you.
0: Start paying yourself $500 a month for 2 years. That's another $12,000. And you put that with the car that you bought for $7,000. The good news about a $7,000 car, it's not going to go down a lot.
1: No.
0: In 2 years from now, you sell it for six. If you bought it right.
1: Right.
0: And and now we've got an $18,000 car.
1: Yeah.
0: That we paid cash for.
1: That's the
0: that starts to make a lot of sense, making $50,000.
1: It does. Well, at any rate, really, because I think that of all the things we teach, the cash car is the most elusive of the of the principles. I think people who are driving cars with car notes, they're driving a, you know, 2026, 2025 vehicle, they hear you and I say things like, you know, the car payment is keeping the middle class broke, and they think, well, what am I supposed to do, just hand over $30,000 and
0: No, you're supposed to hand over $4,000
1: and
0: pay yourself $1,200 a month.
1: Yes.
0: Instead of paying Bank of America, screw me, $1,200 a month.
1: Exactly. That's what it looks like, though, to stair step up in.
0: Yeah, you pay. If you pay yourself a car payment for 10 months, that's a lot. What a lot of people have a $1,000 car payment.
1: Yes.
0: That's $10,000 in 10 months. You know, how much patience do you have? I mean, you can do a lot of bad transportation for 10 months and get by with it.
1: That's right.
0: I mean, you could drive the hoopty of hoopties for 10 months. $1,000 car, you know, it's predominant colors Bondo.
1: Yeah.
0: You know, you can.
1: A two-car family can be a one-car family for 10 months.
0: Well,
1: do a lot.
0: You know, we had a guy working here at one point that, you know, their second car was a car he bought at salvage that was perfect condition, engine and transmission. Interior was perfect condition, but it had been in a hailstorm.
1: Oh.
0: So it looked like it had
1: terrible
0: acne.
1: Terrible, yeah.
0: It was really pockmarked all over. It was the ugliest, funniest looking car because it had the snot beat out of it.
1: And what does he care?
0: And it looked like somebody walked and hit it with a hammer all over, right? But it worked perfect, and the interior was perfect. The technology was current. But it was a salvage car completely.
1: Yeah.
0: And he said, for right now, instead of having a car payment, I pay $2,000 for what would have been a $15,000 car, but it's got looked like somebody hit it with a hammer all over. It was we really made fun of the guy. But it was but he was classic Ramsey guy, right? And he did that for a year and paid himself a car payment and then went and bought a regular car.
1: That's right.
0: And he has a story to tell.
1: That's a great story. Exactly.
0: Yeah.
1: I love that.
0: I come from a generation where we drove cars that were bad, and we kept them so long that we named them.
1: I was going to say, it's got to have a name.
0: It's got to have a name. The Blue Goose, right? Yeah. The Brown Shoe.
1: That's so funny.
0: The Brown
1: Shoe.
0: Like the old woman in the shoe?
1: Yeah.
0: Yeah, we had a station wagon named the Brown Shoe.
1: Wow.
0: It was seriously
1: ugly. It's got to have special, what I call special features.
0: Yeah.
1: Which are?
0: The windows that don't go down properly. Yeah. The door that won't lock, all that stuff. Yeah.
1: The tape deck that eats the tape or eats the CD. Nobody even uses tapes and CDs anymore.
0: Yeah, see, now you're getting old. That's what's happening right
1: in front
0: of
1: me. Well, your car is so old it has CDs in it.
0: That's right. Yeah. It's a whole different kind of car play.
1: Yes, yes.
0: Hey, all kidding aside, if you will drive like no one else later, you can drive like no one else. So Jade and I don't drive hoopties. I drive whatever I want to drive these days. And I can write a check and do it because I drove crap for a while so that I would never have debt again. And so it's not like we're saying drive a piece of crap car that your whole life.
1: Right, right.
0: But for a short period of time, a year, 2 years, while you get out of debt, while you save up to avoid debt on the next purchase, you know, you drive something that looks like a ball-peen hammer hit it all over. You drive something that's named the Gray Goose. You drive something, the Brown Shoe. I don't care what you name it, but you know, it's the pitiful old. And take pictures of it so when you're old, you can tell your grandkids that are trust fund babies because you're a multi-gazillionaire. Back in the day, Grandma and I drove that car, and that's why you little brats have money. So you got to have a story to tell, right? You really got to have a way to do this. So
1: I had a 1980. My first car was a hand-me-down from my sister. It was a 1984 Nissan Pulsar, and it only went forward. It couldn't go in reverse.
0: So you have to choose your parking spot carefully. Which means you park way out in the parking lot sometimes.
1: All the time.
0: Because you have to pull forward, right?
1: Yes.
0: Oh, my God. That's so
1: great.
0: It was terrible.
1: It had to be warmed up. Like, the transmission had to be warmed up for quite a while before I would even think about going in reverse.
0: We need to do a show where we ask everybody their worst car they've ever owned. Yeah. So my wife's first car when we got married was a Pinto. The ones that were blowing up?
1: Yeah.
0: Yeah. The Pinto and the Vega and the Gremlin have been named the worst cars of the 70s.
1: That's
0: and
1: funny.
0: My wife had one of them.

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0: 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Hey, Connor, how are you?
1: I'm good. How are you?
0: Better than I deserve. What's up?
1: So I graduated from college last June, and I got a job making $88,000 per year. I'm still living with my parents, and on my current budget, I can save $100,000 by the end of next year. And I want to know if I should move out at this point, or if I should wait till I can save more to put a bigger down payment on a house.
2: Well, I was going to ask what the specific goal is, and it's to put a down payment on a house. How much do you need? Like, what's the monetary goal?
1: Well, in California, a decent house is around $700,000. There's some that are less, but worse neighborhoods. So I try to buy on a budget to buy a house around $700,000, and I'm on track. If I keep doing what I'm doing, I can save $100,000 by the end of next year.
2: Mm-hmm.
1: And yeah, the goal is to buy a house and to do it without having to take on a huge mortgage, and to keep the payment underneath like 30% of my take-home pay.
0: What are you doing for a living?
1: I do supply chain analytics.
0: You got a logistics degree?
1: Yeah, I have a bachelor's degree in business, majoring in supply chain.
0: And you're only making 88 grand?
1: Yeah, well, I'm only one year in, okay. And I'm trying to make more money. I'm going to go for a master's degree.
0: You don't have to have a master's degree to make more money with a logistics degree. You're going to be just fine.
1: Yeah, I'm trying to do it free.
0: Yeah, you're sitting on a $125,000 salary any minute. Wow.
2: What
0: good degree choice. Let me start there, yeah.
2: Yeah, what do you see yourself earning a year from now, which is the time that you want to live at your mom's house? Do you see yourself to 125?
1: At least. I want to make more. Trying to make more.
0: Yeah. Okay, so here's the trade-off. The way you have analyzed this, and it comes from the way your brain works, which is awesome, by the way. I'm thrilled with the way you're looking at things, is that there is no downside to living there, and the upside is I'm stacking cash.
1: Yeah.
0: Because you get along with your parents, obviously, or you wouldn't even be asking this. You don't have a strained situation there. It's comfortable. And so it appears to be a no-brainer to stay here and live here for free and stack cash. The unintended consequence is that you haven't started your adulthood completely as long as your mommy is in the house.
1: Yes.
0: And when one of my children came home from college and their new place to set up house wasn't ready yet, they stayed with us for about 3 months, which was just fine because we love them and we get along and there was
2: sure.
0: No issue. And but I will tell you that as soon as that child moved out and paid their own bills and bought their own milk and had their own electric bill, it changed their posture. It changed the way they walk.
2: More confident.
0: The swagger, the everything. And not to mention for some ladies, it would change your eligibility as a date.
2: Come on, Dave.
0: Whether you live at your mommy's or not.
2: Yeah. I got to say, I think there's two...
0: There's non-monetary
2: issues.
0: Things here that might be more important than the money.
2: That's true. But even the money, I don't think that your math is quite right, because a $700,000 house that you've put $100,000 on is not going to get you where you need it to be, even making $125,000.
0: True.
2: You're going to be well above. I mean, I'm just plugging the numbers in on our mortgage calculator, and I think you need to rethink your math on that. That being said... I don't think there's a rush. You're 22, which means you'll be 23 years old. You don't need a $700,000 house at 23 years old.
0: Yeah.
2: In your first year of working, right?
0: Yeah.
2: Like, let's,
0: or second year.
2: Yeah, let's create some stability. Let's make sure that this is really the field we want to be in. Let's make sure this is the area we want to be in. Give yourself some freedom by just renting. Get an apartment. I love that for you.
0: It's not horrible. Yeah, if I woke up in your shoes knowing what I know about money and life, I would move out. Even though on the surface the economics don't look that favorable when you do that, then I would also value your, I think you're worth more than you're being paid probably in the marketplace right now. Job market's a little slow right now, sluggish. But, and then the other thing that comes to mind, that you may or may not want to consider is that you might be able to make $125,000 in Kansas City.
2: That's a good point. Yeah,
0: which
2: maybe
0: would cost you half as much to live as Riverside, California.
2: That's true.
0: And the only reason you're there today, or at least one of the reasons you're there today, is because you grew up there.
2: Yeah.
0: And I'm not suggesting you have to move to be successful. But,
2: just get more
0: but
2: bang
0: there's
2: for your
0: something
2: buck.
0: About when you move out that option starts to be there that's not emotionally setting itself in your brain when you're staying at home.
2: Yeah, I agree
0: and
2: with
0: so
2: that.
0: And so I want you to go out and have a life. And let's just see let's live the grand adventure.
2: Mm-hmm. And then you're also not comparing your current life to your parents' life, who has spent 60
0: years
2: building
0: getting
2: it.
0: There. Yeah. Yeah. They've been trying to get, yeah, you can't, you don't need a $700,000. I mean, $700,000 is not a fancy house in Riverside.
2: No,
0: California.
2: It's not. But it's not I'm much, just saying it's still a lot of money no matter how you slice it.
0: Yeah.
2: It's a lot of money.
0: It's a lot of math, regardless of what it buys. So, yeah. Wow.
2: Yeah, if he had told me he had $100,000 of debt and he could live at home and pay it off in 1 year, I would probably change my mind on that. I would probably go, hey, if you can do it and you can knock it out and there's a clear timeline and there's a clear amount, I'd probably be fine with that. He is going to sacrifice some of the things that you said.
0: Yeah, I'm not sure that I have adequately thought through and quantified what living on your own is worth.
2: Well, it's at
0: it costs
2: at
0: the, more, but I think it's worth more than it costs, and I can't put actual dollars to that off the top of my head like I can some things to justify my position. So my position
2: age.
0: Might be weak.
2: You got to consider your age range, because I think the older you are, the more it hits. You know, you can't be 33 living at mom's house.
0: That, yeah, 19 is a little...
2: 19.
0: I can give you a little break there.
2: I'm like 21.
0: Hey, he graduated from college at 19.
2: Yeah.
0: It's like 2 years early, three years early.
2: He's a little bit of a super genius.
0: Yeah, we got some savant stuff going on here.
2: Yeah.
0: Ah, that's interesting. I'm treating him like he's 22. That's a good point, too.
2: Mm-hmm.
0: Interesting. This is a good discussion. Connor, you're a sharp dude. You're going to be okay. You don't have to buy a house in 1 year. And there are benefits to moving out that you haven't considered.
2: Yeah.
0: And that's a summary of what we have yakked about and gone around the barn for the last few minutes. But it's good. I appreciate you letting us use you to have the discussion for America. Because there is the old movie, Failure to Launch, there is a problem in America particularly disturbing among males that are not leaving home. Now,
2: well,
0: you're not the 33-year-old living at home is a problem.
2: I you know what, Dave? I actually do think it's both. I think it's men and women, but I do think that it is more frowned upon, and I'm not saying right or wrong, but I feel like
0: it's because I'm a sexist boomer.
2: We get more of the ick when we see a guy living at home.
0: And you're a sexist whatever if you're not a boomer.
2: Listen,
0: if you just said that. Yeah, I get ick with the guy being at home.
2: Yeah.
0: Yeah. But it is. But still, I mean, go be like a grown-up.
2: It's okay to be broke and be on your own and be single and make your way.
0: And have dignity.
2: And, that's part of life.
0: But you're not 33, you're 19. So if you want to hang out one more year, we're not going to be mad at you.
2: It's true.
0: If you want to win with money in 2026, you can't keep living normal. 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
4: NBC News Radio, I'm Jim Forbes. President Trump is weighing a deal to extend the current ceasefire with Iran. Trump met with his cabinet Friday in the Situation Room without making what he called, quote, a final determination on a possible deal that would set the stage for the next round of negotiations. Following the two-hour meeting, Trump said Iran must agree to never have a nuclear weapon and the Strait of Hormuz must open immediately. Pro-ICE protesters gathered outside an ICE detention center in New Jersey Saturday, where demonstrators for the past week have been staging their own protests in support of detainees who they say are being mistreated inside. Officials say the dueling protests outside Delaney Hall in Newark were peaceful Saturday afternoon. At a news conference, Governor Sherrill reiterated her calls to, quote, keep the temperature down following the arrest of several anti-ICE demonstrators on Friday night. Authorities are still looking for an armed suspect near Mona, Utah. Sam Speck has this story.
5: Police are searching for a 38-year-old man, Curtis Heisler, who was considered armed and dangerous after making threats towards law enforcement while fleeing from a trooper in Utah. Heisler, a known fugitive gang member from Arizona, led police on a high-speed chase on Interstate 15 before crashing and escaping on foot. A shelter-in-place order was issued in Nephi but later lifted. Authorities are urging the public to call 911 with any information on Heisler's whereabouts. I'm Sam Speck.
4: And a federal judge has struck down a state law in New Hampshire that requires first-time voters to show proof of citizenship. Judge Samantha Elliott ruled Friday that the state's interest in election integrity cannot justify the burden the law places on voters. During the trial, backers of the law could not provide conclusive proof that non-citizens were regularly participating in New Hampshire elections. I'm Jim Forbes.
6: I slept in a lot of different rooms, different beds, but none of them really felt like mine. I spent 14 years in foster care, mostly in group homes. And I never had much stuff because I always had to be ready to move. 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
4: A judge in Florida says she will review a deal between the Justice Department and the president to settle his lawsuit against the IRS. Trump filed the suit over an alleged mishandling of his tax records that ended in leaks to the media. The proposed agreement would create a nearly $2 billion fund to compensate victims of political, quote, weaponization. The search continues for a hiker who disappeared on Memorial Day. Sharon Reardon has this story.
8: Jason Corin disappeared while hiking in California's Desolation Wilderness. That's southwest of Lake Tahoe. Authorities say the 6-year-old was believed to be hiking from Fallen Leaf Lake into the wilderness when he went missing. A large-scale search is underway with more than 120 search and rescue volunteers from 20 counties assisting. Corin is described as white, 6'2", and 150 pounds. I'm Sharon Reardon.
4: President Trump says he's planning to host a political rally to celebrate America's 250th anniversary. Trump announced the move on Saturday after several artists pulled out of the upcoming Great American State Fair on the National Mall. In a Truth Social post, Trump wrote that he will take the place of the, quote, highly paid third-rate artist and give a major speech. Multiple artists pulled out of the Great American State Fair after public backlash over the event. And Gen Z is fueling box office demand. Fandango found the generation, which ranges from ages 14 to 29 years old, is one of the most active movie-going demographics and attends more films per year than some older generations. In 2025, members of Gen Z saw an average of 7 movies in theaters, matching average viewership of millennials, while Gen X and Baby Boomer saw around 6 movies on average. I'm Jim Forbes.

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0: Now, it's Red Eye Radio. Gary McNamara and Eric Harley talk about everything from politics to social issues and news of the day. Whether you're up late or you're just starting your day, welcome to the show. From the Relief Factor Studios, this is Red Eye Radio.
1: All across America, we are Red Eye Radio. He is Eric Harley and I'm Gary McNamara.
2: Hi!
1: Hey, what's up?
2: How's it going?
1: All right, let's start out with relating sports to politics. I haven't mentioned golf in a while, have I?
2: No, you haven't.
1: I haven't been able to sneak a golf story in there in a while.
2: Yeah. What do I do with all my Live Golf hats that I bought? Are those? They're not going to be collector's items, are they?
1: But yesterday, and I had a laugh when I saw this one, because it was all over. It went viral, and that was, you know, the Knicks, the New York Knicks,
2: right?
1: Seem to be a great team this year. From what I don't pay attention to sports like I used to, and I'll prove that in just a moment.
2: Right. Yeah.
1: Right?
2: Yeah.
1: I'll prove that in just a moment.
2: Right.
1: But
2: right.
1: A reporter asked Kathy Hochul, who's like, "Go Knicks! Go Knicks! Go Knicks! Go Knicks!"
2: Yeah.
1: She does the same thing you should see, because she's from the Buffalo area.
2: Mm-hmm.
1: People don't know that.
2: Mm-hmm.
1: So she always, you know, talks about, she gets, I think one time she went out there and she got booed like crazy. But when she makes a comment about the Bills, you know, on X, she's just destroyed. I mean, she's just every single time she does makes some kind of promotion thing about it. But a reporter asked her, and the reporter asking the question's a little low, so... just give you an idea of what's in this audio cut. It's a short audio cut. But the reporter says, "What do you say to President Trump saying he's a lifelong Knicks fan?" Okay?
2: All right.
1: And, you know, New York, Trump.
2: Yeah.
1: You can understand it, right?
2: Right.
1: All right. So here we go. All right. Now listen to her answer here. And I'll explain it. People may not know it, but they did on the internet, and they just pounded on her.
2: Uh-huh.
1: Here we go. All right, here
2: okay.
1: we go. You hear the reporter, but it's very low, okay. The reporter asking the question.
2: All right, here we go.
3: What do you think of him saying he's a lifelong Knicks fan? I think that's how the Times reported it.
4: I asked him to name the starting lineup from 1993 championship team and see how he does.
1: Yeah, so what do you say to the President Trump about saying he's a lifelong Knicks fan? Hochul, I'd ask him to name the starting lineup of the 1993 championship team and see how he does. The last time the Knicks won a championship was 1973. They didn't win one in 1993.
2: Well, but she didn't mean basketball championship. They went on to do a ping pong tournament later off season, and they won.
1: Now, to show you, look, do I have anything in my hands? To show you what kind of a sports fan I used to be compared to now.
2: Right.
1: Because I cannot name one person on the New York Knicks. Not
2: right.
1: one.
2: Right.
1: I have no idea who plays for the Knicks.
2: Right. We're talking, it's basketball, right?
1: Yes. Yes. basketball, yes. Jeez, just when I attempt to promote how ignorant I am about sports, hold my beer, Harley.
2: Actually, no, I actually watched part of the series the other night.
1: So oh, yeah. I know you know.
2: Yeah.
1: Well, then again, no, I now 1973, right?
2: Yeah.
1: Now remember, it was a different starting five than when they played in 1970, but not by much.
2: Right.
1: In 1973, and look at this. I've got nothing in my hands. If you look at my computer, it's right on X. Got nothing in my hands right now.
2: Yeah.
1: It was Willis Reed as the center. Earl the Pearl Monroe replacing Dick Barnett, who was the starting guard. He was still on the team when they won in 1970. Former Senator, the late Senator Bill Bradley.
2: Mm.
1: Dave DeBuscher.

0: We are on our radio. He is Eric Carly, and I'm Gary McNamara. And the other question I'd ask Plantner when he talked about the fact of he believes that private equity is destroying sports, which means the billionaires owning the sports teams are not good. Because who, I don't even know, is anybody not a billionaire that owns a major league baseball, basketball, hockey, or a football team? Everybody's a billionaire, right?
1: Yeah.
0: If billionaires are evil, they shouldn't own sports teams.
1: Right.
0: And so I would, the question I would ask him is how, you look at for example, the draft. They already have their own form of trying to equalize, or that's the major league, DEI trying to make each team equal, right?
1: Right.
0: How would Plantner expand DEI to professional teams if the government owned the professional teams?
1: Yeah.
0: Now, we did find out that in the state of Texas, just getting Jerry Jones out of being owner, whether it was government or not, received 99% approval from the fans.
1: Yes, it did. Unfortunately, they're not going to do anything about it.

0: 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Cloudy skies expected overnight with a chance of thunderstorms. Lows dip down to about 64. Southeast winds 5 to 10 miles per hour. Cloudy skies expected again Sunday. Chance of thunderstorms. Daytime highs approaching 84. Mainly cloudy skies expected Sunday night. Chance for storms. Lows dip down to about 64. I'm staff meteorologist Laura Lockwood. Currently 70.
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0: Eric Hurley, and I'm Gary McNamara. Yeah, so it was an interesting day yesterday, just seeing how everybody was, analyzing it. And, you know, again, my point is simply, I want the Democrats to lose. That's all.
1: Yeah.
0: You know?
1: Yeah.
0: You know, at this point, because of how radical they are, I'm not really that concerned of who the Republican candidate is, unless you have a Plattner in there, which we don't. There is no Plattner on the Republican side.
2: Yeah, right.
0: You don't have a commie Nazi.
2: Yeah.
0: So what I care about is whoever can win. And, can Paxton win? Yeah. You already see that yesterday in the CBS News interview that I'll have to find the audio. Tallarico's already backing off from the positions. By the way, he's lying. Everything that he said. Everything that he said back in 2021, he believes.
1: He meant it.
0: Yes.
1: And he means it now.
3: 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Top of the Hour News is brought to you by House Products. 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
2: NBC News Radio, I'm Jim Forbes. Iran's official news agency is accusing President Trump of stalling peace talks by making what it calls, quote, excessive demands. It quoted a senior government official as saying, quote, Trump is betraying diplomacy to pursue other objectives as anticipated. The statement comes as Trump is still weighing a potential deal to extend the current ceasefire with Iran. On Friday, U.S. officials said the White House is considering an agreement to start 60 days of discussions with Tehran about its nuclear program, but neither side has signed off on that deal. President Trump is previewing the upcoming UFC Freedom 250 fight. In a Fox News interview with his daughter-in-law, Laura Trump, the president touted the ongoing construction of the arena. Crews are still building a massive steel arch on the south lawn that will light the temporary octagon fighting ring. The arch is decked out with stars and stripes and stands slightly taller than the White House. A teenage boy in Queens is recovering after being hit in the head by concrete that fell from a building. Lisa Salvati has a story.
10: Investigators say the 14-year-old was walking on 82nd Street in Jackson Heights with his parents when a piece of concrete from the building's facade came crashing down on his head. The New York Post reports the manager of a nearby store says he heard the wind, then a big sound, came out and saw him on the ground bleeding. The manager also says he thinks the concrete hit an awning first, and that may have saved his life. The boy was taken to the hospital in stable condition and is expected to be okay.
2: And Defense Secretary Pete Hegseth urged Asian allies to increase military spending to counter China's growing power. Speaking at the Shangri-La Dialogue in Singapore, Hegseth called for a stronger, more self-reliant network of allies to stop aggression and preserve the balance. I'm Jim Forbes.
11: Hi, I'm Connie Britton, and I want to share with you the experience of Donna in Washington. She writes, I got injured about 5 years ago. 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But it will be okay. I at least have food because of this pantry. 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Some every day, just like Donna. 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
2: President Trump says he's planning to host a political rally to celebrate America's 250th anniversary. Trump announced the move on Saturday after several artists pulled out of the upcoming Great American State Fair on the National Mall. In a True Social post, Trump wrote that he will take the place of the, quote, highly paid third-rate artists and give a major speech. Multiple artists pulled out of the Great American State Fair after public backlash over that event. Southern California voters have several options when it comes to casting ballots for Tuesday's primary election. Sharon Reardon has this story.
12: 500 more vote centers have opened in Los Angeles County this weekend, more than 200 each in San Diego and Orange counties. The centers will be open daily from 10 a.m. to 7 p.m. for in-person voting, voter registration, and vote-by-mail ballot returns. On Election Day Tuesday, the centers will be open from 7 a.m. to 8 p.m. Completed vote-by-mail ballots can also be turned in at any center. I'm Sharon Reardon.
2: A new study suggests the number of people with long COVID could be double the current estimates. The JAMA Network OpenAI tool found that about 16% of nearly 500,000 patients with COVID-19 had developed long COVID. Researchers said across the U.S., those rates equal over 18 million Americans with long COVID, which is twice as high as current estimates. Researchers also say exposure could be even worse than these estimates. And an iconic world record attempt in honor of an iconic Hollywood star. Monday would have been Marilyn Monroe's 100th birthday, and in Palm Springs, they're trying to gather the most Marilyn Monroe lookalikes ever assembled in one place. The group is meeting in Downtown Park, where there's a 26-foot-tall statue of the blonde bombshell. I'm Jim Forbes.
13: 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Eventually, I didn't even bother unpacking, because moving again was never an if. 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
13: When I was 15, I didn't have anywhere to go for the holidays. So my high school principal invited me to stay with his family. It was just supposed to be for a few weeks.

0: now, it's Red Eye Radio. Gary McNamara and Eric Hurley talk about everything from politics to social issues and news of the day. Whether you're up late or you're just starting your day, welcome to the show. From the Relief Factor Studios, this is Red Eye Radio.
1: All across America, we are Red Eye Radio. He is Eric Hurley and I'm Gary McNamara. All right, more sports and politics.
2: All right, sport fans.
1: This sort of relates to Plattner in Maine about he's, you know, upset that the private equity and billionaires own sports teams.
2: Yeah.
1: His idea is that private equity has destroyed the Boston Red Sox. And somebody needs to ask him the question, so then who should own sports teams? This is a New York and New Jersey launch investigation into World Cup ticket pricing. All right?
2: Mm-hmm.
1: New York Attorney General Letitia James and New Jersey Attorney General Jennifer Davenport announced that they have sent subpoenas to the FIFA president and others seeking information about their ticket policies. Quote, New Yorkers have been waiting for years for the World Cup to come into their backyard, and they deserve a fair shot at affordable tickets.
2: Okay.
1: It's government's job. Is it government's job to make sure you have a fair shot at affordable tickets?
2: I will say it's kind of outrageous, given the prices, if you break it down to the cost per point scored
1: per goal
2: for any given match, combined score, I mean, with both teams, it's pretty expensive per point.
1: No one should be, Letitia James said, no one should be manipulated into paying sky-high prices for seats. And then also added, this is true, though. Fans should be able to trust that the tickets they purchase will be the ones they receive. That's true. If you make a contract with the company and they don't, you know, and that they would be a company, and they don't fulfill that contract, you have every right to go after them for that. But they start out by talking about it's their job to ensure that there's fairness and equity in ticket prices.
2: Ah, fairness and equity. Okay. All right.
1: I just love it so. All right, so here we go. You and I talked yesterday about Tallarico and how he would run his campaign.
2: Mm-hmm.
1: And we talked about Kamala Harris back in 2020. Mm-hmm. Excuse me, 2024.
2: Yeah.
1: And she never made it to 2020.
2: Because nobody talked about her in 2020.
1: Well, she never made it to 2020 because the Democrats are racist and sexist.
2: That's right.
1: Now, by the way, that comes from her.
2: Yeah.
1: She's the one that accused Democrats of being racist and sexist back in 2020.
2: That's right. She was abandoned before Christmas.
1: Yeah.
2: 2019.
1: Democrats were so racist and sexist, they said, no. Let her through Thanksgiving, but no way is she getting past Christmas.
2: That's right. it's the holiday season.
1: But we had talked about, and we talked about this a couple of weeks ago, too, that when, you know, and that was because Kamala Harris is still, you know, at the top of the bunch of who Democrats want to run in 2028. And we had gone back all the way. In fact, I found the ex post that I put out where I said Donald Trump, and this goes back to like June of 2024, and I said Trump is uniting the nation.
2: Yeah,
1: and I got some great responses because of it, and because Kamala now, and that's when she ran that ad where she said she's going to be tougher on the border. She didn't believe in open borders. She talked about a wall. And a bunch of other topics that Trump was leading in, she said, no, I'm going to try to co-opt him on that. I'm going to try to beat him on that. It didn't last long. The left would not allow her to do that.
2: Many people don't even remember she promised to invade Greenland.
1: And so she pulled back from that.
2: Yeah.
1: Because she couldn't sell it to the Democrats. And I remember you and I in the midterm

0: 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Cloudy skies expected overnight with a chance of thunderstorms. Lows dip down to about 64. Southeast winds 5 to 10 miles per hour. Cloudy skies expected again Sunday. Chance of thunderstorms. Daytime highs approaching 84. Mainly cloudy skies expected Sunday night. Chance for storms. Lows dip down to about 64. I'm staff meteorologist Laura Lockwood. Currently 69.
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0: We are on our radio. He's Eric Carly, and I'm Gary McNamara. I tell you, though, it's going to be an interesting next 5 months. It really is.
1: No, it may be one of the most, well, I guess we say this every season.
0: Yeah, the new
1: season.
0: One always is.
1: But the latest is always the most interesting because now there are so many factors that are involved here in determining, well, trying to grasp, guess, poll, determine what the American people are worried about and how that's going to drive votes. Again, pricing is going to be a big driver. But will it be outdone by the absurdity, the insanity of the left? Because the absurdity and insanity isn't just the libs of TikTok moments. It's about the threat, the existing threat of what has become the violent left justifying taking lives or attempting to take lives, coming after your children and control of your children. These are very serious issues, and that definitely will outweigh pricing with some people. It has to be enough, though.
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8: NBC News Radio, I'm Jim Forbes. President Trump is weighing a deal to extend the current ceasefire with Iran. Trump met with his cabinet Friday in the Situation Room without making what he called a, quote, final determination on a possible deal that would set the stage for the next round of negotiations. Following the two-hour meeting, Trump said Iran must agree to never have a nuclear weapon and the Strait of Hormuz must be opened immediately. Iran's official news agency accused the president of stalling talks by making what it called, quote, excessive demands. President Trump says he's planning to host a political rally to celebrate America's 250th anniversary. Trump announced the move on Saturday after several artists pulled out of the upcoming Great American State Fair on the National Mall. In a True Social post, Trump wrote that he will take the place of the, quote, highly paid third-rate artists and give a major speech. Multiple artists pulled out of the Great American State Fair after public backlash over that event. The Denver Broncos have completed the formal agreement with the Colorado Department of Transportation to purchase land in Denver for their new stadium. Sam Speck has this story.
9: The closing on the purchase of Burnham Yard is expected in the fall. The 58-acre decommissioned rail yard will feature the new NFL stadium with a retractable roof, as well as spaces for shops, restaurants, entertainment venues, housing, and offices. The Broncos are also planning for it to be a multimodal transportation hub. The team is optimistic about keeping the project on track for completion in 2031, pending agreements with Denver Water and other public-private transactions. I'm Sam Speck.
8: And a United Airlines flight bound for Minneapolis diverted to Wisconsin last night after a passenger reportedly tried to breach the cockpit. Flight UA-2005, which originated in Chicago, landed safely at Dane County Regional Airport. I'm Jim Forbes.
10: Dad's going to be far side. Good.
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8: President Trump says he's planning to host a political rally to celebrate America's 250th anniversary. Trump announced the move on Saturday after several artists pulled out of the upcoming Great American State Fair on the National Mall. In a True Social post, Trump wrote that he will take the place of the, quote, highly paid third-rate artists and give a major speech. Multiple artists pulled out of the Great American State Fair after public backlash over that event. Southern California voters have several options when it comes to casting ballots for Tuesday's primary election. Sharon Reardon has this story.
24: 500 more vote centers have opened in Los Angeles County this weekend, more than 200 each in San Diego and Orange counties. The centers will be open daily from 10 a.m. to 7 p.m. for in-person voting, voter registration, and vote-by-mail ballot returns. On Election Day Tuesday, the centers will be open from 7 a.m. to 8 p.m. Completed vote-by-mail ballots can also be turned in at any center. I'm Sharon Reardon.
8: A new study suggests the number of people with long COVID could be double the current estimates. The JAMA Network OpenAI tool found that about 16% of nearly 500,000 patients with COVID-19 had developed long COVID. Researchers said across the U.S., those rates equal over 18 million Americans with long COVID, which is twice as high as current estimates. Researchers also say exposure could be even worse than these estimates. And an iconic world record attempt in honor of an iconic Hollywood star. Monday would have been Marilyn Monroe's 100th birthday, and in Palm Springs, they're trying to gather the most Marilyn Monroe lookalikes ever assembled in one place. The group is meeting in Downtown Park, where there's a 26-foot-tall statue of the blonde bombshell. I'm Jim Forbes.
25: Some journeys start small,
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1: Good girl, Bob.
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0: and it was like, okay, let me see if I can, and you know, find one. And it's when you said, and we got into a discussion about, you know, the far left and the far right, and it was based on, you know, somebody who said, I think it was some voter who said, well, I don't know where I'm going to go because all there is the far right and the far left. And you made a great point. You said, there's the far left. Who's the far right? And what is the far right?
1: Define the far right.
0: And then we came up with the point that actually Nazism and communism is viewed as the far right. So the Democrats have the far right and the far left. What is the radical idea that is being promoted by Republicans?
1: Right. What is so out of reach for this person who says, I consider myself a moderate Republican? Okay. What is so far to the right that you can't support it?
0: Yeah. What is the issue that is that radical?
1: And
0: because if you look, for example, at Paxson, it's like, you know, the impeachment try, you know, his messy divorce, whatever. And it's like, that's going to be the highlight. And I'm like, you compare that to Nazis and communists. And
1: right.
0: It's like, well, you know, how well is that going to really, really stick?
1: Mm-hmm. Mm-hmm.
0: But on the issues, what is it that the Republicans are incredibly radical about?
1: Right.
0: What is the issue that they're incredibly radical about?
1: Right.
0: What is it?
1: Right. Where would it be? Where is it that you cannot support?
0: Because
1: if this person claims to be a moderate Republican, well, there's no place for me.
0: Yeah.
1: What is it that shuts you out? Tell me what issue.
0: Right.
1: Or set of issues.
0: Because this guy was saying he was a moderate Republican, right?
1: Right.
0: He said it, and now our party, because of Paxson, has gone far right. And we have said, that's just not true.
1: No, it isn't.
0: In fact, the Republican Party has moved further left, and the Democratic Party has moved insane left.
1: Yeah.
0: It's so insane left that they've gone to the far right with Mamdani and Mr. Maine Nazi.
1: Yeah, right.
0: You know, so they cover both the far left and the far right. But what is the radical, what is the incredible radical position that Republicans hold? Like in Democrats, it's easy. A man can be a woman if a man says so. There are six biological sexes.
1: Mm-hmm.
0: Men should be able to wave their genitals in front of women in the locker room. Men should compete against women.
1: Yeah.
0: You know, identity politics.
1: Yeah.
0: And again, it's been brought up this week. It was brought up in the autopsy of the Democrats. One of the things that was correct in the autopsy of Democrats from 2024 is identity politics. Think about how Neanderthal it is in 2026.
1: Yeah.
0: Democrats, Republicans, could you please, I want money this year to become a political consultant. You can't communicate any damn ideas at all. Let us do it for you. Give us a couple of million dollars.
1: I'll go one further. If we catch you listening to our program, you owe us money.
0: But, you know, the radical transgender movement, which is just so incredibly extreme,
1: mm-hmm,
0: and just insane.
1: Yeah.
0: And then to be practicing racism in 2026 and have it institutionalized and systemic in your party. And you know it is.
1: Yeah.
0: You said, you know, now we know it's in the Democrat autopsy.
1: Yes.
0: And by the way, nobody is saying that they disagree with that one. I didn't hear anything.
1: No,
0: I didn't hear
1: any pushback on that.
0: That wasn't even mentioned.
1: No.
0: Nobody even mentioned that part of it.
1: No.
0: We got to stop with the identity politics. We have to stop. Think how Neanderthal it is that the official position of the Democratic Party is to judge people by groups and not individuals.
1: Mm-hmm.
0: I mean, that's radical.

0: We're Red Eye Radio. He's Eric Carling. I'm Gary McNamara. Oh, I found a new political ad.
1: Oh?
0: This one for Karen Bass.
1: Okay.
0: For mayor of L.A.
1: Yeah.
0: From Hollywood star Samuel Low T. Jackson. All right. Here we go. Ready?
1: Okay.
0: All right.
2: These are the times we need someone who understands government, who also understands the needs of the people. Someone who will go in the streets and gather the people together, not someone who will divide them. Karen Bass is that person. Karen Bass for mayor.
1: Say what again? Say what again?
0: What a horrible ad. The music it was, behind it.
1: Well, it didn't even sound like... I'm like, did they give him some sort of sedative? That didn't even sound like Samuel L. Jackson.
0: That's why I knew the low T would fit.
1: Yeah. You know what we need is somebody who needs a... You know what we need is the real Samuel L. Jackson, because we don't know who this guy is.
0: Right.
1: Say what again? Is it wrong to call her largemouth bass? Can we not do that? Would that be wrong? Maybe don't do that if she talks too much. No? Big mouth bass? Small mouth bass? No?
0: I don't know about fish names.
1: Okay.
0: I don't know if that's politically incorrect or not.
1: Since when do we care?
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4: 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Slight chance for storms overnight. Otherwise, cloudy skies expected. Lows level off around 64. Southeast winds 5 to 10 miles per hour. Cloudy skies expected again. Sunday, chance of thunderstorms. High temperatures reach up to 84. Mainly cloudy skies expected. Sunday night, chance of thunderstorms. Lows level off around 64. I'm staff meteorologist Laura Lockwood. Right now, 70.
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5: NBC News Radio, I'm Jim Forbes. President Trump is weighing a deal to extend the current ceasefire with Iran. Trump met with his cabinet Friday in the Situation Room without making what he called a, quote, final determination on a possible deal that would set the stage for the next round of negotiations. Following the two-hour meeting, Trump said Iran must agree to never have a nuclear weapon and the Strait of Hormuz must be opened immediately. Iran's official news agency accused the president of stalling talks by making what it called, quote, excessive demands. President Trump says he's planning to host a political rally to celebrate America's 250th anniversary. Trump announced the move on Saturday after several artists pulled out of the upcoming Great American State Fair on the National Mall. In a True Social post, Trump wrote that he will take the place of the, quote, highly paid third-rate artists and give a major speech. Multiple artists pulled out of the Great American State Fair after public backlash over that event. The Denver Broncos have completed the formal agreement with the Colorado Department of Transportation to purchase land in Denver for their new stadium. Sam Speck has this story.
6: The closing on the purchase of Burnham Yard is expected in the fall. The 58-acre decommissioned rail yard will feature the new NFL stadium with a retractable roof, as well as spaces for shops, restaurants, entertainment venues, housing, and offices. The Broncos are also planning for it to be a multimodal transportation hub. The team is optimistic about keeping the project on track for completion in 2031, pending agreements with Denver Water and other public-private transactions. I'm Sam Speck.
5: And a United Airlines flight bound for Minneapolis diverted to Wisconsin last night after a passenger reportedly tried to breach the cockpit. Flight UA-2005, which originated in Chicago, landed safely at Dane County Regional Airport. I'm Jim Forbes.
7: I lost my 19-year-old son Johnny to suicide after he became psychotic from using marijuana, vapes, and dabs. He experienced cannabis-induced psychosis and thought the mob and the FBI were after him. Dabs are products with concentrated, high-potency THC, the chemical in marijuana that gives users the high feeling. One hit on a dab pen today is the same as smoking 50 old-fashioned joints back in the day. 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Studies show THC increases the risk of anxiety, depression, and schizophrenia in developing brains. I lost my child, but it's not too late for yours. Educate your teen on the harms of marijuana.
8: 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Learn the risks and get the facts at johnnysambassadors.org.
5: The NTSB is investigating a deadly bus crash that killed five people and injured dozens of others on a Virginia highway. Federal officials said Saturday they're looking into a variety of factors, including the driver's qualifications. State police say the bus from New York was traveling southbound on I-95 in Stafford County early Friday when it failed to slow down and slammed into multiple vehicles that were backed up in a work zone. Over 40 other people on the packed highway were taken to hospitals, including three with critical injuries. Pro-ICE protesters gathered outside an ICE detention center in New Jersey Saturday, where demonstrators for the past week have been staging their own protests in support of detainees who say they are being mistreated inside. Lisa Salvati has a story.
9: Officials say the dueling protests outside Delaney Hall in Newark were peaceful Saturday afternoon. At a news conference, Governor Sherrill reiterated her calls to keep the temperature down following the arrest of several anti-ICE demonstrators Friday night. State police had used eye irritants on them for refusing to protest in the safe zones they had set up. Meantime, Sherrill doubled down on her decision to deploy the state police.
10: It was absolutely necessary to avoid escalation from ICE.
9: In statements, DHS and ICE thanked troopers for how they handled the situation. I'm Lisa Salvati.
5: And a meteor traveling at thousands of miles per hour created a loud boom and caused the ground to shake across Massachusetts. NASA confirmed a fireball passed over the state Saturday afternoon at about 75,000 miles per hour. Officials say the meteor released energy equivalent to roughly 300 tons of TNT when it broke apart. NASA says the object fragmented about 40 miles above northeast Massachusetts and southeast New Hampshire. Emergency officials received reports of tremors and an audible boom, but say there were no injuries or damage. I'm Jim Forbes.
11: When the forgotten poor are suffering and in need of healing, they wait for a ship unlike any other. 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

0: now, it's Red Eye Radio. Gary McNamara and Eric Hurley talk about everything from politics to social issues and news of the day. Whether you're up late or you're just starting your day, welcome to the show. From the Relief Factor Studios, this is Red Eye Radio.
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0: 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Slight chance for storms overnight. Otherwise, cloudy skies expected. Lows level off around 64. Southeast winds 5 to 10 miles per hour. Cloudy skies expected again. Sunday, chance of thunderstorms. High temperatures reach up to 84. Mainly cloudy skies expected. Sunday night, chance of thunderstorms. Lows level off around 64. I'm staff meteorologist Laura Lockwood. Right now, 70.
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0: and I'm Gary McNamara. Yeah, so it was an interesting day yesterday, just seeing how everybody was, analyzing it. And, you know, again, my point is simply, I want the Democrats to lose. That's all.
1: Yeah.
0: You know?
1: Yeah.
0: I really, right. You know, at this point, because of how radical they are, I'm not really that concerned of who the Republican candidate is, unless you have a Plantner in there, which we don't. There is no Plantner on the Republican side.
2: Yeah, right.
0: You don't have a commie Nazi.
2: Yeah.
0: So what I care about is whoever can win. And, can Paxton win? Yeah. You already see that yesterday in the CBS News interview that, I'll have to find the audio. Tallarico's already backing off from the positions. By the way, he's lying. Everything that he said. Everything that he said back in 2021, he believes.
1: He meant it.
0: Yes.
1: And he means it now.
3: 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Top of the Hour News is brought to you by Howe's Products. 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
2: NBC News Radio, I'm Jim Forbes. The Senate campaign of Maine Democrat Graham Platner is dealing with accusations of extramarital sexting by the rising candidate. The Wall Street Journal revealed Saturday that Platner's wife, Amy Gertner, had told one of his staffers about the texts early in the campaign to make sure they didn't pose a risk, and said Platner had sent the texts to other women early in their marriage. Gertner now says she feels betrayed by the former staffer who revealed the information and released a statement defending her husband, saying, quote, "We went to counseling and our marriage today is stronger than ever before." A United Airlines flight bound for Minneapolis diverted to Wisconsin last night after a passenger tried to breach the cockpit. The flight out of Chicago, carrying 179 passengers, landed safely in Madison to address what the airline called, quote, "a security concern involving an unruly passenger." Local authorities say the 75-year-old man was handcuffed and detained, and the flight continued on to its destination. The Denver Broncos have completed the formal agreement with the Colorado Department of Transportation to purchase land in Denver for their new stadium. Sam Speck has this story.
13: The closing on the purchase of Burnham Yard is expected in the fall. The 58-acre decommissioned rail yard will feature the new NFL stadium with a retractable roof, as well as spaces for shops, restaurants, entertainment venues, housing, and offices. The Broncos are also planning for it to be a multimodal transportation hub. The team is optimistic about keeping the project on track for completion in 2031, pending agreements with Denver Water and other public-private transactions. I'm Sam Speck.
2: And a California city is attempting to break a world record in honor of an iconic Hollywood star. Monday would have been Marilyn Monroe's 100th birthday, and today in Palm Springs, they're trying to gather the most Marilyn Monroe lookalikes ever assembled in one place. I'm Jim Forbes.
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2: Anti-ICE protesters are facing off with police again this weekend outside the Delaney Hall Federal Detention Center in New Jersey. Protesters have clashed with officers all week near the facility in Newark. Governor Sherrill said Saturday she ordered state police to set up perimeter zones on Friday to ease tensions and keep ICE from sending more agents to the detention center, which she says could cause more problems. Defense Secretary Pete Hegseth is urging Asian allies to increase military spending to counter China's growing power. Lisa Carton has this story.
15: Speaking at the Shangri-La Dialogue in Singapore, Hegseth called for a stronger, more self-reliant network of allies to stop aggression and preserve the balance in the Pacific.
16: Our approach asks Pacific nations to do what many are already eager to do, invest seriously in their own defense, contribute more to collective security, and work with the United States in pragmatic ways.
15: He said, quote, "There is rightful alarm regarding China's historic military buildup and the expansion of its military activities in the region and beyond." Hegseth said the U.S. expects its Asian allies and partners to boost defense spending to 3.5% of the GDP as it pledges a $1.5 trillion investment in its military. The Pentagon chief stressed allies want stability, not escalation. I'm Lisa Carton.
2: And the Massachusetts Attorney General is suing UnitedHealthcare. Massachusetts Attorney General Andrea Joy Campbell alleges that the insurance agency, quote, manipulated the health status of Medicaid members for higher payments. Campbell's office said that the insurer's actions likely defrauded the state's Medicaid program, MassHealth, of at least $100 million. The attorney general alleges that UnitedHealthcare submitted assessments for members that placed them in level 2, which is for members with behavioral health or substance abuse conditions. I'm Jim Forbes.
17: I slept in a lot of different rooms, different beds, but none of them really felt like mine. I spent 14 years in foster care, mostly in group homes. 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

0: Now, it's Red Eye Radio. Gary McNamara and Eric Hurley talk about everything from politics to social issues and news of the day. Whether you're up late or you're just starting your day, welcome to the show. From the Relief Factor Studios, this is Red Eye Radio.
1: All across America, we are Red Eye Radio. He is Eric Hurley, and I'm Gary McNamara. All right, more sports and politics.
2: Sports fans.
1: This sort of relates to Plattner in Maine about he's, you know, upset that private equity and billionaires own sports teams.
2: Yeah.
1: His idea is that private equity has destroyed the Boston Red Sox. And somebody needs to ask him the question, so then who should own sports teams? This is New York and New Jersey launch investigation into World Cup ticket pricing. All right?
2: Mm-hmm.
1: New York Attorney General Letitia James and New Jersey Attorney General Jennifer Davenport announced

0: score, I mean, with both teams, it's pretty expensive per point.
1: No one should be, here, Letitia James said, no one should be manipulated into paying sky-high prices for seats.
2: Yeah.
1: And then also added, this is true, though. Fans should be able to trust that the tickets they purchase will be the ones they receive. That's true. That if that's a, if you make a contract with the company and they don't, you know, and that they would be a company, and they don't fulfill that contract, you have every right to go after them for that. But they start out by talking about it's their job to ensure that there's fairness and equity in ticket prices.
0: Ah, fairness and equity. Okay. All right.
1: I just love it so. All right, so here we go. You and I talked yesterday about Tallarico and how he would run his campaign.
0: Mm-hmm.
1: And we talked about Kamala Harris back in 2020. Mm-hmm. Excuse me, 2024.
0: Yeah.
1: And she never made it to
0: 2022. Because nobody talked about her in 2020.
1: Well, she never made it to 2020 because the Democrats are racist and sexist.
0: That's right.
1: Now, by the way, that comes from her.
0: Yeah.
1: She's the one that accused Democrats of being racist and sexist back in 2020.
0: That's right. She was abandoned before Christmas.
1: Yeah.
0: 2019.
1: Democrats were so racist and sexist, they said, now, let her through Thanksgiving, but no way is she getting past Christmas.
0: That's right. It's the holiday season.
1: But we had talked about, and we had talked about this a couple of weeks ago, too, that when, you know, and that was because Kamala Harris is still, you know, at the top of the bunch of who Democrats want to run in 2028. And we had gone back all the way. In fact, I found the ex post that I put out where I said Donald Trump, and this goes back to like June of 2024. And I said, Trump is uniting the nation.
0: Yeah.
1: And I got some great responses because of it. And because Kamala now, and that's when she ran that ad where she said she's going to be tougher on the border. She didn't believe in open borders. She talked about a wall and a bunch of other topics that Trump was leading in. She said, no, I'm going to try to co-opt him on that. I'm going to try to beat him on that. It didn't last long. The left would not allow her to do that.
0: Many people don't even remember she promised to invade Greenland.
1: And so she pulled back from that.
2: Yeah.
1: Because she couldn't sell it to the Democrats. And I remember you and I in the midterm of 2006, we have long memories. Wow.
2: It's 20 years ago, Eric. It's 20 years ago.
0: Wow.
1: But the midterm of 2006, after the election, we went, wow, that and Democrats did very well.
0: Mm-hmm.
1: But it was really after that 2006 election where Democrats were not trying to run, or even before, were not trying to run as much to the middle.
2: Yeah.
1: They're always trying to run to the middle. And really since then, and as we even get up to, you know, the last election, or you look at, you know, California, whatever, they cannot moderate whatsoever. And the question would be, will Tallarico try to do it and would he be successful? He's trying already. He's walking back the things he said already.
0: Mm-hmm, mm-hmm.
1: Was interviewed by Ed O'Keefe, who, by the way, one of the criticisms of Ed O'Keefe was like, and Barry Weiss, we hope you're listening, he didn't push back.
0: Yeah.
1: He just asked some question. He answered right. And went to the next question.
0: Right.
1: He answered, going to the next question.
0: Mm-hmm.
1: Didn't say, well, wait a minute. And he starts by asking him about the six biological sexes, all right?
0: All right.
1: And listen to this muddled answer. And he did not get pushback from Ed O'Keefe at all. Here we go.
3: Let me run one more by you, because, again, the president and other Republicans are already bringing it up. Again, in 2021, though, while debating a bill that restricted transgender student-athletes, you said modern science acknowledges six biological variations based on chromosomes to argue that sex is a nuanced spectrum, not a strict binary. Do you still believe there are six biological sexes?
4: I know there are two sexes, men and women. I also know there's a very small percentage of people who have these chromosomal abnormalities. And I believe they deserve to be treated with dignity and respect.

0: 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Slight chance for storms overnight, otherwise cloudy skies expected. Lows level off around 64. Southeast winds 5 to 10 miles per hour. Cloudy skies expected again. Sunday, chance of thunderstorms. High temperatures reach up to 84. Mainly cloudy skies expected. Sunday night, chance of thunderstorms. Lows level off around 64. I'm staff meteorologist Laura Lockwood. Right now, 68.
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0: We're on radio. He's Eric Carlin. I'm Gary McNamara. I tell you, though, it's going to be an interesting next 5 months. It really is.
1: No, it may be one of the most, well, I guess we say this every season.
0: Yeah, the new
1: season.
0: One always is.
1: But the latest is always the most interesting because now there are so many factors that are involved here in determining, well, trying to grasp, guess, poll, determine what the American people are worried about and how that's going to drive votes. Again, pricing is going to be a big driver. But will it be outdone by the absurdity, the insanity of the left? Because the absurdity and insanity isn't just the libs of TikTok moments. It's about the threat, the existing threat of what has become the violent left justifying taking lives or attempting to take lives, coming after your children and control of your children. These are very serious issues, and that definitely will outweigh pricing with some people. It has to be enough, though.
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13: NBC News Radio, I'm Scott Carr. The bodies of all nine victims have been recovered from a chemical spill site at a paper mill in Washington. The nine workers went missing after a large tank of dangerous chemicals imploded Tuesday at the Nippon Dynawave paper mill in Longview. Officials there said Saturday they'd recovered and identified the ninth and final missing worker. An investigation continues. Authorities in Alabama are searching for four inmates who escaped from a prison in Perry County. Law enforcement agencies in central Alabama were notified early Saturday four men had escaped from the Perry County Correctional Center near Uniontown. The county sheriff's office there says the men were being held on various offenses, including murder, robbery, and first-degree assault. Area residents are being urged to not approach or try to apprehend the inmates, but instead call 911. In California, a search continues for a hiker who disappeared on Memorial Day.
14: Jason Corin disappeared while hiking in California's Desolation Wilderness. That's southwest of Lake Tahoe. Authorities say the 60-year-old was believed to be hiking from Fallen Leaf Lake into the wilderness when he went missing. A large-scale search is underway with more than 120 search and rescue volunteers from 20 counties assisting. Corin is described as white, 6'2", and 150 pounds. I'm Sharon Reardon.
13: A manhunt is underway in Virginia for a suspect considered extremely dangerous. Both the FBI and ATF have joined state authorities in the search for Michael Puckett, who killed a Carroll County deputy Friday night during a welfare check at his home. Puckett fled the scene after the shooting and is still on the loose. A massive steel arch has been built now on the south lawn of the White House, where a UFC match is scheduled to take place next month. The arch is decked out with stars and stripes and rises taller than the White House. It'll provide lighting for an octagon fighting ring on the White House lawn. The match, called UFC Freedom 250, will feature seven bouts on the night of June 14th. Scott Carr, NBC News Radio.
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16: The search continues for a hiker who disappeared on Memorial Day. Sharon Reardon has more.
14: Jason Corin disappeared while hiking in California's Desolation Wilderness. That's southwest of Lake Tahoe. Authorities say the 60-year-old was believed to be hiking from Fallen Leaf Lake into the wilderness when he went missing. A large-scale search is underway with more than 120 search and rescue volunteers from 20 counties assisting. Corin is described as white, 6'2", and 150 pounds. I'm Sharon Reardon.
16: A federal judge has struck down a state law in New Hampshire that requires first-time voters to show proof of citizenship. Judge Samantha Elliott ruled Friday that the state's interest in election integrity cannot justify the burden the law places on voters. During the trial, backers of the law could not provide conclusive proof that non-citizens were regularly participating in New Hampshire elections. Pro-ICE protesters gathered outside an ICE detention center in New Jersey on Saturday, where demonstrators for the past week have been staging their own protests in support of detainees who say they're being mistreated inside. Lisa Salvati has a story.
17: Officials say the dueling protests outside Delaney Hall in Newark were peaceful Saturday afternoon. At a news conference, Governor Sherrill reiterated her calls to keep the temperature down following the arrest of several anti-ICE demonstrators Friday night. State police had used eye irritants on them for refusing to protest in the safe zones they had set up. Meantime, Sherrill doubled down on her decision to deploy the state police.
18: It was absolutely necessary to avoid escalation from ICE.
17: In statements, DHS and ICE thanked troopers for how they handled the situation. I'm Lisa Salvati.
16: And a meteor traveling at thousands of miles per hour created a loud boom and caused the ground to shake across Massachusetts. NASA confirmed a fireball passed over the state Saturday afternoon at about 75,000 miles per hour. I'm Jim Forbes.
19: Hi, I'm Connie Britton, and I want to share with you the experience of Donna in Washington. She writes, I got injured about 5 years ago. 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

0: 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Chance of thunderstorms today. Otherwise, cloudy skies expected. Daytime highs approaching 84. Winds out of the southeast, 8 to 15 miles per hour. Mainly cloudy skies expected tonight. Chance of thunderstorms, lows level off around 64. Sunshine mixed with clouds at times tomorrow. Chance of rain showers, highs around 86. I'm staff meteorologist Laura Lockwood. Right now, 66.
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3: For some of us, money will never come without some level of emotional baggage. It can stir up memories of struggle and stress. On paper, it's just a number, but in real life, it's far messier. Money can mean safety, status, freedom, control, or just the hard-to-shake feeling that you should be doing better than you are. Lev Mandel has spent years thinking about this complicated relationship. He's a financial advisor and author of the new book and journal, Money is Weird. Over the years, he's also looked inward at his own journey. He grew up in Berkeley, California in the late 80s, early 90s, and remembers Michael Jordan, Nike, and a culture where success was often easy to spot because it came with a logo.
4: I grew up really wanting to make a ton of money. And, you know, I saw my dad work hard and make money, and that's what I saw as the male role. And so I went out after college and tried to make as much money as I could. You know, I came back from college in the early 2000s, and I was in the, you know, grew up in the Bay Area. So at that point, I got into tech and I got into startups.
3: Mandel got in early at a gaming startup and worked relentlessly for years. By most outside measures, he was doing exactly what he set out to do. But something changed after his team received a hefty buyout offer from a larger company.
4: I was there late at night, which I always was, and I kind of did a back of the envelope calculation. I realized I was going to make a really good amount of money, maybe not life-changing. And rather than being excited, I felt anxious and down and not sure what I would even do with it because I didn't know what I did other than worked. And so I also realized that I don't play video games. I didn't like video games, and I needed to try to find something that meant more to me.
3: That moment eventually pushed him toward teaching math and then financial advising. But the bigger lesson wasn't just about career choice. It was about the money script he had been following. Many of us hope that once we hit a certain number, some of our anxiety around money will slip away. This might be a better salary, a bigger savings account, or a retirement target. But Mandel believes that even when the numbers improve, old feelings can still follow us.
4: For me, the best thing about being a math teacher is when you see the light bulb just go off right on top of the kid's head. And this was happening all the time in the investment class. And the light bulb went off on my head this time and said, I think this is, I found what I want to do. I found, you know, something that's fun and exciting to me and meaningful. And I think as I became a financial advisor, one thing I really started to notice more and more was it wasn't about the numbers. It was about what's underneath. It was about the feelings, the identity, and the self-worth. And of course, the numbers matter, and of course, they're important, but there's just so much more. You know, even if you are in a place where financially you don't have to worry about money, that's where I hope that at least you're using money to spend the time doing the things you want to be doing, doing the things that light you up, and really being aware of how you're using your money.
3: Mandel says awareness and openness are often the first steps toward changing this relationship. For many people, those feelings start early, shaped by what their parents said, what they didn't say, and how challenges with money were handled. Fast forward to adulthood, and this relationship with money can change again if you become a parent. Suddenly, you're not just managing your own habits and assumptions, you're also thinking about what your kids are absorbing and whether you're passing down the same bad habits.
4: And I got to be totally honest, I've inherited a lot of habits from my dad. And so I think, you know, a really interesting example was right in the middle of COVID and nothing was open except the one thing that we could do for me as a dad is I took my kids to a little Lego store and we would buy Lego sets. And I quickly realized, and my wife quickly realized that, you know, I was spending $100 a week on Legos. And I think certainly it was a great activity, but my wife said something really important. And she said, Lev, you know, you don't need to buy a new set every time. The kids just want to do the activity with you and you being present is enough. And I think that was really eye-opening for me because my thought of how I show love is by buying them the Lego set, but that's not a good lesson for money.
3: Parents don't have to be financial experts to help children build money skills. A lot of it comes through everyday conversations, simple choices, and age-appropriate chances to think about spending and saving. Mandel says the goal isn't to turn every purchase into a lesson. It's to make money something kids feel like they can talk about openly.
4: I think if you can create a safe space to talk with your kids about money honestly, and then, you know, not have it feel stressful, not have it feel like punishment, but do it in a way that feels safe, then regardless of what is going on, the fact that you have a safe place to communicate, talk about money, and that's hard to do. I'm not saying that's easy, but really just having it, you know, I think the idea is that you want to have, when you're talking about your money with your kids, you want it to feel more like you are going to the park than you're going to the dentist office.
3: And this same approach can help adults too. It can make a difference in couples who avoid money until there's a problem, or anyone who's ever thought, I'm just bent with finances, and left it at that. One way to spur change is by getting curious about the habits that make money feel harder than it needs to. Instead of asking, what's wrong with me? The better question might be, what pattern am I repeating? For Mandel, one issue he struggles with every year is starting his taxes. For him, the shift didn't come from suddenly becoming perfectly organized. It came from recognizing the pattern.
4: My anxiety is a result of these learned habits that my body's doing it, my brain's doing it to try to protect myself. And it maybe it worked when I was a kid, but it doesn't help me anymore. And I think just kind of learning this habit cycle really, you know, it helped me not be so self-critical and judge myself so much around my anxiety.
3: If you're having trouble saving instead of spending, do this.
4: It's really hard to save without being proactive about saving, right? I can tell myself I'm going to put $200 into a savings account or into an IRA every month. But if I don't

0: 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But Mandel's point is that the numbers are only part of the picture. When people better understand the why behind their decisions, it can open up a new, healthier relationship with money. 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I'm Gary Price.
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2: By early July, the warning signs are already familiar. Afternoon temperatures become unbearable. Heat alerts start popping up on weather apps. Yet for millions of people, the work continues on with no change. This happens on farm fields, airport tarmacs, construction zones, and inside warehouses without reliable cooling. Federal reports show that heat remains a deadly workplace hazard. In 2024, exposure to environmental heat killed 48 workers in the U.S., according to data from the Bureau of Labor Statistics. Safety experts say that likely doesn't factor in cases where heat contributed to an injury or later death. Pamela Woloski is president of the Board of Directors of the American Society of Safety Professionals. She points out that some heat-related illnesses are mild, like cramps or heat rash, while others can spiral out of hand quickly.
10: A person starts off with just maybe some fatigue or headaches and progresses more and more to disorientation and perhaps even fainting at the later stages. Heat exhaustion is progressive. If you don't stop and care for the symptoms, it will continue to get worse. And then the last is the worst, which is heat stroke, which is a life-threatening medical condition that requires immediate medical attention if the person is going to survive.
2: Heat stroke is a medical emergency and happens when the body can no longer control its temperature. Without fast treatment, it can permanently damage the brain and other organs.
10: And in this case,

0: It's because the systems in our body that regulate our internal core temperature are not functioning properly due to exposure to heat. And a person who does not get medical attention either could die or could end up with some debilitating after effects like partial paralysis or difficulty speaking or permanent kinds of seizures.
1: Despite the big risk, there's still no mandated federal heat standard requiring specific workplace protections. OSHA published a proposed rule in 2024 covering outdoor and indoor work settings. Public hearings were held in 2025, and the post-hearing comment period closed this past October. Currently, that rule still hasn't been finalized. In the meantime, OSHA has continued to target heat hazards through enforcement. This spring, the agency issued an updated national emphasis program for outdoor and indoor heat-related hazards.
0: We don't know when or if that rule will be approved and published so that employers will have to comply. But we know that several other states like California, who are regulated under their own state programs, do have regulations dealing with heat and heat stress. And the American Society of Safety Professionals recently published its own voluntary standard on heat stress, which provides guidance to employers. The standard is intended to address construction and demolition operations. However, the recommendations and the guidelines that are in that particular standard are really applicable and adoptable to just about any kind of industry where workers are outdoors.
1: Woloski says the ASSP standard can also apply to indoor employees who spend several hours working in places like steel mills, manufacturing plants, or other facilities where heat builds up because of equipment and a lack of ventilation. In the U.S., heat protections from job to job vary widely, and only a small handful of U.S. states have mandated heat-related worker safety standards. Caitlin Parody is the Development and Strategic Programs Liaison at the National Council for Occupational Safety and Health in Phoenix. The organization's national campaign, called Fired Up, Workers for Heat Justice, pushes for access to water, shade, rest, emergency communications, heat training, and acclimatization periods.
2: These are very, very basic, low-cost interventions, and there are great model standards out there, whether you're talking about what's been proposed or what's been passed, you know, at various state levels, right? But until it's enforceable, until it's a requirement, we know that it's not really real for most workers on the ground. That should happen at the federal level. We need a, you know, there's something like 69 million workers across the U.S. who are, again, indoor and outdoor workers, because indoor workers do face extreme heat hazards as well. But yeah, 69 million workers across the U.S. at risk. And what the current patchwork approach just, it leaves too many people behind.
1: In addition to water, shade, and rest, both the ASSP standard and the Fired Up campaign recommend the Buddy system. Heat illness can make a person confused, disoriented, and unable to call for help. On a June day in 2021, 38-year-old Sebastian Francisco Perez was digging an irrigation ditch at a plant nursery in Oregon. He was working in a field of young evergreen trees with little to no shade. When the temperature reached 106 degrees, Perez collapsed, and hours passed before anyone realized he was missing. By the time the paramedics arrived, he was dead.
2: The Buddy system is critical. And what we see when you look at the worker heat deaths is that often when people are dying, they're dying because they're working alone, right? And so there's no one there to notice that they're starting, someone's starting to be disoriented, feel confused, right? No one there to call 911 if someone collapses.
1: In many workplaces, low-wage employees still have little power to demand safer conditions. Even when they do speak up, Parody says many fear losing their jobs.
2: Unfortunately, particularly for low-wage workers who are working in the most exploitative industries, retaliation is really more the norm than the exception. I've heard workers here in the day labor community talk about working in roofing jobs where there's technically water available, but you have to climb off the roof to get it, and you're really discouraged, you know, from climbing off the roof, right? So I think certainly there's high road employers out there, and those are the folks who are going to take recommendations and run with them and do them well. But the folks who are the most at risk, who are in the lowest wage jobs, working for the most unscrupulous employers, they're really going to be retaliated against if they speak up. And certainly those are the folks who are at the highest risk of dying.
1: Still, Parity says pressure from workers and advocates does make a difference.
2: You can have these small groups of workers who are getting active and getting organized and leading campaigns and end up, you know, really having a big impact on many, many, many workers. So under Fired Up right now, for example, there's even without a federal standard, there's state and local campaigns that have the potential to win these protections for 10 million workers.
1: Extreme heat is often treated like a seasonal inconvenience or something to push through until the forecast breaks. But for people whose jobs keep them outside, on hot pavement, near machinery, or in a poorly cooled facility day after day, it's not just about being hot or uncomfortable. Without basic protections and safeguards, it can be a death sentence. To learn more about this topic and our guests, Pamela Woloski and Caitlin Parity, head to viewpointsradio.org. 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This story was written and co-produced by Polly Hansen and Amira Zaveri. Our studio manager is Jay Silvers. I'm Marty Peterson.
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4: Why'd I go to the doctor? Working on the farm, my heart kept skipping a beat. I didn't think much of it. But my daughters made me get checked out. Turns out I have atrial fibrillation, which increases the risk of stroke about 5 times.
5: Symptoms like irregular heartbeat, heart racing, chest pain, shortness of breath, fatigue, or lightheadedness can come and go. But if it's AFib, the risk of stroke remains. If you have symptoms, contact a doctor.
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7: This is Viewpoints Explained. I'm Ebony McMorris. The recent hantavirus outbreak linked to a cruise ship has left many Americans with one question. Is this something we should be worried about? For most people, health officials say the answer is no. The strain involved is called Antti's hantavirus and is found across South America. One reason the outbreak is getting so much attention is that hantavirus can be deadly once someone's infected. According to the Centers for Disease Control and Prevention, hantavirus pulmonary syndrome is fatal in almost 40% of cases. But a high fatality rate doesn't mean a high chance of catching it. Most hantavirus infections start with exposure to rodents. People can get sick after breathing in dust contaminated with rodent urine, droppings, or saliva. In this case, health officials believe the first infections may have started before passengers boarded the ship. Some common early symptoms of hantavirus are similar to what you'd get with the flu or a stomach bug, fever, fatigue, muscle aches, headaches, or stomach problems. But in severe cases, it can move into the lungs and cause dangerous or even deadly breathing problems. While experts say this is a very different situation than the COVID-19 pandemic, the cruise ship outbreak may be a sign that hantavirus can spread faster in certain settings, like in the tight quarters and densely packed shared spaces of a ship. That doesn't mean this outbreak is highly contagious, but scientists are nonetheless watching closely to ensure it stays that way. That's Viewpoints Explained for this week. More in a moment.
8: Welcome to Culture Crash, where we examine what's new and old in entertainment. One of the greatest risks for directors in the modern era is that they can show flashes of great artistry and a willingness to take creative risks and then get sucked up into a franchise mega storytelling machine like Star Wars or superhero tentpoles before they fade off into corporate blandness. I'm not naming names, but we've lost several promising young directors to the suits and studio heads upstairs. One director who expertly managed to avoid that fate is Alfonso Cuarón, the Oscar-winning director behind Gravity and so much more. In 1998, Cuarón had enough pull in Hollywood that he got to direct Gwyneth Paltrow and Ethan Hawke in a sleek, modern adaptation of Charles Dickens's Great Expectations. Instead of then diving further into star-powered Hollywood filmmaking, though, Cuarón followed the film up with his 2001 masterpiece, Y Tu Mama También, a small, intimate, and sometimes erotic coming-of-age road trip story. That film launched Diego Luna and Gael Garcia Bernal's careers, and it earned Cuarón several Oscar nominations in the process. By going smaller and more personal, Cuarón had managed to gain more clout instead of losing steam. He then got recruited to make the third Harry Potter film, Prisoner of Azkaban, and he injected that movie with a more mature and grounded reality than Potter had in its first two installments. The subject matter in Cuarón's movie got darker, and he matched it with his direction, injecting every transition with foreboding tension, magical whimsy, and a whole lot of atmosphere. But the key to Cuarón's whole career is that after directing one Potter film, he got back out of the franchise machine. His next film was the brilliant dystopian action drama Children of Men. Then he made Gravity, a technical marvel of a sci-fi film. And then he made Roma, his personal memoiristic exploration of 1970s Mexico. Cuarón is one of the few directors who managed to use a massive Hollywood franchise as a springboard for his own career instead of as the end-all be-all of his career. He made one Harry Potter movie, which I consider to be far and away the best in the series, and then he went back to chasing his own muse. And as a result, Alfonso Cuarón's career is the stuff of legends. I'm Evan Rook.
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19: But first, how to treat a pelvic organ prolapse.
20: Because it's perceived as maybe normal with aging, I think we have to kind of get rid of that and say it's common with aging, but you don't have to live with this quality of life because we've got options for you.
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19: Staying active as you age is such an important part of maintaining your physical, mental, and emotional health. And being outdoors while you move is even better. Some of Jane's favorite hobbies were hiking and taking long walks. So when she began experiencing some bladder leakage and uncomfortable pressure in her pelvic area, it changed her entire lifestyle.
24: I couldn't be very far from a bathroom. That was one of the problems. But also the pressure was getting heavier and heavier, so it didn't feel good. And if you're hiking and you're really using your core and your pelvic muscles and, you know, all of that, you don't have the strength that you need. I could keep up with my social activities as long as I knew where the bathroom was and as long as I knew how long I was going to be there.
19: Jane's symptoms kept getting worse, and she began having bowel movement problems. The constant fear and worry forced her social life to get smaller and smaller, which only added to the stress.
24: I had to buy a purse big enough that could hold my supplies in case I had an accident. I couldn't wear one of those cute little crossbody bags. They didn't have enough room for me. And I thought, this is ridiculous. So I think all of that, mentally and emotionally, the limitation of my activities, this constant fear of, am I going to have an accident? Do I need to get somewhere or not go somewhere because I'm scared I'm going to have an accident? That's just no way to live.
19: Her breaking point was when the pressure she had been feeling became a visible bulge coming out of her vagina.
24: The bulge gets so bad, you can actually feel it and you can see it. And it's scary. So when that happened, I went to my primary care doctor and I said, I don't know what's happening, but something is coming out. And she took a look and she said, I don't know which it is, the bladder or the vaginal wall, a vaginal bulge. Let's go to your gynecologist. So she set me up with a great gynecologist in the area where I live, and he took care of me. He told me it was a vaginal bulge and that I was having a prolapse. I had no idea your vagina could collapse. I mean, who tells you that?
19: Jane was experiencing a pelvic organ prolapse. The condition occurs when the pelvic muscles become too weak to hold up at least one of the organs sitting on top of it, including the vagina, uterus, bladder, and rectum.
0: Imagine the pelvic floor like a hammock. The pelvic organ prolapse of the bladder, the uterus, the rectum all rest on this hammock of muscles called the pelvic floor. So basically what a prolapse is, the uterus, the bladder, or the rectum pushing on the vaginal wall, and it can create a bulge in the vagina, or it can create a bulge that comes outside of the vagina.
19: That's Dr. Savitha Krishnan, a urogynecologist at El Camino Health. People experience different symptoms depending on which organ is pushing on the vaginal wall. The uterus can cause painful intercourse, and a sagging bladder or rectum can make it difficult to fully empty when going to the bathroom.
0: So there are so many women, Kristen, that come in and they actually have to put their fingers into the vagina. There's even a medical term for this called splinting, where they have to put their fingers in the vagina and they actually have to push on that back wall of the vagina to get the stool to come out. If the prolapse is out and if the bladder or the uterus is involved, they actually have to put their fingers in and push the bladder up to start urinating.
19: It's estimated that nearly half of women will experience pelvic organ prolapse, partly because some of the risk factors are unavoidable, like menopause. Others include chronic constipation, having babies with large birth weights, and vaginal childbirth.
0: Multiple vaginal births, operative deliveries, so like forceps deliveries increase your risk of prolapse almost eightfold, vacuum-assisted deliveries, and interestingly, hysterectomies.
19: A fact that Jane was not made aware of when she had her own hysterectomy more than 20 years ago after she experienced a uterine prolapse.
24: The uterus literally was falling out. It was falling down the vaginal canal. You can feel it. You can touch it. You know it's not supposed to be there. And so my gynecologist, she said, yeah, you've had a uterine prolapse. We're going to have to give you a hysterectomy.
19: Since she'd had a complete hysterectomy, Jane didn't realize she could experience a prolapse again, or that she had an even greater chance because of her operation.
24: Now we're at, 2020, and we're in the store buying diapers because we've had a vaginal prolapse, we've had a bladder that shifted, and now everything's coming down and smushing the rectum, so you're having bowel problems.
19: Despite how her symptoms were impacting her life, Jane was hesitant to seek treatment. The hysterectomy had taken such an emotional toll that she didn't want to have to go down that path again. But what many women don't know is that there are many treatment options available instead of surgery. For a mild prolapse, physical therapy is a great option.
0: So in Europe and in Asia, a lot of times after vaginal childbirth, physical therapy is not elective. It's actually pretty routine that people get pelvic floor physical therapy. And in a lot of those countries, the intervention rate for surgery is less. The incidence of prolapse is less. So we know that probably early intervention with pelvic floor physical therapy is helpful. When we see patients with early stages of prolapse, we always offer physical therapy because it's a nice conservative route. And if a patient will continue to do it lifelong, that's an excellent route.
19: The only issue in America is that people don't stick with the program. A new survey by the Ohio State University Wexner Medical Center reveals that 3 out of 4 patients don't complete their physical therapy homework.
0: So I always tell people, if you're going to invest into physical therapy, just realize it's something that you need to continue to do the rest of your life so you can make that investment fruitful.
19: While you can't fully reverse the condition with physical therapy alone, Christian says an effective program can improve a prolapse by 1 centimeter. Another option for more advanced prolapses is called a pessary. It's often a soft silicone ring that's inserted into the vagina and gives more support to the pelvic organs. While it doesn't fix the prolapse long term, it does provide symptom relief. Many people like Jane try out the pessary when they are really trying to avoid surgery. Unfortunately for Jane, the pessary wasn't enough to help her reclaim her social life. There are a couple surgical options to choose from, but a lot of the decision depends on how much the prolapse has progressed.
20: So we've got procedures that are done vaginally, where we can keep the uterus and support the top of the vagina and get everything supported well. And those were our traditional surgeries for prolapse, vaginal surgeries, either removal of the uterus in support of the vagina or keeping the uterus and supporting the vagina. And those we know have great success if you're early in your prolapse journey. But if the prolapse is already significantly out of the vagina, we know that using your own ligaments is not so successful. So then this procedure called the sacral colpopexy has a much better success rate. So the sacral colpopexy actually has a 94 to 96% success rate lifelong of never having intervention for prolapse.
19: This procedure used to be done going through an opening in the abdomen, much like a C-section incision. However, that required a few days in the hospital and then 6 weeks of recovery. Now, most surgeons have transitioned to a laparoscopic procedure, which uses a much smaller incision.
20: But this is a daunting laparoscopic procedure because you're actually putting a lightweight piece of mesh on the front wall of the vagina, back wall of the vagina, and you're sewing that mesh down on the front wall and back wall because you're giving, instead of using your own ligaments, you're using that graft as your support. And that's why the success rate is much, much higher with this procedure than using your own ligaments. And that's why when you have an advanced prolapse and those ligaments are all really stretched out, this works better for patients because you're not using stretched out ligaments, you're using that strength of that synthetic mesh. But because there's so much suturing that's involved, laparoscopic procedures can take somewhere between 4 and 5 hours.
19: But in recent years, some surgeons have been using robots to assist the procedure, which has drastically cut the operation time.
20: So the robotic procedure has allowed us to take this 4 or 5, sometimes, you know, when I go into academic institutes, sometimes 6 hour procedures down to about 2 hours, 2 hours and 10 minutes.
19: The surgeon uses small robotic arms to sew in the mesh, which allows them more control and precision.
20: You're really in charge of everything. So you're moving the robotic arms, but instead of having straight sticks and trying to tie knots with straight sticks, you've got an articulated wrist. So that articulated wrist really allows you to tie knots very efficiently to actually get the procedure done much, much quicker. When you operate robotically, you're also not like when you operate straight sticks, sometimes because you're a human and you're moving your instrument, support's moving with you too, causing a little bit of trauma to the tissue there. So when you're operating robotically, the instruments that the port's stable. So the robot is basically moving, the port is not moving as much in the skin as it does with straight stick.
19: Meaning that the patients have less pain at the incision site. Not only is this operation much faster, but most patients are able to go home that same day.
20: And then we call everyone the next day, and most patients are going, tell Dr. Krishna, I'm out on my walk. I just took a Motrin. So they're walking. So I usually tell people, go out by 2 weeks. I'd like to see you up to 2 to 3 miles, because the more walking you do, the better you're going to heal, the less clots you'll have in your legs, the better you're going to open up your lung fields, right? You're just going to heal better and feel better if you actually get out there and move.
19: So instead of the 6 week recovery, Krishnan says most of her patients are back to work after 2 weeks. A couple days after Jane had her surgery, she was already walking around the block. And not long after that, Jane was finally able to reclaim her life.
24: I had to build up my confidence, and I took some longer walks than I normally take to see if, well, how do you feel, Jane? Can you hold it in, before you get to the bathroom? And I could. That was incredible to me. That was something so simple that had been so hard was now routine. I was back to normal.
19: Krishnan hopes women become more aware of the treatments for pelvic organ prolapse because there are life-changing options, and no one should let feelings of shame or embarrassment keep them from living a full life.
20: We see these patients that are just living with miserable qualities of life for such a long period of time. So I'm just thinking somewhere along the way, we've got to increase the awareness that they get to the right place earlier because we have such great options. And it's funny because it's perceived as elective, because it's perceived as maybe normal with aging, I think we have to kind of get rid of that and say it's common with aging.
0: But you don't have to live with this quality of life because we've got options for you.
19: You can find more information about Dr. Savitha Krishnan and all of our guests on our website, radiohealthjournal.org. Our executive producer is Amira Zaveri. I'm Kristen Farah.
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3: Can the planets and stars truly reveal intimate parts of our lives? Astrology is an ancient practice that survived many iterations to what we know it as today. It was removed from academia in the 17th century, but has made a resurgence in the last couple hundred years. With it once again growing in popularity, does it deserve to be reinstated as legitimate science? Steven Vandenbroek, professor of history of science at Ghent University, says that while he believes there's value in appreciating alternative practices like astrology, he doesn't think it's needed in our current institutions.
4: I think the knowledge practices that astrology stands for, I don't think they really have a place anymore in the sort of epistemic regime, if that's an all right expression to use, in that the modern university is built around. You know, we inhabit the world, and thankfully so, of double-blind tests and et cetera, and, you know, things that astrology typically doesn't survive. I don't think you can turn back time. I think it would be a silly thing to do. Nobody's really waiting for that, in my opinion. One of the things that you learn as a historian, or that I learned as a historian, is that time has a direction and you can't undo it. That time is past, I think. But it's past for the university. It's not past for society at large.
3: Which is a major distinction. Just because academia doesn't see a strong value in astrology doesn't mean it can't be a meaningful tool. It turns out that higher education's shunning of astrology hasn't had much of an effect on how the general public views the practice. The National Science Foundation has been monitoring public perception of science and technology for decades. The poll results for astrology have been pretty consistent since the 80s, and we've even seen a slight increase in people viewing astrology as scientific.
4: And what typically comes out is, first of all, about 40%, if I remember well, of the American population thinks that astrology is kind of scientific. About, if I remember well, about 15% doesn't really have an opinion on it. And then there's about another 40% that thinks it's rubbish, right? Interestingly, those are about the same scores as sociology and economics, and history fares a lot worse.
3: Now, it's important to note that people have different definitions for the term scientific, which can skew the results. But even if they don't all believe in it, Vandenbroek says it does show that a lot of Americans aren't entirely discrediting it.
4: The statistics suggest that a lot of people today still think there is a lot of meaning in those, in knowledge practices that don't necessarily survive the criteria that the universities wield for their own reasons. So there's, knowledge is a more, is a broader category than the university or than the present might lead you to believe. We also know that annual expenditure worldwide on astrological consultancy services are roughly equal to the national GDP of countries like Armenia or Congo, if you like. So my point simply being, the public won't wait for the institutions to give their benefit, to give a kind of stamp of approval. These things happen, whether we like it or not.
3: For many people throughout time, astrology has provided a meaningful framework for life. In a world with so many uncertainties, it acts as an anchor in the chaos, even in the more serious aspects of life.
4: I've met many people over the years who use it for checking their financial situation, how it's going to evolve. It's very well known that in the world of economics, even high-level investment banking, astrology does get used from time. You know, they'll never say it openly, but it does happen. I mean, people do consult the stars to find out how portfolios are going to change.
3: Astrology's been at the intersection of insurance, weather prediction, and medical diagnoses. Similar to how religion provides a purpose and community, Vandenbroek says the same can be true for astrology. Netta Farr, a self-taught astrologist, has seen this firsthand through the thousands of readings she's done for others.
5: I know how many people that I've helped make decisions. They really needed like an astrological guidance in making a major life decision. And 6 months later, they come back to me and they tell me how much they are grateful for that decision being made for them. Instead of living life with so much uncertainty, astrology really gives you guidance in the decisions you should be making that are best for yourself.
3: In her own life, Farr was able to confront some harsh but much needed lessons by interpreting her astrological birth chart. According to astrology, knowing the date, place, and time of your birth can clue you into pivotal moments in your life. 12 aspects of life, such as relationships, finances, and personality, are divided into sectors called houses. As the planets move in and out of them, it alerts you to major events of your past, present, and future. Once Farr's birth chart was complete, she was shocked to see how closely it aligned with her lived experience.
5: Seeing those planets be in past placements and things that I already went through, I didn't realize how specifically they were targeting those areas of my life. I think an example is in the fourth house, which is the house of home. I had the planet of death and rebirth, Pluto, and I didn't realize like the reason that I had to go through so many different phases of my home and family life was because that planet was trying to push me into finding the perfect version of that house, the fourth house. So the perfect version of home and family. But there's a lot of shadow work that was being done in that. And I was like resisting that. But if I had known that the planet was there to help me and guide me through that, then I would have like released the reins a little bit, been less reactive.
3: Even though the practice can't always hold up under scientific testing, Farr is confident that astrology has helped her navigate a purposeful life. From religion to superstition to trendy supplements, there are a lot of things in our lives that we value even if science can't always back it up. Vandenbroek argues that this personal significance can be just as important as something that has an academic stamp of approval.
4: Are we going to allow the universe to have a monopoly on the definition of knowledge or not? That's basically what's at stake here, I think. And, you know, I prefer a world where it doesn't, even if I'm part of it.
3: You can find more information about Netta Farr, Stephen Vandenbroek, and all of our guests on our website, radiohealthjournal.org. Our writer-producer is Kristen Farah. Our production manager is Jason Dickey. I'm Greg Johnson.
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15: your weight could affect how well your brain works as you get older. Cognitive decline happens to all of us as we age. A long-term study published in the Journal of Neurology that followed people over the age of 50 has found that having a higher body mass index over time is linked to a more rapid decline in memory and executive functions like concentrating and organizing. Thankfully, it may be reversible. People who successfully managed their weight saw a significant slowing of cognitive decline in as little as 2 years. A newly discovered type of cell could be a powerful defense against liver disease. Research published in the Journal of Clinical Investigation has identified a unique cluster of liver cells that only appear in livers affected by MASH, a dangerous condition that leads to cancer. Scientists found that these cells activate a gene that helps the organ adapt to metabolic stress. This discovery offers a new therapeutic target to protect the liver from chronic damage and stop the progression of metabolic disease. How coral reefs could become the next biggest pharmaceutical product. Researchers have discovered more than 3,000 new species of bacteria living exclusively within coral microbiomes. These bacteria produce a lot of different types of small molecules used to grow, communicate, and defend themselves. Scientists believe these molecules can be used for new drugs, as well as industrial products like laundry detergent and concrete. The research is published in the journal Nature. And finally, many beauty products marketed as clean have a dangerous secret missing from their labels. 70% of products tested in a recent study listed fragrance as an ingredient, which can hide endocrine-disrupting chemicals. This study highlights a critical gap in cosmetic regulation and underscores the need for better labeling. The research is published in the Journal of Exposure Science and Environmental Epidemiology. And that's Medical Notes this week. I'm Mayon Vasta Betancourt.
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2: NBC News Radio. I'm Scott Carr. Still no word on a peace deal between the U.S. and Iran. Iran's official news agency accused President Trump Saturday of stalling the talks by making what it called excessive demands. Trump met with his cabinet Friday in the Situation Room without making what he called a final determination on a possible deal that would set the stage for the next round of negotiations. The bodies of all 9 victims have now been recovered from the site of a chemical accident at a paper mill in Washington State. The 9 workers went missing after a large tank of dangerous chemicals imploded Tuesday at the Nippon Dynawave paper mill in Longview. Officials there said Saturday they'd recovered and identified the 9th and final missing worker. The governor of Utah, Spencer Cox, recently declared a state emergency due to record-breaking drought conditions, caused, as we hear from Jim Forbes, by the lowest snowpack levels in nearly a century.
4: Colorado is considering following suit, with Governor Jared Polis activating the state's drought task force and implementing phase 2 of the drought response plan. The task force is expected to discuss the drought's impact on recreation and fisheries and may recommend phase 3, which involves declaring an emergency. The severe drought has led to major crop losses and water shortages. Despite recent rainstorms, the prolonged drought in Colorado persists, with reservoirs depleted and snowpack levels significantly below normal. I'm Jim Forbes.
2: A manhunt is underway in Virginia for a suspect considered extremely dangerous. The FBI and the ATF have joined state authorities in the search for Michael Puckett, who authorities say killed a Carroll County deputy Friday night during a welfare check at his home. Puckett fled the scene after the shooting and is still on the loose. The U.S. Marshals Service is offering a $10,000 reward for information leading to his arrest. Scott Carr, NBC News Radio.
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2: President Trump says he'll step in to host a political rally after the pullout by several big-name artists from the upcoming group Freedom 250's Great American State Fair on the National Mall this summer. Trump posted Saturday some of the groups were getting the yips, as he put it, about playing at the group's event, including the Commodores, Martina McBride, Young MC, and Bret Michaels from the 80s group Poison. Trump describes the artists who had been booked for the event but canceled as highly paid and third rate. Several of the performers said they were misled about the nature of the event. There's an apparent leader in the race for a California governor, as one of the final polls before Tuesday's primary election hit inboxes on Saturday. Here's Jason Nathanson.
25: There are now 2 Democrats in the lead. Former California Attorney General Javier Becerra surging to 28% of support in the final Emerson College Inside California Politics poll before Tuesday's primary election. Just before the Eric Swalwell scandal in March, Becerra was polling at 3%. Next in the poll, Democratic billionaire Tom Steyer, 22%, with Republican political commentator Steve Hilton at 21%.
2: Police in New York City say they're prepared for the thousands of New Yorkers set to take part in today's Israel Day parade. Natalie Migliori is there.
3: Even though New York City Mayor Mamdani has no plans to attend the parade, NYPD Commissioner Jessica Tisch is representing, and she'll serve as the Grand Marshal.
6: She's our representation, and she's not backing down. She wears a star with pride, and it's wonderful to see.
3: Mamdani says he's committed to the safety of all New Yorkers, with security plans that include counterterrorism and heavy weapons teams, along with screening at designated checkpoints.
2: A new study says melatonin supplements could help night shift workers boost their body's DNA repair process. The early findings from the small clinical trial show promise as a simple way to help reduce long-term health risks that are linked to the graveyard shift. Scott Carr, NBC News Radio.
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1: AI as your FA. Good morning, I'm Gordon Deal, along with Nicole Murray. Thanks for spending part of your weekend with us. Here's what's coming up this hour.
2: More Americans are using artificial intelligence as their financial advisor. But is the feedback any good? We'll have analysis.
1: On the tech front, pet robots are getting closer and closer to reality, but do they help or hurt the loneliness epidemic?
2: Conspicuous consumption is back. Hear who's showing their wealth in very public displays.
1: And what sets women's friendships apart from men's?
3: 54% of women are extremely or very likely to turn to a friend for emotional support. And for men, it's 38%. And women will also connect more frequently on a weekly basis through, you know, whether it's calls or texts or human contact than men.
1: Claire Ansberry at the Wall Street Journal on how differently women treat their friendships, which deepens their connections. Coronado was heaven on earth when it comes to American beach towns. Then, as much as 30 million gallons a day of waste from Tijuana, Mexico, turned the legendary beaches in San Diego into a no-go zone. Here's Jim Carlton, reporter at the Wall Street Journal. Jim, gross.
4: This is really a shocking story, Gordon. I didn't realize it was so bad, but, you know, Coronado Beach is one of the, you know, highest rated beaches in America. I mean, it regularly comes in on the top 10 list, you know, white sand beaches, normally blue-green waves. However, Tijuana is like 15 miles south of the border, and in recent years, the sewage from Tijuana is pouring up off the beaches of Coronado. That's the problem.
1: Well, so what makes things different all of a sudden?
4: Well, the problem is that Tijuana has just exploded in growth. It's gone from like a half a million population 30 years ago to over 2 million. That's in 30 years. And so they have an outmoded wastewater treatment facility infrastructure. And so basically a lot of this sewage is just going kind of untreated into the ocean and up to Coronado.
1: All right. So it's toilet waste. It's all kinds of other garbage, too, that just floating north into these different San Diego County beaches.
4: It's really sad, and it's not bad just for the U.S. It's also the Mexicans that live now. I did a driving tour of Tijuana to see for myself, and you see these shanty towns, and there's these open viaducts with, like, you know, raw sewage. You see, like, you know, discarded milk cartons, toys, and all this stuff just headed, you know, for the U.S. There's one place where I saw a river of a sewage literally pouring like Niagara Falls into the Pacific Ocean. At the mouth of the river is all this garbage. So it's just sickening.
1: What is life like for the folks who, I guess, live near there now?

0: third floor condo, he has to close his windows at night because it smells like sewage some nights, which is terrible.
1: Man, we're speaking with Jim Carlton, reporter for the Wall Street Journal. His story is called One of California's Ritziest Beach Towns Has a Problem, a Tsunami of Raw Sewage, and it's coming from Mexico. What does Mexico say about this?
0: Well, Mexico says they have a plan. They're going to try to accelerate. I mean, what I hear from a lot of the American, there's a lot of frustration on the American side that, you know, Mexico just hasn't been really moving quickly enough. The Trump administration actually made a priority of this. They, Trump sent EPA Administrator Lee Zeldin down three times in the last year to basically, you know, let's get going. The U.S. has a treatment plant on their side to try to catch some of this stuff, and they're trying to expand that. But really, Mexico needs to step up to the plate. They told me they are, so we'll see.
1: Boy, all right, so when you say step up to the plate, what does that mean with regards to, say, a solution here or some sort of progress?
0: Well, they need there's an estimated $1 billion needed to resolve the problem. They need to expand their treatment systems. They need to have more pipes. For example, a pipe that could pipe it farther offshore so it wouldn't just go up to the beach. There's all this stuff. It's not really rocket science. They just need to spend the money. Mexico says they have $58 million committed. That's a drop in the bucket. There's $1 billion needed. The U.S. has appropriated more than $300 million by Congress, but there's more money needed.
1: What does this mean for tourism, as such a big part, I would presume, of San Diego County's budget?
0: Well, this is a huge problem for Coronado. Like I said, Coronado is it's just a crown jewel of the San Diego beach system, and the Hotel del Coronado is one of the most iconic hotels in the country. Yeah. $1,000 a night rooms, and so many days you can't swim in the beach off the Hotel del Coronado because it's closed because of fecal contamination, and so it's a huge problem. I talked to a surf shop owner. He's just like almost crying. He said this is kicking my ass. You know?
1: Yeah. Jeez. Other small businesses too. I presume restaurants, right? I mean, not coming off the beach or not coming out of the water and walking into some restaurant, I guess.
0: Well, yeah. One of the problems, Gordon, is that a lot of these closures happen in the summertime. They're worried about like July 4th weekend. You know, they're gonna have the beaches crowded, and you can't take your boogie board into the water. I mean, you know, you're gonna be stuck on the sand. And what kind of fun is that?
1: Thanks, Jim. Jim Carlton, reporter at the Wall Street Journal. Coming up next on This Weekend, political tension in the workplace.

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8: 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Chance of thunderstorms today, otherwise cloudy skies.

0: expected. Daytime highs approaching 84. Winds out of the southeast, 8 to 15 miles per hour. Mainly cloudy skies expected tonight. Chance of thunderstorms, lows of a low around 64. Sunshine mixed with clouds at times tomorrow. Chance of rain showers, highs around 86. I'm staff meteorologist Laura Lockwood. Right now, 70.
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0: Ready for the weekend? We're here to get it started. This Weekend with Gordon Deal.
1: Thanks for spending part of your weekend with us. Are NFL players really like the rest of us when it comes to political dissent at work? The New York Giants may offer a window into everyday life after quarterback Jackson Dart enthusiastically introduced President Trump at a recent event, and teammate Abdul Carter reacted negatively on social media. Analysis from career expert Julie Bauke, known as Julie on the Job. Julie, your take.
2: You know, I love the analogy that the NFL locker room is a workplace. And in some ways, in many ways, it's not dissimilar to other workplaces, meaning you have a bunch of people who've come together to march in the same direction for something or work on things together. And each of them bring with them a lifetime of experiences and opinions and everything you can think of. And so in workplaces across America, we are working with people who do not believe as we do. And so I don't know why we'd expect the NFL to be so different. In fact, it's probably more so because of people come from so many different communities and colleges and upbringings. And the difference is, this is a very visible workplace. Nobody cares about the tiff that two people in accounting had at a big insurance company. But this is clickbait. I mean, it's headline worthy. People are talking about it. You have fervent fans of both and either. But where this is going to fall out is, I think, you know, Abdul Carter came out and said, we're cool. And so I think the rest of us have to go, okay, you're cool. We can decide how we feel about that. I read something that said that Jackson Dart's jersey sales have skyrocketed. And you can have an opinion about that, as we all have opinions, but I think each person is responsible for deciding, if I see that, if I read that, am I still a Giants fan? Am I still? Or do I want to switch to another team? Or I just want him to play football. We all get to decide that, as Jackson Dart did, as Abdul Carter did, as everyone on the team is. We all get to feel our own way about it. And as fans, you know, obviously they're way more visible than the rest of us. But there's nothing that says that he couldn't say and to support who he did or does, and that Abdul Carter couldn't feel a certain way about it.
1: Yeah.
2: But it's that's I think when we start to, and what's interesting, Gordon, is there have been in the just in 2026 there have been 5 monetary settlements made to people who were fired for posting about Charlie Kirk's death. Over $2 million in settlements so far have been paid out to people who were fired because they posted about Charlie Kirk's death. And what's interesting is the states that it happened are not bastions. They are South Carolina, Florida, Tennessee, Indiana, and Iowa. Very red states. So I think we're seeing a pushback against impinging on people's rights to have whatever opinion they want, because these people are getting back pay and huge settlements because they were fired for utilizing the free speech. And even in red states, we're seeing pushback against being penalized for that. And so it's I think we have to keep our eye on it. It's evolving, but there's been some signs that we've seen that say, believe what you want, and if you want to post it, that's your business. Deal with the consequences,
1: yeah.
2: But we're not going to fire you over it.
1: We're speaking with Julie Bauke, career expert we know as Julie on the Job. We're talking about political dissension at work. So when this happens, things pivot to, say, the manager, right, or the boss, or the coach, to make sure, as you say, we're all marching in the same direction.
2: Yeah, yeah. You know, there's a difference between this story, and let's say that I worked for a company that made equipment for jet airplanes, and I went online and said something like, our products suck, our quality is non-existent, buy from anyone else other than us. Okay, I think we see the difference between doing that, where you're clearly harming your business, and expressing an opinion or showing up someplace that people are seeing as a gotcha moment. So I think there's that line to be walked in deciding whether this harms our business or not. The courts are really the ones who are litigating that right now, where in the first case of don't buy our jet engine parts, I think we can easily see that that's harmful to the business. And you could easily get fired over that. But what happened with the Giants, I think that's the kind of stuff that's kind of being litigated in the court of public opinion, as well as the real courts.
1: Thanks, Julie. Julie Bauke, career strategist we know as Julie on the Job. Coming up next on This Weekend, the difference between men's and women's friendships.

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0: Thanks for spending part of your weekend with us. Friends for men compared to friends for women look a little different. Here's this weekend's Nicole Murray.
1: What sets women's friendships apart and keeps them strong? Here to discuss, Wall Street Journal reporter Claire Ansberry. So let's start with, how are women's friendships different than men's typically?
2: Typically, women disclose more about themselves and their feelings. They turn to each other more frequently for emotional support than men do. So there's a level of intimacy and emotional support, and also higher levels of regular contact with their friends than men.
1: And what percentage of women are likely to turn to a friend for emotional support? And how does that compare with men?
2: More than half, 54% of women, are extremely or very likely to turn to a friend for emotional support. And for men, it's 38%. And women will also connect more frequently on a weekly basis through, you know, whether it's calls or texts or human contact than men. And there's another difference, too, about what they talk about. Men will talk about sports and current events, and women will dive into the more personal things like family and health, and they'll talk more freely about physical and mental health.
1: Do women tend to believe more in romantic relationships or their friendships?
2: Well, this is really interesting to me that, you know, there's a significant number. It's not a majority, but, you know, one in three of women who are over 50 believe that female friendships can create greater personal happiness than a romantic relationship. And that was according to a 2025 survey of 1,000 women in the U.S. And it just really showed that for women, you know, that a friendship can be more important and provide more happiness than a romantic relationship. Another interesting thing in that same study that 22%, so more than one in five women, regretted friendship breakups more than those with a partner.
1: Oh, wow.
2: That is a cohort of women. They were polling women 50 and older. So, you know, it could also be that a lot of women have, you know, are now single or divorced, and they've really seen how much they rely on their friends.
1: Absolutely. What do experts say is the key to intimacy in general?
2: The key is a lot of, well, it takes time. It takes time to feel like you can trust someone, that you can share, you know, your ugly feelings of being sad or jealous or disappointed or frustrated. So you have to build that trust over time, and that's regular contact. It doesn't have to be in person every week, but just a regular contact. So that contact, regular contact, will sort of build up trust that you can share what you're feeling and not feel like you're going to be judged, but you're going to be listened to and accepted. So that is really key. And also the willingness to share those feelings so that a person really gets to know you. So that's really important as well.
1: Now, do Americans typically want closer friends, or are they okay with some distance?
2: No, I think all over, people just long for more closeness. I think that research has shown that people are satisfied with the number of friends that they have. It's not like we want 50 friends. What we really want is more closeness. And there was another study that showed that about 40% of Americans long for more closeness with their friends. But, you know, the big struggle is to find time for them. And that can be really difficult in middle ages, you know, when things like family and career take more of our time. And now, too, caring for older parents. I mean, there's a time crunch. So it's the finding time for your friends, and there's a struggle there.
1: Now, how do solid friendships typically do against minor conflicts? What do experts say about that?
2: This is another interesting thing. I mean, you think that, and I think research has shown, too, that, you know, you're good friends with people who you share your interests. I mean, you like to do things together. I mean, that just makes sense. But, you know, not everybody's going to be the same. And over time, people change, and they, you know, their interests may change a little bit. But if you have been with a friend for such a really long time, you get and you've shared a lot, you really grow to understand and appreciate what that friendship means to you. And, you know, you don't want to lose that investment in, of time and emotions and connection. So you're willing to let these small differences matter, or small differences, you know, go by the wayside. You realize that they don't really matter at all.
0: That's this weekend's Nicole Murray with Wall Street Journal columnist Claire Ansberry. Coming up next on This Weekend.
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4: 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Chance of thunderstorms today. Otherwise, cloudy skies expected. Daytime highs approaching 84. Winds out of the southeast, 8 to 15 miles per hour. Mainly cloudy skies expected tonight. Chance of thunderstorms, lows level off around 64. Sunshine mixed with clouds at times tomorrow. Chance of rain showers, highs around 86. I'm staff meteorologist Laura Lockwood. Right now, 70.
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1: Thanks for spending time with us. Gordon Deal with Nicole Murray. Coming up this half hour, the ever-developing RoboPet. Also, financial advice from AI. And a farewell to quiet luxury. We'll have that story in about 15 minutes. Consumer robotics companies have spent years trying to build artificial companions that feel less like toys and more like emotionally engaging household devices. With the launch of Familiar Machines and Magic, the industry may finally be moving beyond simplistic robotic toys and toward AI-powered companions. So says tech analyst Rob Enderle, writing for TechNewsWorld.com. Rob, what's developing?
2: Well, so much of the pet robot stuff has been questionable. The best one I ever had was back when Nolan Bushnell was running Androbot, and he had robotic dogs, cats, robotic spider. And I got one of the cats, and it was kind of cute. It would respond to noise. It would move towards noise, and the eyes would flash. And I found a use for it. And we had a large Maine Coon that liked to come in and bother us in the middle of the night. And I placed that cat, the robotic cat, by the door, and he'd come start walking in. The cat's eyes would light up, and it would go after him. And after about 4 days, he stopped coming into the bedroom altogether. Jeez. But it really didn't do much, and it wasn't much of a pet. I mean, you really think of a pet as a companion, as something that you can kind of pet and cuddle with. This wasn't that. And more recently, we've had these fake AI pets show up on Facebook and a few other places that are basically wind-up pets with battery power that just, you know, yip, yip, yip, yip, walk forward, yip, yip, yip, yip, walk forward. There's nothing AI or intelligent about them at all. They're just a scam. But this new one, this new pet, is designed around what these things can do and still be affordable. So it responds to your touch. You can pet it, and it kind of feels like a cat on a good day. Because if anybody's had a cat, depending on the breed, we have Maine Coons, which aren't the greatest lap cat. Is they'll kind of sit in your lap for 30 seconds, say, "Yeah, I'm good. I'll go out," but they'll still follow you around all over the place. Well, this cat is just focused on providing that kind of emotional support. And people have found over time that petting animals and having an animal companion can relieve their stress. It makes them feel less lonely. It has some very real benefits. But a lot of people that need these pets and need pets, they just don't have the bandwidth to take care of them. They may not have the mobility to take care of them. And so this is where robotic pets kind of come in, because as you get older, it's harder to walk the dogs. And even with cats, it's harder to care for them, because they do want to get fed early and sometimes fed late, which kind of does ugly things for your sleep cycle. And the truth is you still want the companionship, but you can't take the aggravation as you get older. And of course, you become more isolated as you get older as well. So the very time you need the pet the most, you don't really have the capability of taking care of it. And that's where these robotic pets step in.
1: We're speaking with Rob Enderle, founder and principal analyst at the Enderle Group. He's written a piece for TechNewsWorld.com about robotic companions like these robotic pets. You make a case for the ethical and practical case for these things, and you touched on it there a little bit, but I want to ask too, like, wouldn't this in some cases contribute to our loneliness epidemic?
2: Well, it depends. The thing is what we found is with AI avatars, and I reviewed a product a while back that was AI avatar that's specifically designed it's a chat bot with a face to have people have somebody to converse with. It worked. The feedback from the early adopters that used it was that they actually felt less stressed. They felt more engaged. I mean, from the standpoint of feeling lonely, they address that. But from the standpoint of enabling engagement and helping people interact with other people, they're problematic, because you can cuss this thing out, you can abuse it, whatever, and it's not going to care. So you could develop some really bad habits that will not migrate well over to dealing with people. So it's in some cases, these things have been more band-aids that don't really address the core problem and could make the core problem, and what I'm talking about a little, of the core problem as being an inability to properly interact with others, it could make that problem worse because it doesn't correct that behavior. Now, in the future, you would think some of the avatar stuff might, and as we look at these robotic pets, they could do much the same thing. Doesn't an avatar doesn't have to look like a person? It could look like anything. And so you put it in a robotic body, and you do get some potential advantages.
1: Thanks, Rob. Tech analyst Rob Enderle, founder and principal analyst at the Enderle Group. Coming up next on This Weekend, money guidance from AI.

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0: Thanks for spending part of your weekend with us. Half of Americans now go to AI for financial advice. Is it any good? Here's Dan Divisay, personal finance reporter at USA Today. Dan, what have you found?
1: Well, yeah, it looks like way, way, way more of us are consulting AI, you know, like chatbots now for just financial help than, I mean, think of how fast all this has happened. I think ChatGPT is what, 4 years old or something? And so one survey I looked at from TD Bank said that the percentage of us using AI for financial stuff went up from 10% to 55% in a single year. So it's a legit question to ask. The stuff that AI is telling you about finances, is it good advice or not?
0: Yeah. The percentage at which we're using it makes it, what, as or more popular than using a financial advisor?
1: Yeah, that blew my mind. According to Gallup, about 2/5 of adults in America consult financial professionals at one time or another. So yeah, more of us are using AI now, and quite rightly, right? It's free. It takes like 10 seconds. So more of us are using AI than using financial professionals now.
0: I presume we're not asking something like, how do we get rich? But maybe we are. But generally, what are we asking AI?
1: Well, I'm starting to tip my hand here at what the research shows, but I guess guys are more likely to ask about sort of hot stocks or, you know, good investments on Wall Street. And women are a little more likely to talk more about budgeting and debt and maybe alternatives to really higher risk things. I think guys are more, they take a bit more of a gambling approach to investing, and maybe women are a little more careful. But then, as we're going to see, that gets into kind of tropes and stereotypes. So I'm not even sure if that's entirely true.
0: Yeah. Where did AI struggle, Dan?
1: Well, AI, and here we're talking about research from MIT and Stanford University. So, hey, not too shabby. And they found AI does a really good job with sort of basic stuff. Anything that you can Google that's kind of patently obvious, you know, AI will tell you. For example, that, you know, if you're looking long term and you're saving for retirement, you should probably invest mostly in stocks, and that as you're getting older and approaching retirement, you should ease up on that and get more conservative. With basic stuff, AI is fine. Where AI struggles is on the more kind of subtle stuff, like rebalancing, for example, your portfolio over time so that you have the same level of risk from one year to the next. AI doesn't necessarily know what your time horizon is and wouldn't think to ask you. So like when you're going to retire, by the way, you know, when are you leaving the workforce? That more complex stuff is where financial professionals probably do a better job.
0: Yeah. We're speaking with Dan Divisay, personal finance reporter at USA Today. The story is called Half of Americans Get Financial Advice from AI. I thought it was important, too. The better your question, the better the response, perhaps not surprisingly.
1: Yeah, that's right. The researchers at MIT and Stanford did a kind of an experiment where they split up into like questions that weren't very literate, financially literate, and then questions that were like written by finance professors that were much, much more literate, or I don't know how they determined. Questions written with much more financial literacy got much better answers from the AI.
0: Thanks, Dan. Dan Divisay, personal finance reporter at USA Today. Coming up next on This Weekend, an RIP to quiet luxury.
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0: Ready for the weekend? We're here to get it started. This weekend with Gordon Deal.
1: Glad you could be with us. Tacky, in-your-face displays of wealth are all the rage among America's elite. Emily Stewart, senior correspondent at Business Insider, says, welcome to the gaudy age. Emily, what have we seen?
2: Yeah, I mean, I think if you look around and kind of start to see it, you really start to see it. You think about the Met Gala, right? Jeff Bezos and Lauren Sanchez were the hosts of it. You think about President Donald Trump, who's always kind of obviously had some over-the-top taste. Now he's trying to build a $400 million ballroom in the White House. You think about like the way that kind of plastic surgery is looking nowadays, right? I think like typically it was sort of, you want to get a little work done, you want to get some Botox, but you don't want anybody to know. Now we kind of have Mar-a-Lago face, or people just kind of being quite out in the open that they've had work done. Or even think back to like the Masters golf tournament pretty recently. There were a lot of complaints from people that, hey, why is Jason Kelce here? Why is Kevin Hart here? Why are there people kind of drinking and rowdy on the golf course? And I think just like you look around and the aesthetic right now is like a little loud and frankly a little tacky.
1: Wow. Did you call it Mar-a-Lago face? What does that mean?
2: I mean, Mar-a-Lago face, I think it just means like a type of face of a certain type of, a lot of conservative women, but women in general, where it just looks like they've had like pretty, you know, obvious, I don't want to say work done, but also the makeup styles, you know, like big lips, like faces really pulled back, a lot of makeup. And I think, again, like you just kind of, you think about like a lot of women, I think 5-10 years ago, or myself for sure, of just like, oh, you want to have like a little bit of makeup, but like that natural look. And I think that is, we're moving in a different direction right now, which I guess is like kind of good. And like, if you want to get your lips done and you're worried about how it's going to look, like now is a moment where like nobody's going to care, I guess.
1: Why? How did we get here?
2: I mean, I think it's kind of a complicated story. But if you think about really like 5-10 years ago, we really were in a moment of like quiet luxury and tastes kind of come and go. You know, this happens all the time. You think back in the 80s, things were kind of like that. But I do think right now what is happening is kind of, for a long time, wealth, taste, and social status were kind of intertwined, and kind of now they have diverged, right? So like, just because you're wealthy doesn't mean that you necessarily have good taste. You think about some of these like tech guys, right? Like, I'm not sure that Elon Musk, like he has a lot of money. Is he like at the height of taste? I'm not sure. And also, like, I think a lot of the wealthy and elite are taking cues from pop culture. So you think the Kardashians, the algorithms as well, we're all kind of seeing the same thing all of the time. And I don't want to imply that this is necessarily bad. A lot of the time, you know, when you do think about taste, it's a way to kind of exclude people. If you think about like in golf, for example, and like the golf people complaining about Jason Kelce being on the golf course or whatever, like these are also the same people who 40, 50 years ago didn't want a lot of people in the country club. So it's not necessarily bad, but it is a little bit different. And I think a lot of it too, like I said before, is the algorithm. It is kind of, we're all seeing these same things. And so instead of where like it used to be the wealthy kind of dictating taste, now it's like what you're seeing on TikTok.
1: Thanks, Emily. Emily Stewart, senior correspondent at Business Insider. Coming up next on This Weekend, help for a desperate homeless man in Texas.
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0: Glad you could be with us. After spending nearly 2 years homeless, a disabled veteran in Fort Worth, Texas, is now beginning a new chapter thanks to an outpouring of support from firefighters, local organizations, and strangers. And at the center of it all is Jake, the dog, who captured millions of hearts online. SunnySkies.com says the story began when firefighters at a Fort Worth fire station discovered Jake tied outside the station next to a handwritten three-page letter titled Safe Place. The note was written by Tom, Jake's owner, who felt he had to give up the dog after being homeless for 20 months. The fire department says their homeless outreach unit immediately began working to help Tom rebuild his life. Within days, Tom was gifted an RV camper that he can now call home, donated by Bennett's Camping Center. The unit has also been helping Tom get to medical appointments and find necessities. As for Jake, firefighters officially adopted him at Station H, where the lovable pup has quickly become part of the family. That'll do it for this hour. For Nicole Murray, I'm Gordon Deal. Thanks for listening to This Weekend.
1: 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Chance for storms today. Otherwise, cloudy skies expected. Highs level off around 84. Winds out of the southeast, 8 to 15 miles per hour. Chance for storms tonight. Lows around 64. Mainly cloudy skies expected. Sunshine mixed with clouds at times tomorrow. Chance for storms. High temperatures reach up to 86. I'm staff meteorologist Paul Trombley. Right now, 70.
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4: NBC News Radio, I'm Scott Carr. A bus driver accused of killing five people on a Virginia highway is being charged with manslaughter. State police in Virginia say 48-year-old Jing Dong of New York City was charged Saturday for the crash along I-95 near Fredericksburg that killed five people, including a family of four who were on their way to a wedding. The crash happened early Friday when a bus headed south on I-95 didn't slow down for traffic, backed up in a work zone, and slammed into several vehicles. The governor of New Jersey, Mikey Sherrill's blaming out-of-state agitators for the protest violence outside an immigration detention center in Newark. Pro-ICE protesters gathered outside the facility Saturday. Lisa Salvati has more.
5: Officials say the dueling protests outside Delaney Hall in Newark were peaceful Saturday afternoon. At a news conference, Governor Sherrill reiterated her calls to keep the temperature down following the arrest of several anti-ICE demonstrators Friday night. Sherrill doubled down on her decision to deploy the state police.
6: It was absolutely necessary to avoid escalation from ICE.
5: In statements, DHS and ICE thanked troopers for how they handled the situation.
4: A sonic boom heard across southern New England Saturday is being blamed on a meteor. NASA confirms a fireball passed over Massachusetts Saturday at about 70,000 miles an hour, releasing energy they say equivalent to roughly 300 tons of TNT when it broke apart. Emergency officials received reports of tremors and an audible boom, but they say there was no emergency fire requests. A United Airlines flight bound from Minneapolis had to be diverted to Wisconsin last night after a passenger tried to breach the cockpit. The flight out of Chicago carrying 179 passengers landed safely in Madison to address what the airline called a security concern involving an unruly passenger. Local authorities say the 75-year-old man was handcuffed and detained, and the flight continued on to its destination. Scott Carr, NBC News Radio.
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4: Police in Alabama are looking for four inmates who escaped from a prison in Perry County Saturday. Law enforcement agencies in central Alabama were notified four men had escaped from the Perry County Correctional Center near Uniontown. Police say the men were being held on various offenses, including murder and robbery. Area residents are being urged not to approach or try to apprehend the inmates, but instead to call 911 if they have any information. The Denver Broncos have completed a formal agreement with the state of Colorado to buy land in Denver for their new stadium.
8: The closing on the purchase of Burnham Yard is expected in the fall. The 58-acre decommissioned rail yard will feature the new NFL stadium with a retractable roof, as well as spaces for shops, restaurants, entertainment venues, housing, and offices. The team is optimistic about keeping the project on track for completion in 2031, pending agreements with Denver Water and other public-private transactions. I'm Sam Speck.
4: Marilyn Monroe would have turned 100 years old on Monday. Then, as Jason Nathanson reports, at least 500 folks dressed up like her by remembering the Hollywood icon in search of some fame for themselves.
9: Ooh, do you feel the breeze from the subway?
10: And to celebrate, today in Palm Springs, where there's a 26-foot-tall statue of the blonde bombshell, a mass of Marilyns assembling under the statue in downtown Park. They're trying to break the world record for the largest gathering of Marilyn Monroe lookalikes. Organizers say they want more than 500 people to fill the streets with a sea of white dresses and blonde curls. I'm Jason Ethanson.
4: A new clinical study is saying a specially formulated tomato soy juice can help calm inflammation related to the pancreas and linked to obesity. Healthy adults with obesity who drank the juice daily for 4 weeks saw a drop in several key inflammatory proteins in their blood. The study from Ohio State University scored funding from the National Institute of Diabetes and Digestive and Kidney Disease for a pilot clinical trial in people with pancreatitis. Scott Carr, NBC News Radio.
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Good morning and welcome to the Tri Christ Way Ministry, sponsored by the Moberly Independent Holiness Church. I'm Pastor Terry Hay. We'd like to take the opportunity to invite you to come and worship with us every time you possibly can. Our service times are Sunday school is at 9:45 and Sunday worship service is at 10:45 and the evening service is at 6 p.m. We have a Wednesday evening service at 7, and we have classes for all ages on Wednesday. We have a good group of teens that meet in the fellowship hall. We also have several children that meet for kids club, and we have a Bible study for the adults, and everyone is welcome to come. This morning, we're going to be speaking to you out of the book of Luke, chapter 15. And we're going to begin our reading with verse number 8 and reading down through and including verse number 10. That is Luke chapter 15, verses 8 through verses 10. Either one woman having a 10 piece of silver, if she lose one piece, doth not light a candle and sweep the house, and seek diligently until she have found it. And when she hath found it, she calleth her friends and her neighbors together, saying, Rejoice with me, for I have found the piece which I had lost. Likewise I say unto you, there is joy in the presence of the angels of God over one sinner that repenteth. I was reading this portion of scripture and had been praying and asking the Lord to show me what he wanted for us to speak to you about on this Sunday. I felt like this is what the Lord had for us. So if I was going to title the message, I would simply title it The Joy Over Just One Saved. I encourage our people here at the church from time to time. Do our best to help get as many children and teenagers and adults as well to come and worship with us as we possibly can. And in doing, I remind them, hey, look, now, we're glad when a child comes. That's a new one. We try to make a big deal of that and to encourage them so that they'll want to come back again. And we're always excited to see a brand new family come. Wow, that's exciting. But I was thinking about this. Here, this lady, she has a piece of pieces of silver that she has lost one, and when she had found it, that was something valuable. That was a treasure to her. Very well could have meant the means of having something to eat and not having something to eat. And when she had found it, she is so she's so happy. She's letting the neighbors know, letting others know, calling in her friends. I have found that I've been looking for, and she is so happy. Well, I wanted to was looking at the scripture, there in verse 10. Likewise, I say unto you, there is joy in the presence of the angels of God over one sinner that repenteth. I don't know all that takes place when a sinner comes to the Lord, but the scripture tells us that there is joy. There is joy in heaven over one

0: one sinner that hath come for repentance. I don't know. I don't know if they have a bell that rings in heaven. I don't know. Maybe I've been in many hospitals, and from time to time you'll hear a little a tune play, and every time you hear that little noise playing, that little tune music play, you know that there's a baby that is born there in the hospital, and that's why they do that. So I don't know in heaven if maybe they ring heaven's bell. Maybe there's a song that begins to play. I don't know. But it says that there is joy. There is joy in heaven when one sinner comes to God for repentance. Looking on the sacred scenes, Christians, the good news is that the Christians go to heaven when they die. I'm so glad to tell you, I believe that for the saint of God, death is not something that you have to dread or bemoan and worry about. No, heaven is like just leaving, going to sleep here in this room, and waking up in the big place that God has prepared for us. One just like closing our eyes, going to sleep here, and then waking up there. But in heaven, when one looking, it's got to be an amazing time. It's got to be a joyous time, a time of rejoicing, like this little lady was when she found the coin, while she was rejoicing and happy. How much do we know about Earth's happenings in heaven? Well, I don't know. But I did read over in Hebrews chapter 12, verse 1, and saying, seeing we are compassed about with so great a cloud of witnesses, let us lay aside every weight and the sin that doth so easily beset us, and run this race with patience. God, in his word, indicates that there is going to be joy in heaven. Oh yes, and then I believe there's those that rejoice. If we could only see, if you could only see how much joy that is, we would work harder than ever to help others come to know the Lord Jesus Christ. Wow, because one of these days we're going to get the privilege of being there, and I'd like to be in on that celebration. Wouldn't you? Yes, well, I plan on making it one day. The third thing I was looking at about this and thinking, one of the things that brings heaven's joy is the salvation of the sinners. I heard a preacher many, many years ago. He was talking about, well, you know, how do we know about are they able to look down and say, come on, you can make it, son, you can make it, don't quit. Yes, he gave the illustration and said there was a little boy that had joined on the sports event where he was going to be running in a track and a race, and he was his father went to see him that first race, when the old fire shot was fired and they took off in a run, and he was running, Cotton was his name. That's what his nickname was. His dad had always called him Cotton, and Cotton was doing so well, but then he seemed to kind of be getting tired. It was lacking, and some of the others were getting ahead, at that time his old dad jumped up up off of the seat and start hollering, "Come on, Cotton, come on." And he heard, when he heard that voice of his father standing there in the stands, and when he heard that voice, man, it gave him a shot in the arm, and he was just spurred on to take off, and he completed first in that race, all because his dad had heard his father holler when it looked like he was getting weary and tired of the running, "Come on, Cotton, come on, you can make it, you can make it." Well, I kind of feel that way. I believe my mother and dad, who taught me the right way and taught me the Bible and was my spiritual leaders, I couldn't have had better parents. I had the most wonderful mother and dad that a man could ever want to have, and I'd like to be just if I could be just half the mom and dad or the dad was that to my dad was, it would be a thrill. Because I know now that both mom and dad are all in heaven, and I believe they're kind of spurring me on once in a while. It's almost, "Come on, you can make it. Come on, son, you can make it." And I believe that. I believe there's joy in heaven over one soul. Christians who have gone to heaven rejoice over every earthly conversion. Yes. I want to be there one of these days when they ring heaven's bells. I want to be a part of it, don't you? Making heaven's inhabitants rejoice and happy. Nothing is better there than when someone comes to know the Lord. No time greater than that event when a sinner comes to know the Lord in heaven. Heaven rejoices because of the importance of the soul. What shall a man profit? The Bible says over in Mark chapter 8, I believe it is, what shall a man profit if he should gain the whole world and lose his soul? I look once in a while while the old enemy says to me, look, here you are, a preacher, you've been preaching the word down for over 50 years, and that, boy, your bank account doesn't sound like you're going to have much of retirement. And the devil will remind me, I didn't worry about that back then when I was younger, but now when you're 70 years old and you're wondering, well, what am I going to do here one of these days? I told someone, they asked me when I was going to retire. I said, "I'm not going to retire. I think I'm going to have to refire. So I'm going to keep on preaching the word until Jesus comes." What shall a man profit if he shall gain the whole world but lose his soul? You know what? That is a thought that every single one needs to consider. See, the mad race of the world to possess things and to get all that they can possibly get. And yet they have time for everything, except it seems like most of the world doesn't have time for God. When actually the most important thing that they'll ever do is to make sure that they're right with the Lord Jesus Christ. And because we have a heaven to gain and we have a hell to shun. And I want to make it, don't you? Yes. Yes, when you look around and see the race the world is in trying to possess things, if you could just help them to realize the best is yet to come. And there's one thing that's important, and that is to make sure you're ready to meet your Maker. But a title deed to the entire earth would not be enough to compare for the loss of the soul. Yes. Yes, those that did not know Jesus Christ and turned him away and died in their sin. Oh, if they could come back today and have one more opportunity, I'll guarantee you what, they would not miss the opportunity to serve the Lord again. So friend, if you're here, if you're listening to me this morning, make sure that you make it to heaven. Yes, we want you to. God wants you to. Seeing there's a compass, a great cloud of witnesses that are calling for it. Yes, let's ring heaven's bell. Let's do our best to help make someone, to help someone get their life turned around and find Jesus Christ. How much attention we give to the body. We down here in earth, some fellows are out trying making bodybuilders. They're out there trying to look like Hercules. I don't look like Hercules for sure. Some are dressing up the body, fixing up the body with facelifts. I'm not going to waste my money on any of that stuff. I don't plan on being here long anyhow. I believe our race will soon be over. So more important to me to put the attention on serving Jesus Christ and helping others to find him. That's what's important to me. While people have a lot of attention on the body and wealth and bank accounts and all that, little attention gets put to their soul. And the scripture I shared with you, what shall a man give if he loses his soul? Brother, you haven't gained a thing, not one thing, because all that wealth and all that fame and all that stuff, when you go into the pit of hell, won't mean a thing to you down there then. I'm hoping that not one person talk to Mrs. Heaven. I want you to make it to heaven. I want you to help if you're not ready. I'd like to hear Heaven's bell ring, helping you to find Jesus. Yes. God helps us to increase heaven's population. Every soul won is one more that will be on the joyful ringing in heaven, the indescribable blessing there, the beauties of heaven. I was reading over in Revelation in chapter 21 and 22, and reading there how blessed heaven is. Man, I don't want to miss that. Do you? Walls of jasper, streets of gold, gates of pearl. Those are all mentioned in that, but you know what? To me, the greatest thing in heaven will be is to see Jesus. The greatest thing will be able to see loved ones. Yes, it would be wonderful to see mom and dad and grandma and brothers that have gone on before. But you know what? The most important one thing in heaven is I'll get to see Jesus, the one who loved me and cared for me. Yes, I'm looking forward to that, and I don't want anyone else that I'm preaching to miss it. I want you to make it as well. We must help increase heaven's population because of the investment of the Savior. Jesus, what did he give? He gave his life. He gave his blood for you and for me. He came to a lowly, sin-cursed world. Walked the very paths that you and I walk. Went through the trials that we went through. And finally, yes, gave his life a ransom on Calvary's cross. So all that he was just shedding his blood to become the Lamb of God that would take away the sin of the world, and making it easy is enough for you and me. All what we have to do now to serve the Lord is believe on the Lord Jesus Christ. Confess your sins to him, and he said he is faithful and just to forgive us of our sins. Oh, thank God. He's made heaven attainable for all of us. He could have called 10,000 angels angels and destroyed the world and set him free. But no, he hung on Calvary. He was doing it for you and for me. All of that is involved in his sufferings. All that was involved in it, in the shame of what he went through, his suffering in Gethsemane, the trial, the scourging, all that he went through, he did it for you and for me. Yes, what is the purpose of redemption? It was because of the reality of he did not want one soul. It's not his will that any should perish, but that it all should come to repentance. Each one saved is another plucked from the burning. Luke talks about that, the rich man and Lazarus. Yes, the story there, I don't have time to share it with you this morning yet, but the it's amazing what people will risk for a little money and trade their soul and lose their soul trying to gain the riches in this life when the life to come is the one you want to be sure that you're ready for. Yes, heaven. Let heaven be rejoicing. Let this be the week that you would yield your heart and life to Jesus and ring heaven's bell is my prayer.
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2: Here's a look at your weather forecast, powered by weatherology.com. Chance for storms today. Otherwise, cloudy skies expected. Highs level off around 84. Winds out of the southeast, 8 to 15 miles per hour. Chance for storms tonight. Lows around 64. Mainly cloudy skies expected. Sunshine mixed with clouds at times tomorrow. Chance for storms. High temperatures reach up to 86. I'm staff meteorologist Paul Trombley. Right now, it's 72 degrees.

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1: NBC News Radio, I'm Scott Carr. A bus driver accused of killing five people on a Virginia highway is being charged with manslaughter. State police in Virginia say 48-year-old Jing Dong of New York City was charged Saturday for the crash along I-95 near Fredericksburg that killed five people, including a family of four who were on their way to a wedding. The crash happened early Friday when a bus headed south on I-95 didn't slow down for traffic, backed up in a work zone, and slammed into several vehicles. The governor of New Jersey, Mikey Sherrill's blaming out-of-state agitators for the protest violence outside an immigration detention center in Newark. Pro-ICE protesters gathered outside the facility Saturday. Lisa Salvati has more.
2: Officials say the dueling protests outside Delaney Hall in Newark were peaceful Saturday afternoon. At a news conference, Governor Sherrill reiterated her calls to keep the temperature down following the arrest of several anti-ICE demonstrators Friday night. Sherrill doubled down on her decision to deploy the state police.
3: It was absolutely necessary to avoid escalation from ICE.
2: In statements, DHS and ICE thanked troopers for how they handled the situation.
1: A sonic boom heard across southern New England Saturday is being blamed on a meteor. NASA confirms a fireball passed over Massachusetts Saturday at about 70,000 miles an hour, releasing energy they say equivalent to roughly 300 tons of TNT when it broke apart. Emergency officials received reports of tremors and an audible boom, but they say there was no emergency fire requests. A United Airlines flight bound from Minneapolis had to be diverted to Wisconsin last night after a passenger tried to breach the cockpit. The flight out of Chicago carrying 179 passengers landed safely in Madison to address what the airline called a security concern involving an unruly passenger. Local authorities say the 75-year-old man was handcuffed and detained, and the flight continued on to its destination. Scott Carr, NBC News Radio.
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1: Police in Alabama are looking for four inmates who escaped from a prison in Perry County Saturday. Law enforcement agencies in central Alabama were notified four men had escaped from the Perry County Correctional Center near Uniontown. Police say the men were being held on various offenses, including murder and robbery. Area residents are being urged not to approach or try to apprehend the inmates, but instead to call 911 if they have any information. The Denver Broncos have completed a formal agreement with the state of Colorado to buy land in Denver for their new stadium.
16: The closing on the purchase of Burnham Yard is expected in the fall. The 58-acre decommissioned rail yard will feature the new NFL stadium with a retractable roof, as well as spaces for shops, restaurants, entertainment venues, housing, and offices. The team is optimistic about keeping the project on track for completion in 2031, pending agreements with Denver Water and other public-private transactions. I'm Sam Speck.
1: Marilyn Monroe would have turned 100 years old on Monday. Then, as Jason Nathanson reports, at least 500 folks dressed up like her by remembering the Hollywood icon in search of some fame for themselves.
17: Ooh, do you feel the breeze from the subway?
18: And to celebrate, today in Palm Springs, where there's a 26-foot-tall statue of the blonde bombshell, a mass of Marilyns assembling under the statue in downtown Park. They're trying to break the world record for the largest gathering of Marilyn Monroe lookalikes.
17: Ooh, here comes another one!
18: Organizers say they want more than 500 people to fill the streets with a sea of white dresses and blonde curls, I'm Jason Athenson.
1: A new clinical study is saying a specially formulated tomato soy juice can help calm inflammation related to the pancreas and linked to obesity. Healthy adults with obesity who drank the juice daily for 4 weeks saw a drop in several key inflammatory proteins in their blood. The study from Ohio State University scored funding from the National Institute of Diabetes and Digestive and Kidney Disease for a pilot clinical trial in people with pancreatitis. Scott Carr, NBC News Radio.
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21: 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Chance for storms today. Otherwise, cloudy skies expected. Highs level off around 84. Winds out of the southeast, 8 to 15 miles per hour. Chance for storms tonight. Lows around 64. Mainly cloudy skies expected. Sunshine mixed with clouds at times. Tomorrow, chance for storms. High temperatures reach up to 86. I'm staff meteorologist Paul Trombley. Currently, it's 66 degrees.

For the past 3 years, the Tabernacle Choir and Orchestra at Temple Square have been traveling the globe as part of our Songs of Hope World Tour. From Mexico to the Philippines, from the United States to Peru, and from Argentina to right here in Sao Paulo, Brazil. We've rejoiced as we've met new friends in new places, joining together in song and experiencing the uplifting power of music. The music you'll hear today comes from a few of the songs that were shared as part of our tour. These are our Songs of Hope.

For more than a century, the Tabernacle Choir at Temple Square has been touring the globe, seeking to bring joy, peace, faith, and hope to all who listen. This tour has been unique. Using technology, these songs of hope were shared not only with those attending in a concert venue, but also with tens of thousands more watching by live stream from far away, even in different countries. For one performance, my wife and I traveled to Bogota, Colombia, where we gathered with hundreds of others to watch the live concert taking place more than 1,800 miles to the south in Lima, Peru. During the concert, a guest artist began to sing the hymn, "I Am a Child of God." As he sang, something unexpected happened. Nearly the entire audience of 35,000 strong began to sing along, so fervently that the artist reverently lowered his microphone and allowed the audience to carry the music. Together, they sang in one voice.

As we watched the live stream, we marveled at what we were witnessing. And then, suddenly, the 500 or so people gathered with us in Bogota also began to sing along. In that moment, a feeling, one of hope and trust in God, transcended miles and borders and found its way deep into our hearts as we sang. While this unfolded, we noticed a young man quietly remove his hat.

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When the concert ended, my wife and I approached him and asked what he had felt in that moment. He shared that he had felt direction from God, clarity about what his next step in life needed to be. His eyes were bright. His heart was filled with hope. Through the music, the Spirit of God had simultaneously touched the hearts of a multitude in Lima and of a young man in Bogota, even though they were thousands of miles apart. Songs of hope, music that inspires, lyrics that lift, the Spirit of God at work.

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Until we meet again, may peace be with you this day and always.

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1: 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Chance for storms today. Otherwise, cloudy skies expected. Highs level off around 84. Winds out of the southeast, 8 to 15 miles per hour. Chance for storms tonight. Lows around 64. Mainly cloudy skies expected. Sunshine mixed with clouds at times tomorrow. Chance for storms. High temperatures reach up to 86. I'm staff meteorologist Paul Trombley. Currently, it's 66 degrees.

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1: NBC News Radio, I'm Scott Carr. A bus driver accused of killing 5 people on a Virginia highway is being charged with manslaughter. State police in Virginia say 48-year-old Jing Dong of New York City was charged Saturday for the crash along I-95 near Fredericksburg that killed 5 people, including a family of 4 who were on their way to a wedding. The crash happened early Friday when a bus headed south on I-95 didn't slow down for traffic, backed up in a work zone, and slammed into several vehicles. The governor of New Jersey, Mikey Sherrill's blaming out-of-state agitators for the protest violence outside an immigration detention center in Newark. Pro-ICE protesters gathered outside the facility Saturday. Lisa Salvati has more.
2: Officials say the dueling protests outside Delaney Hall in Newark were peaceful Saturday afternoon. At a news conference, Governor Sherrill reiterated her calls to keep the temperature down following the arrest of several anti-ICE demonstrators Friday night. Sherrill doubled down on her decision to deploy the state police.
3: It was absolutely necessary to avoid escalation from ICE.
2: In statements, DHS and ICE thanked troopers for how they handled the situation.
1: A sonic boom heard across southern New England Saturday is being blamed on a meteor. NASA confirms a fireball passed over Massachusetts Saturday at about 70,000 miles an hour, releasing energy they say equivalent to roughly 300 tons of TNT when it broke apart. Emergency officials received reports of tremors and an audible boom, but they say there was no emergency fire requests. A United Airlines flight bound from Minneapolis had to be diverted to Wisconsin last night after a passenger tried to breach the cockpit. The flight out of Chicago carrying 179 passengers landed safely in Madison to address what the airline called a security concern involving an unruly passenger. Local authorities say the 75-year-old man was handcuffed and detained, and the flight continued on to its destination. Scott Carr, NBC News Radio.
4: I lost my 19-year-old son Johnny to suicide after he became psychotic from using marijuana, vapes, and dabs. He experienced cannabis-induced psychosis and thought the mob and the FBI were after him. Dabs are products with concentrated, high-potency THC, the chemical in marijuana that gives users the high feeling. One hit on a dab pen today is the same as smoking 50 old-fashioned joints back in the day. 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
1: Police in Alabama are looking for 4 inmates who escaped from a prison in Perry County Saturday. Law enforcement agencies in central Alabama were notified 4 men had escaped from the Perry County Correctional Center near Uniontown. Police say the men were being held on various offenses, including murder and robbery. Area residents are being urged not to approach or try to apprehend the inmates, but instead to call 911 if they have any information. The Denver Broncos have completed a formal agreement with the state of Colorado to buy land in Denver for their new stadium.
6: The closing on the purchase of Burnham Yard is expected in the fall. The 58-acre decommissioned rail yard will feature the new NFL stadium with a retractable roof, as well as spaces for shops, restaurants, entertainment venues, housing, and offices. The team is optimistic about keeping the project on track for completion in 2031, pending agreements with Denver Water and other public-private transactions. I'm Sam Speck.
1: Marilyn Monroe would have turned 100 years old on Monday. And as Jason Nathanson reports, at least 500 folks dressed up like her by remembering the Hollywood icon in search of some fame for themselves.
7: Ooh, do you feel the breeze from the subway?
8: And to celebrate, today in Palm Springs, where there's a 26-foot-tall statue of the blonde bombshell, a mass of Marilyns assembling under the statue in downtown Park. They're trying to break the world record for the largest gathering of Marilyn Monroe lookalikes.
7: Ooh, here comes another one!
8: Organizers say they want more than 500 people to fill the streets with a sea of white dresses and blonde curls. I'm Jason Athenson.
1: A new clinical study is saying a specially formulated tomato soy juice can help calm inflammation related to the pancreas and linked to obesity. Healthy adults with obesity who drank the juice daily for 4 weeks saw a drop in several key inflammatory proteins in their blood. The study from Ohio State University scored funding from the National Institute of Diabetes and Digestive and Kidney Disease for a pilot clinical trial in people with pancreatitis. Scott Carr, NBC News Radio.
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0: The following is a paid program. The content has been provided by the Catholic Diocese of Jefferson City. Quicks Radio, its staff, management, and ownership are not responsible for the content. Some of the opinions and endorsements provided herein were in exchange for compensation from the Catholic Diocese of Jefferson City.
14: Today, having come to the end of the liturgical seasons of Lent and Easter, we look at the mystery of God Himself and switch our spotlight on to the Holy Trinity. It is important to realize that it is not possible for us to define precisely what God is like. However, God has Himself given us some clues about His nature. The first of these is that He is all about love. As we have been told so often, God is love. And the more we understand love, the more we will understand God. No better reminder of this is found in St. John's Gospel, chapter 3, verses 16 through 18. It's so familiar that many of us can recite from memory, God so loved the world that He gave His only Son, so that everyone who believes in Him might not perish, but might have eternal life. For God did not send His Son into the world to condemn the world, but that the world might be saved through Him. Whoever believes in Him will not be condemned, but whoever does not believe has already been condemned, because he has not believed in the name of the only Son of God.

For God so loved the world. There aren't many lines of Scripture that are so easily remembered, nor are there many that flow from the mouth so effortlessly. Let's do it again. For God so loved the world. Those words are just so comforting and heartwarming. In fact, we say similar things to each other all the time, assuring one another of our love. We assure children that we love them. We assure spouses, boyfriends, and girlfriends. We assure parents, siblings, and even platonic.

God so loved the world that. That is maybe the most important word in the whole passage because of what it implies. You see, it's not enough to just accept that God loves us, as if this love God has is something just in his mind, a kind of thought that he has about us and all creation. It's so much more than that. For God so loved the world that he did something about it. God's love is love in action. God's love overflows, pours forth into everything else, into every created thing, into every corner of the world in which we live in. God loves us so much that there was and is no stopping it. It could not be contained. And so he gave us his Son, the person of Jesus, to heal a broken world, to reconcile us, to create us anew. This is a beautiful, appropriate passage for today's celebration, the solemnity of the Most Holy Trinity. For love is at the heart of the very life of God, at the center of his great mystery, the defining trait of our God. God is love. But God's love is not a kind of feeling. It's a consequential kind of love, a love that manifests itself in concrete ways, in visible ways, in ways that transform people and transform situations and transform history, transforming all of creation. For God so loved the world that he created everything from nothing and saw that it was good, that he revealed himself to them through prophets and angels, that he made a covenant with a people whom he would rescue time and time again, that he inspired believers to produce sacred texts, that he refused to sit on the sidelines and do nothing as his creation strayed, that he sought out a young woman to accept a request unlike any other. This kind of overflowing, relentless, relational love is at the very heart of the Trinity. Father, Son, and Spirit are bound by love, are one because of this love. It's what lies at the very heart of the relationships between three persons, the force that makes possible the communion between them, the very essence of this great mystery. Father, Son, and Spirit, somehow distinct, yet somehow one, manifesting the divine in unique ways, yet not separate from one another. Is our love the same kind of love, or is it the kind of love that's only something in our minds, something we just think about? Simply nice things we say to each other when we're walking out the door, hanging up the phone, or concluding a text. If that's it, then I don't think we should really call it love at all. But if we want it to be more than that, if we want to live good, holy, selfless lives in imitation of Jesus, if we want to leave this world a little better than it was when we were born, then we must be willing to add that tiny four-letter word. For we so love God and so love the world that. What comes next? Does anything come next? Does our belief in our loving God, Father, Son, and Spirit, have consequences? That is, does it manifest itself in ways we behave and the choices we make, the way we see each other? My friend, saying we believe is really not that hard. And saying I love you to another person or even to God is not hard either. For the words themselves don't really demand anything of us. But if we truly believe in the meaning of the words and what they imply, then we can't do nothing. We must remain indifferent. We certainly can't turn inward. No, there must be that. That and a whole bunch of other things that follow that word. There must be things we actually do for others and for the world that flow from our belief in God and our belief in the great love for each other. God wants us to love the world as he loves the world. He wants us to love each other as he loves every single one of us. He wants us to take those beliefs and do something about it. Do things that show the world, each other, and ourselves that we mean what we say. We so love God and the world that. How

0: The essence of God's true nature is that He is a trinity of persons united in perfect love. We have little in our human experience to relate as an example. For us human beings, a loving relationship is made up of two persons who unite their lives to each other in an extremely close union generally occurring in marriage. For God, however, who exists way beyond our merely human categories, He is made up of a loving union of three persons. It is the great love that is generated within God that flows over into the creation and ultimate salvation of humanity. Perhaps the most important thing for us to concentrate on is not what God is like, but how to communicate with Him. After all, it is surely our relationship with Him that is the most critical thing of all.
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2: 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Chance for storms today. Otherwise, cloudy skies expected. Highs level off around 84. Winds out of the southeast, 8 to 15 miles per hour. Chance for storms tonight. Lows around 64. Mainly cloudy skies expected. Sunshine mixed with clouds at times tomorrow. Chance for storms. High temperatures reach up to 86. I'm staff meteorologist Paul Trombley. Currently, it's 66 degrees.

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0: Here's a look at your weather forecast, powered by weatherology.com. Chance for storms
1: today.
0: Otherwise, cloudy skies expected. Highs level off around 84. Winds out of the southeast, 8 to 15 miles per hour. Chance for storms
1: tonight.
0: Lows around 64. Mainly cloudy skies expected. Sunshine mixed with clouds at times
1: tomorrow.
0: Chance for storms. High temperatures reach up to 86. I'm staff meteorologist Paul Trombley. Currently, it's 68 degrees.
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1: The following is a paid program. The content has been provided by Moberly First Baptist Church. Quicks Radio, its staff, management, and ownership are not responsible for the content. Some of the opinions and endorsements provided herein were in exchange for compensation from Moberly First Baptist Church.
2: All righty. Good morning, everyone. Glad to do the announcements for the first week. I think Carla was relieved she didn't have to get up here anymore. But if you are a guest here, well, I am new too. So I am Josh Mosley, the associate pastor. And so if you are a guest, we're glad to have you here. Just a couple announcements before I forget. I'll do this one first. Lisa, they need help next week for Sunday school, for the children's Sunday school. So if you are interested in that, please get in contact with Lisa. And also for Children's Church, if you haven't picked up the lessons, they are at the Welcome Center. Some other announcements. We have a lot going on come June. If you note that the first thing that's going to pretty much kind of be going on is a youth fun night. That's June 12th. So if you have a kid of your own that's youth age 6 to 12, or maybe you have a grandkid that can come and join us that is in 6th through 12th grade, we'd love to have them. It'll be a night of barbecue and just some tailgating games to build some relations there. And then we be in prayer for our reverse mission trip, the soccer camp that'll be happening at Shepherd Field. Just be in prayer for that. We met this Friday with the guy that's going to come help us lead that through Sports Crusaders. And so it was a great time to kind of do kind of some final planning with that. So be in prayer with that and how you can maybe come and help with that involvement as well. For you men, we have our Unashamed Men's Conference going on June 27th. So please get signed up for that. I know I am, and I am eager to be there and grow under the speakers that will be there. I think God will do an amazing work through that. I have one announcement. I know we have so much going on, so can't cover all of them. But if you are a parent, again, if you are a parent of a youth, you might have noticed that we have a new logo going through the slides for youth that I made. But there's a QR code. That QR code on that slide is for a GroupMe chat, for a parent chat that I can send all the announcements, events going on, even kind of teaching plans to keep you all in the loop of what's going on in the youth group. So please scan that. If you don't have a GroupMe account, it'll ask you to make one, and then you can join that group chat, and I'll start sending stuff out for you. But with that all said, let's worship.

0: stand for a word of prayer. Here he comes right there. You were blending in with sneaky. Good to see you.
1: I was just being stealthy, that's all. I want to read Galatians 2, 19 through 21. I love the question. Who do you say the Christ is? The Son of God, the Son of Man. Who do you say he is? Hopefully you say he's the Christ, the Savior. Because Galatians 2, 19 through 21 says this. For though the law I die... Or sorry, I read that wrong. For though the law I die to the law, so I might live for God. I have been crucified with Christ, and I no longer live, but Christ lives in me. The life I now live in the body, I live by faith in the Son of God, who loved me and gave himself for me. I do not set aside the grace of God, for if righteousness comes through the law, then Christ died for nothing. Man, I hope that you say Christ is who he says he is through his living word, that he is the Savior that gives you freedom for eternity. But you have to repent and believe in him, confess him as Lord. Let's pray. Heavenly Father, I thank you so much, Lord, for this morning. I thank you so much for the free gift that you give us. That free gift that came by you being crucified on the cross. Lord, I pray, Lord, for us in this room, if there is anyone, Lord, that can't agree or has not agreed with what Paul says, that he has been crucified with you. Lord, let that be our prayer today, that we see you for who you say you are, the Christ that died for our sins, so that we can be made new, that we can be with you in eternity. As Bob said, praising you, glorifying you all our days in heaven. Lord, right now I pray, as I know that there's some family, Lord, that are grieving right now because of the loss of loved ones or family members, Lord, that are in the hospital. Lord, I just pray, Lord, right now that your healing hand would be upon those that are in grief or those that are in having illness situations. Lord, I thank you so much for this morning. Come, Lord, fill our hearts, teach us, be with Brian as he delivers your message that you have instilled in him. Lord, thank you for this morning. It's your name I pray. Amen.
2: Please go ahead and be seated as we continue to worship together. We're singing the great, great hymn, And Can It Be?

I want to read to you now from Romans chapter 10, very familiar verses to many of you, I'm sure. In fact, if you've ever committed to memory the Romans Road, you would have memorized at least some of these verses. Romans chapter 10 and verses 9 through 13, and reading from the Christian Standard Bible. If you confess with your mouth Jesus is Lord and believe in your heart that God raised him from the dead, you will be saved. One believes with the heart, resulting in righteousness, and one confesses with the mouth, resulting in salvation. For the scripture says, everyone who believes on him will not be put to shame, since there is no distinction between Jew and Greek, because the same Lord of all richly blesses all who call on him. And one of the greatest promises in all the Bible, for everyone who calls on the name of the Lord will be saved. Let's stand together as you're able as we continue to worship the Lord.

Lord, we thank you so much for the opportunity we have to come and worship you. Thank you so much for the rain that you provided over the last couple of days. Lord, we just pray that you be with us, Ryan, as you bring your word today. Just bless these tithes and offerings as we give it to you. This is the best for me.

0: This will be the best sermon you've heard all day. Can you hear me now? Yes? This out. There we go. I can hear myself now. Now you're in trouble. Matthew chapter 16, my friends. Open your Bibles to Matthew chapter 16. Today we're talking about everybody's favorite subject, tests. Final exams. How many of you love taking final exams? Anybody in the room? How many of you hate taking final exams? Anybody in the room? Man, final exams. Y'all remember taking those in school and in college? In my experience, there are two types of approaches. And if you're a teacher, you can tell me if there's a third approach. There are two approaches to giving tests and giving exams in school. The first approach is that the professor or the teacher will teach on a subject, and then they'll say, okay, your test is next Friday. Good luck. And you're expected to take all those teachings that teacher did and somehow figure out what questions will be on the test. The second approach is when the teacher gives you a study guide from which you can study from. This is going to shock some of you, but in seminary, I took a class where they taught me how to preach. And it'll shock some of you to learn that I got an A in that class. But I want to share with you how I got an A in that class. Here's what our professor did. He passed out the study guide for the final on the very first day of class. It was a thick study guide. It was 20 pages or so. He passed that out on the first day of class, and then he spent all semester teaching us exactly what was in the study guide. And then the week before the final happened, he sat down with the class, took the study guide back out, and he went through every single question one at a time and gave us exactly what he wanted us to say. He gave us the answer to every single question on the test. So the next week when we showed up, there were zero excuses. If you didn't pass the test, there was no excuse for not passing his class. There were no trick questions on that final exam. His goal was not to trick us. His goal was to teach us. He didn't reword the questions. He didn't make any weirdly worded trick questions. There were zero surprises on that final. He told us what he wanted us to know, and then he tested us to ensure that we understood exactly what he wanted us to know. We had every single question, and we had every single answer, which means if you failed, zero excuse for failure. And listen, one day, here's what I want you to know. If you hate taking tests, I've got really bad news for you. One day, we are all going to be given a final exam in life. That's the really bad news. Here's the really good news. Jesus is a lot like my seminary professor in that he has given us both the study guide and the question. Or the question and the answer, rather. He's told us what he wants us to know. On that final exam of life, there will be one question. And it is a pass-fail exam, by the way. There is no grading on the curve. It's a pass-fail exam. There's one question. John MacArthur says this about that question and about this passage. He says that every soul, as it were, every soul will be pinned against the wall of eternity and forced to answer this question. And the good news is we know what the question is. And the better news is we know what the answer is. Jesus asked over 300 questions in the New Testament. Remember, he doesn't ask questions because he doesn't know the answer. He asks questions as a way to teach us the answer. He asks questions as a teaching method. We find in Matthew chapter 16 the greatest question you will ever be asked in your life. Matthew chapter 16, with your Bibles in hand, let me invite you to stand as we honor the public reading of God's Word. Matthew chapter 16, there's actually two questions that Jesus asks in this passage. I want to see if you can find which one is the most important question you will ever be asked. Matthew chapter 16, verses 13 through 20. God's word says this: when Jesus came to the region of Caesarea Philippi, he asked his disciples, "Who do people say that the Son of Man is?" And they replied, "Some say John the Baptist, others Elijah, still others Jeremiah or one of the prophets." "But you," he asked them, "who do you say that I am?" And Simon Peter answered, "You are the Messiah, the Son of the living God." And Jesus responded, "Blessed are you, Simon, son of Jonah, because flesh and blood did not reveal this to you, but my Father in heaven. And I also say to you that you are Peter, and on this rock I will build my church, and the gates of Hades will not overpower it." I will give you the keys of the kingdom of heaven. And whatever you bind on earth will have been bound in heaven. And whatever you loose on earth will have been loosed in heaven. And then he gave the disciples orders to tell no one that he was the Messiah. Would you pray with me? Father, grateful for the day, grateful for your word. Pray you would move in this room by the power of your Holy Spirit, that the Holy Spirit would move in our hearts and lives, align our hearts with your will. Help us to see what you want us to see in this passage. I pray that the lost would hear the gospel and be saved, the saved would hear the gospel and be edified, and through all of that, that you would be glorified and magnified. Help us to do that today. Help us to glorify you. We pray it in Jesus' name. And all God's people said, amen. Amen. You can be seated. The final exam of life consists of one question. It's the first point in your outline, in your bulletin. The question is this: who is Jesus? That's the question in both verses 13 and 15. Here's what Jesus did. He had taken his disciples to a faraway place. Caesarea Philippi is about 100, 150 miles north of Jerusalem. He had taken them to a faraway place, and his first question to them is, who does everyone else say that I am? That's what the Bible says. Look at it, verse 13. Look with your own eyes. When Jesus came to the region of Caesarea Philippi, he asked his disciples, who do people say the Son of Man is? Question, if Jesus were to walk through those doors and stand behind this pulpit and ask you this question, if he were to stand behind this pulpit and say to you, who do people say that I am? What kind of answers would you give? If Jesus asked you, what's the world saying about me? What would you answer? Shout them out. What would you answer? They don't know you. Okay, there's one. Maybe that you're crazy. What?
1: A great teacher.
0: A great teacher. Just a great teacher, right? What else? The Messiah. Some would say the Messiah. What? I heard something over here.
2: Prophet.
0: A prophet. What else?
2: Didn't exist.
0: Oh, he didn't exist. There'd be all kinds of questions, or all kinds of answers to that question. Some would say he's crazy. Some would say he was a charlatan. Some would say he was a lunatic. Some would say he wasn't real. Some would say he was a good man. Some would say he was a good teacher. When Jesus asked the disciples this question, they came back with several different answers. Look in your Bible. Verse 14. They said, well, some are saying that you are John the Baptist. And some say that you're Elijah. And some say that you're Jeremiah or one of the other prophets. There were tons of differing opinions about who Jesus was 2,000 years ago when he walked on the earth. There are tons of different opinions about who Jesus was and is today. Do you know what every single one of the disciples' answers to that question, John the Baptist, Elijah, Jeremiah, or other prophets, you know what they all had in common? None of them were the Messiah. Elijah was a great man, not the Messiah. Jeremiah, the weeping prophet, incredible man, incredible author of God's scripture, not the prophet. He was sinful, just like you and I. John the Baptist, awesome man. John the Baptist told us bluntly in John chapter 1, verse 20, he told the world bluntly, I am not the Messiah. There were lots of people who had lots of opinions on who Jesus was. And today, the same thing is true. There are lots of people who have lots of opinions about who Jesus is. JFK once said this. He once said that too often we enjoy the comfort of an opinion without the discomfort of thought. We love to have an opinion on things, but it can be difficult to think deeply about things. Everyone has an opinion about who Jesus is, but it can be difficult to really think about to think on the subject of Jesus. Jesus had asked the disciples what other people say about him. He had gotten their answers. Some say John the Baptist, some say Elijah, some say Jeremiah. He had asked that first question in verse 13, so that he could get to the second question in verse 15. Look in your Bible. Verse 15 is the final exam of life. Verse 15, Jesus then turns to the disciples and he says this. He says, But you, who do you say that I am? Question, if Jesus were to walk in this room, sit down next to you, tap you on the shoulder, look you in the eye and say, what about you? Who do you say that I am? What would your answer be to him? That's the question. That's the question on the final exam of life. Who do you say Jesus is? And brothers and sisters, And every single person in this room, every single person who's listening on the radio or watching on YouTube, there is only one right answer to that question. You've seen the question, now see the answer. Who is he? He is the Messiah, the Son of the living God. That's exactly what Peter said. Look in your Bible, verse 16. Simon Peter answered, "You are the Messiah, the Son of the living God." Listen to me. What you need to know is that Peter's answer is our confession. Who is Jesus? He's the Messiah, the Son of the living God. You can give a different answer if you'd like to. That's your right. That's your prerogative. You can conclude that Jesus was just a good man. You can conclude that he was just a good teacher. You can conclude that he was crazy. You can conclude that he was a charlatan. You can conclude all kinds of thoughts about who Jesus is. Y'all have heard of Babe Ruth, right? Raise your hand if you've heard of Babe Ruth. How many of you have ever heard of Babe Pinelli? Anybody ever heard of Babe Pinelli? You'd have no reason to hear of Babe Pinelli. Babe Pinelli was an umpire in the day of Babe Ruth. I'm not sure why people named their kids Babe back then, but he was an umpire, and Babe Ruth was playing baseball one day, and he lined up to the plate to take his hit, and he lines up. The first pitch comes down the middle. Babe Pinelli says, "Strike one." The second pitch comes down the middle, and Babe Pinelli says, "Strike two." The third pitch comes down the middle, and Babe Pinelli says, "What do you think? Strike three." Babe Ruth's team was home that day, so there were 40,000 people in attendance. And all 40, you know what people do? You know what the crowd does when they disagree with the call of the umpire? That's what y'all do when I preach too. I love it. Okay, so when 40,000 people saw the strike three, you're out. 40,000 people all collectively said, Babe Ruth turns to Babe Pinelli and he says, "Mr. Pinelli, there are 40,000 people here who think that last pitch was a ball." You know what Babe Pinelli said back? He said, "That may be true, Babe, but my opinion is the only one that matters. You're out." Hey, there are 1,000 different opinions about who Jesus is. There are 1,000 different opinions about who he is, but there is only one opinion that will directly impact your eternity. There is only one opinion that will impact where you spend eternity. Who do they say Jesus is? Fine and dandy. They say Jesus is crazy? Fine and dandy. They say he's a charlatan? Fine and dandy. They say he was just a good teacher? Fine and dandy. The question is, who do you say Jesus is? And it's a final exam of life. And Jesus has given us the question, who do you say the Son of Man is? And Peter has given us the answer. You are the Messiah, the Son of the living Christ. Your translation might say Christ. It might say Messiah. Same word. Jesus is the Messiah. He is the Christ. He is not John the Baptist. That would be a great compliment for anyone in this room for someone to say, "Man, you remind me a lot of John the Baptist." That would be a great compliment for anyone on earth except for Jesus. Why? Because Jesus was greater than John the Baptist. For someone to say, "Hey, you remind me of Elijah or Jeremiah," that would be a great compliment for anyone on the earth except for Jesus. Why? Because he's greater than Elijah or Jeremiah. You're a good man. You're a great teacher. You're a good example. That would be a great compliment for anyone on the face of the earth except for Jesus. Why? Because he's greater than all of that. He is the Messiah, the Christ, the Son of the living God. He is the one by whom all men are saved. Acts 4:12 says this, "Salvation is found in no one else." No one else. "For there is no other name under heaven given to mankind by which we must be saved." There's the question. Who is Jesus? There's the answer. He is the Messiah, the Son of the living God. He's given you the question and he's given you the answer. He's given you the study guide for the final exam of life. Now what I want you to see is the result. If you get the question right, what's the result? Brings us to our third point. If you get the question right, if you answer the question correctly, the result is you become a part of an unstoppable church built by Jesus. In school, if you pass your finals, you ultimately get your degree or your diploma. We recognized a couple of people who graduated a few weeks ago. When you get your degree, then you can go on and serve in that field. There's a result of passing the test. There's a result of passing the final exam. You get your degree. You get your diploma. You want to know what the result of getting the final exam to life? You want to know what the result of that is? When you get that test right, when you pass this test, you finally start living your life. When you get that question right, you finally start living the life that the Lord has laid out for you. Because you get to be a part of an unstoppable church built by the hands of Jesus. In that third point, what we really see are two results for every single believer in Christ. First, every single believer in Christ is privileged to be able to build His church. Every believer in Christ is privileged to be used by God to build His capital C church. You get to be used by God to build His kingdom. Wes and Lisa Woods just got back from Juarez Friday, right? They drove all the way down to Juarez. They built a home there. They partnered with a local church. They built a home for a family. But more importantly, they were a part of building the kingdom. They were a part of building the capital C church. Look at what Jesus says in verse 17. Peter had made that confessional statement. Who is Jesus? He is the Messiah, the Son of the living God. And look at how Jesus responds. Look in verse 17. Jesus responded, "Blessed are you, Simon, son of Jonah, because flesh and blood didn't reveal this to you, but my Father in heaven. And I also say to you that you are Peter, and on this rock I will build my church." Question, when Jesus says, "You are Peter, and on this rock I will build my church," what did he mean by that? What did he mean when he said, "You are Peter, and on this rock I will build my church"? Let me start by just sharing with you what is kind of missed in the English translation, but it would be obvious if you were reading Greek. The New Testament was written in Greek. If you were reading Greek, it would be a little more obvious to you. The word for Peter and rock are the same word. One's a masculine form of the word. The other's a feminine form of the verb, or the word, rather. There's Petros, which is Peter. That usually means like a rock or a small stone, like a pebble. Think of a small stone. Then there's Petra, which is rock, which means typically signifies like a mountaintop, a big rock, boulder, if you will. So when Jesus said, "You are Peter, and on this rock I will build my church," what he was saying was, "You are Petros, Peter, and on this Petra, rock, I will build my church." And the question is, what is the rock upon which Christ will build his church? What's the rock? There are four understandings. I'm just going to share with you two, and I'm going to tell you what I think the rock is. The first understanding of this passage is that the rock upon which Jesus will build his church is Peter himself. That Peter is the rock upon which the church will be built. The second understanding is that the rock upon which Jesus will build his church is the confessional statement of Peter. When Peter confessed, "You are the Messiah, the Son of the living God," that confessional statement would be the rock upon which the church is built. And here's what I submit to you today. When Jesus said these words to Peter, it was a combination of both of those two things. Jesus would use Peter to build his church. And Jesus would use Peter's confessional statement to build his church. Let me share with you why I believe it's both. First, question, yes or no? Did Jesus use Peter to reach the lost and build his church? Yes or no? Absolutely he did. Do you remember what Jesus said in Acts chapter 1? Acts chapter 1, before Jesus ascended into heaven, he gathered the disciples and he said, "You will be my witnesses to Jerusalem, Judea, Samaria, and to the ends of the earth." In Acts chapter 2, we see the Holy Spirit descending upon the disciples. And then we find a man, a certain disciple, who stands up in Acts chapter 2 and preaches the gospel to the Jews in Jerusalem. So powerful was his message that on that day, 3,000 people were saved. Do you remember who preached that message in Acts chapter 2? Take a guess. "You are Peter, and upon this rock I will build my church." You don't want to know who the first person to preach the gospel to a group of Gentiles was? Take a guess. Peter. Acts chapter 10, in Cornelius' house, He preached the gospel to the Gentiles. You are Peter, and upon this rock I will build my church. Go back to Acts chapter 2. Do you remember what Peter's main message was that day? You can read his sermon. You can read it later. It's an incredible sermon. I just want to read to you one sentence from his sermon. Acts chapter 2, verse 36. Listen to it and tell me if you hear his confessional statement. He says this, "Therefore, let all the house of Israel know with certainty that God has made this Jesus, whom you crucified, both Lord and Messiah." Peter got the study guide for the final exam of life. He passed the test. He got the answer right. And then he spent the rest of his life telling everyone who would listen that Jesus is the Messiah. He was Peter, and the Lord promised to build his church, and he used Peter to do that. And he continues to use Peter's confessional statement that Jesus is the Messiah to build his church. And hear me, when you place your faith and trust in Christ, you get to be used in the exact same way. You get the privilege, the incredible privilege of proclaiming the life-saving gospel to the lost. You get the privilege of telling people whom you live, work, and play the gospel message. You get to proclaim the same gospel that Peter proclaimed that day in Acts chapter 2, the same message he proclaimed in Acts chapter 10, the same message the Apostle Paul proclaimed, the same message James proclaimed, the same message I proclaim. You get to be used by the Lord in the same way. You get to tell the world that Jesus is the Messiah, the Son of the living God, and that salvation is found in no one else but Him. And let me ask you a question. If you don't tell the world who Jesus is and what Jesus did and why it mattered, who will? If you don't tell your neighbors, who will? If you don't tell your friends, who will? If you don't tell your family, who will? We mentioned this last week. You are God's plan for the spread of the gospel. No one's coming to hear me preach. No one's coming to hear us sing. People will come to the church when the church goes out and gets them and tells them who Jesus is, what Jesus did, and why it matters. You get to be a part of a building project that will last for eternity. The Woods family was a part of a building project in Juarez, Mexico. One day that house will fall. 40, 50, 60, 70 years from now. I hope you're planning to go on the associational mission trip to help our brothers and sisters in Salisbury. Their sanctuary was eaten by termites. They've had to tear it down. We're going to rebuild their sanctuary there. James Rawlings, you may remember, he went with us to Myanmar. It's his church. We're going to be helping him rebuild the church building. If you can give a day, a week, a month, or not a month, a day or a week or an hour, a couple of hours, a couple of days, whatever you can give that week, you will be a part of a building project, but one day that church will fall. One day the building itself will fall. One day something like termites may eat the building. But when you spread the gospel, you are a part of an eternal building project that will never fail and never fall. You get to be used by Christ to build his church. Every believer in Christ gets to be used by him to tell the world who Jesus is, what Jesus did, and why it matters. That's the first result seen in the third point. The second result seen in the third point is this. You need to know this. When you place your faith and hope and trust in Christ, you become an unstoppable force. Unstoppable. Now hear me. I'm not trying to pump you up. This isn't a prosperity gospel message. This isn't about you. This is about God living in you, Jesus living in you, the Holy Spirit dwelling within you. You got to hear me on this. When I say that you become an unstoppable force for Christ, what I mean is this. When you become a believer in Christ and you finally start living for Christ, when you start doing that, when you start proclaiming the gospel, when you're submitted to the lordship of Christ in every area of your life, neither death nor hell can stop you. Neither death nor hell can hold the church back. If Christ is in you, if Christ is leading you, if you are submitting to his will and his way, death and hell has nothing on you. You see how powerful that is? Do you feel how powerful that is? Death cannot stop you. Hell cannot stop you. Look in your Bible, verse 18. Read the whole sentence here. Jesus says, I say to you that you are Peter, and on this rock I will build my church, and the gates of Hades will not overpower it. Do you feel the power in that statement? Your translation might use the phrase hell for Hades, the gates of hell. The gates of hell will not overpower it. The gates of Hades will not overpower it. What he's saying is that death nor hell can overpower the believer. Hell cannot stop the believer. Hades can be used to describe hell. It can also be used to describe the grave. Here's what you got to know if you're a believer in Christ. Satan is a loser. He's a loser. He's the biggest loser of all. You have nothing to fear. He is a defeated foe. When Jesus rose from the dead, he stomped the head of Satan. He stomped the head of the serpent, just like he promised he would do in Genesis chapter 3. Hell has been defeated if you're a believer in Christ. Death has been defeated if you are a believer in Christ. If you're a believer in Christ, you can approach death and you can say, along with the Apostle Paul, where, O death, is your victory? Where, O death, is your sting? Not because of something you did, but because of something Jesus did. Jesus defeated death for you. Jesus defeated hell for you. He defeated both when he rose from the dead. And I'm not going to speak for you. I don't know about you. But I want my life, when I die, when it's me in the tomb, when it's me in the casket, what I want people to say is this: he gave his life to build the kingdom. Like, he gave his life to tell the world about who Jesus is, what Jesus did, and why it matters. He gave his life on this earth for eternity, for the sake of his God. I want to be a part of a building project that is eternal. And I want to give my life for the sake of the gospel here in Moberly, over in Rennick, in Randolph County, in our state, in our nation, and even to the ends of the earth. Jesus says, I will build my church. Not I might, not maybe, not I'll do my best. I will build my church. And the gates of hell, the gates of Hades, will not prevail against my people, the church. To God be the glory. He has defeated our greatest enemy. To God be the glory. Jesus conquered the grave, and he crushed the head of our serpent, the head of Satan. He crushed the head of that serpent, our great adversary. Listen to me. There's only one question on the final exam of life. You've seen the question. Who is Jesus? There's only one right answer. He doesn't grade on a curve. You can't rely on the faith of your mama, your daddy, your grandma, your grandpa, your friend, your neighbor, your child. It's your answer to the question that determines where you spend eternity. And there is only one right answer. He is the Messiah, the Son of the living God. And there is one glorious result. When you get that right, you finally start living to the glory of God. When you get that question right, you finally become a part of an eternal building project that Christ builds. When you get that question right, you become unstoppable. Death and hell cannot stop you. So the question is, what is your answer? Jesus came in, sat down next to you, looked you in the eye, tapped you on the shoulder, and said, hey, who do you say that I am? How would you answer him? If you confess, along with Peter, that he is the Messiah, the Son of the living God, then the trajectory of your life ought to be forever changed, eternally changed. If you confess that he is the Messiah, then you are confessing that he has called you to be a zealot, to be consumed for him, to be consumed for his glory. If you confess with Peter that he is the Messiah, the Son of the living God, then you are also confessing your desire to deny yourself and pick up your cross and follow him, as we said last week. If you've made that confession today, if you're going to make that confession today, if you're going to place your faith and hope and trust in Christ, if you are a believer in Christ, the first thing you need to do is be baptized. We have a baptism next week, by the way. So be here at 10:45. Don't miss it. First thing. We have one next week. I would love to have one the week after, and the week after, and the week after, and the week after. If you're a believer in Christ, you need to be baptized. But secondly, and hear me when I say this, if you're a believer in Christ, you need to live like it. If you confess that Jesus is your Messiah, then you need to live like it. Your life should be a reflection of the gospel. Your life should be a reflection of the Jesus whom you claim to follow. Which means this, how you live your life matters. What you do when no one watches, it matters. What you do behind closed doors, when the lights are off, it matters. How you conduct yourself in public matters. What you do outside of this building matters. What you do inside of this building matters. How you conduct yourself here, there, or anywhere matters. Your life should be a reflection of the gospel. Secondly, your mouth should be a reflection of the gospel. If you're cussing like a sailor, you got to fix that. If you're gossiping, you got to fix that. If you're a persistent complainer, you got to fix that. If you're making life about you, you need to deny yourself, pick up your cross, and follow Him. Your life should be a reflection of the gospel. Your mouth should be a reflection of the gospel. Jesus said, I will build my church. Not I might, not I'll see what I can do, not those people will never do it. No, He said, I will build my church. And what He's promised to do is use people like us to do it. And listen, if you're a believer in Christ, what you need to know is He will use you in the same way that He used Peter. He will use you to proclaim His gospel to a lost and dying world. You are God's plan for the spread of the gospel. You are God's plan to tell the lost and dying world who Jesus is, what Jesus did, and why it matters. He wants to use you. He wants to use you. You may think, I can't be used. I'm not qualified. I don't know enough Bible. I sound goofy when I pray in public. I'm not educated enough. I'm too educated. I'm too old. I'm too young. You may come up with a million different excuses for why God can't use you. And if that's you, if you think, man, I just can't be used by God. I'm too messed up, not smart enough. If that's you, then I want to introduce you to every single person that's ever lived on earth and every single person in the Bible. The people you read about in the Bible, guess what? They live messed up lives just like you, just like me. You think Abraham was a super saint? Not even close. Moses, super saint? Not even close. Peter, super saint? Not even close. In the next few verses in Matthew chapter 16, that's when Jesus says, get behind me, Satan. Peter wasn't a super saint. Peter was broken. He was broken, but he was willing. And when he messed up, he repented and made it right. God has a specialty. He's made a specialty out of using broken and imperfect people just like me and just like you to go to a lost and dying world filled with imperfect and broken people and tell them who He is and what He's done and why it matters. His specialty is using broken people. Broken people who are humble and willing to be used by Him. If you don't know the Lord, if you haven't repented of your sin, let me share with you, you don't need to have all of life figured out before you come to Christ. You don't need to have all the answers right before you're saved. I was talking to a guy in Renick this morning. We were talking about washing our cars. Listen, you don't have to wash your car before you take it to the car wash. You go to the car wash to wash your car, right? The same is true with Jesus. You don't need to clean up your life before you come to Christ. You come to Christ and then He begins to live in you. He begins to clean up your life. He begins to convict you of sin. He begins to align you with His will. You don't have to be perfect and have it all figured out to be saved. You can't be. You aren't. You will never be perfect. The only way to be saved is to bring your heart, to give your life to Jesus, to repent of your sins, to admit to God that you've sinned, to believe that Jesus is who the Bible says he is and did what the Bible said he did, that he is the Messiah, the Son of the living God, and to confess him as your Savior and Lord. And as we read earlier, if you do that, the Bible says from Romans chapter 10, you will be saved. And when you become a believer in Christ, then you are finally enabled to start living. Because now your life, your heart is aligned with his will. Now he's able to use you for his glory. Now he's able to take you on a journey. If you don't know the Lord, I beg of you to repent and believe and come to faith. If you do know the Lord and you haven't been baptized, I beg you, be baptized. If you do know the Lord and you ain't living like it, I beg you, start living like it. Start living like the world is watching, because they are. My prayer for you, brothers and sisters, my prayer for you, for me, for us as a church, is that when people see us, they see Christ in us. And when people hear our words, they hear Christ in us. If you realize right now you need to place your faith and trust in Christ, you can do that. I'll be right up front. You can do that right where you're seated. You just simply acknowledge that you're a sinner, and that Jesus is the only way to be saved. He is the Messiah, the Son of the living God. And you ask him to be your Lord and Savior. Repent of your sin and believe in him and be saved. If you need help doing that, I'll be right here. If you need to come to the altar and repent of your sin, maybe a begetting sin that you just have been struggling with, come up to the altar. Put that sin on the altar. Trust the Lord to forgive you. I'll pray with you. Go grab someone in the room. They'll pray with you. Whatever you do, whatever the Lord's calling you to do, you just be obedient. Don't worry about what everyone else is thinking. You be obedient to what the Lord's called you to do. To God be the glory. And all God's people said, Father, we're grateful for the day, grateful for you, grateful for the gospel. Pray, God, you would move in a mighty way here in this moment as we stand to sing that beautiful song, In Christ Alone Our Hope Is Found. Father, I pray that every room, every mouth in the room would be able to proclaim that in worship, that we can say, In Christ alone our hope is found. Help us to worship you now. If there's someone who needs to be saved, help them repent and believe. If there's someone who needs to repent of a begetting sin, help them to repent. Restore that relationship with you. Be glorified in this moment. We pray it in Jesus' name. Amen.
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0: 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I hope that you have a great and God-glorifying day. God bless you. Have a great week.
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5: NBC News Radio, I'm Lisa Carton. Iran's top negotiator says any deal with the U.S. must fully secure Iranian rights. The New York Times reported that President Trump had sent a new framework to Iran that had tougher terms. In a video this morning, Iran's top negotiator said Tehran will not approve any agreement until we are certain that the rights of the Iranian people have been upheld. Iran has been calling for the release of $12 billion in frozen assets and for Lebanon to be included in any deal. Trump has been unwilling to meet the demand, saying if we don't get what we want, we're going to end in a different way. Mike Pence says President Trump's second administration has departed from the conservative agenda. The former vice president made the comment during his appearance on NBC's Meet the Press today.
6: I think Republicans would do well to take some time to reflect on what we believe again and take that message to the American people.
5: He added that he'd like to see Republicans get back to running on conservative principles again. Pence also took aim at the president's anti-weaponization fund, calling it deeply offensive and a bad idea. The $1.8 billion fund was announced by the Justice Department as part of the president's settlement with the IRS, but has been temporarily blocked by a federal judge. An overnight curfew is now in effect around a New Jersey immigration center following days of clashes between protesters and police. Newark Mayor Roz Baraka issued the order today, saying he wanted to ensure the safety and well-being of all residents. The mandatory curfew comes the day after New Jersey Governor Mikey Sherrill blamed out-of-state agitators for the protest violence outside the ICE facility.
7: And I'll keep pushing to see Delaney Hall closed.
5: Sherrill also defended her decision to deploy the state police, saying again today it was necessary to avoid escalation. A24's Backrooms is off to a scary good start at the box office. The horror film based off the YouTube series made $38 million on Friday. 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
5: A judge in Florida says she'll review a deal between the Justice Department and the president to settle his lawsuit against the IRS. More from Scott Carr.
9: Trump filed the suit over an alleged mishandling of his tax records that ended in leaks to the media. On Friday, the judge ordered Trump's lawyers to respond to a motion filed by 35 retired federal judges alleging the settlement is a product of collusion and a fraud on the court. Following the settlement, Trump moved to dismiss the lawsuit in a bid to stop further judicial review of the agreement.
5: We get more from Michael Kastner on the president's so-called anti-weaponization fund stemming from the lawsuit.
10: The $1.8 billion fund was announced by the Justice Department as part of the president's settlement with the IRS. It's meant to pay those who were allegedly victims of being targeted by the DOJ under former President Joe Biden. The judge's ruling prevents the DOJ from moving forward with any action with the fund as a lawsuit against it moves forward. A hearing has been set for June 12th for the judge to hear arguments if a longer pause should be issued.
5: Southern California voters have several options when it comes to casting ballots for Tuesday's primary election. Sharon Reardon explains.
11: 500 more vote centers have opened in Los Angeles County this weekend, more than 200 each in San Diego and Orange counties. The centers will be open daily from 10 a.m. to 7 p.m. for in-person voting, voter registration, and vote-by-mail ballot returns. On Election Day Tuesday, the centers will be open from 7 a.m. to 8 p.m. Completed vote-by-mail ballots can also be turned in at any center.
5: The sonic boom heard across southern New England on Saturday is being blamed on a meteor. NASA confirmed a fireball passed over Massachusetts at about 75,000 miles per hour and released energy equivalent to roughly 300 tons of TNT when it broke apart. Emergency officials received reports of tremors and an audible boom, but they say there were no emergency fire requests. Lisa Carton, NBC News Radio.
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0: Here's a look at your weather forecast, powered by weatherology.com. Cloudy skies with a few peaks of sun this afternoon with a chance of thunderstorms. Highs level off around 84. Winds out of the southeast, 8 to 15 miles per hour. Mainly cloudy skies expected tonight. Chance of thunderstorms. Lows level off around 64. Partly cloudy skies tomorrow. Chance for storms, 86. I'm Staff Meteorologist Paul Trombley. Right now, 75.
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6: 14R, Gordon.
3: Twin Towers, beautiful downtown Alexandria. That hallowed spot. Hallowed? How about hallowed? Where the music brings applause, but the chatters for the cause.
5: There you go.
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4: All right.
3: That's right. Kevy, he's buffing the brass plaque.
6: I'm buffing.
3: And Tori is dusting and
5: that's
3: polishing.
5: Me.
3: And Aaron is looking for his picture on the wall. Gordy is saying, I don't see mine either. And we keep saying, I know, fool, this is pretty cool. Yeah. And on this international.
5: You gotta believe, Day. You can do whatever your mind can conceive, but the real truth is, you gotta believe.
7: Our fearless leader has his Vestal Goodman hanky in one hand and his homecoming mic in the other. He recently won the Green Thumb Citation.
5: That's nice.
3: Bill, I just want you to know, I can make anything grow. Gaither!
8: All of my guests today have grown up doing gospel music, and they are the best. The Tallies, Jason Crabb, Joseph Habedank.
3: The vocal band. Gordy, you're singing today, buddy.
4: All right.
3: Triumphant. William, it's going to be a gotta believe kind of day.
7: Linda Randall and Marsh Hall.
8: To the other side.

0: 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To those people in the healthcare profession who serve us with great care and commitment, we applaud you today.
1: Oh, yeah.
0: From newborn babies to aged and elderly, they provide countless services that are vital to a better way of life. Thank you, folks. You're the best. Caregivers.
2: That is a worthy.
0: Our hats are off to you.
2: This song's all about perspective, Bill. I love it. Maybe things will change because of the way you see things.
0: Yes.

0: ready for this.
1: Oh, you're ready. It's too late.
2: Look, a curious award this week from the Sand Stealers of Saskatchewan. Wow. Saskatoon.
1: Okay.
2: Whatever you want to call it. Meeting at Sal and Sammy Sandcastle in Sandstone, Saskatchewan.
1: Yeah, keep it up.
2: They gave us their Slinky Stinky Award.
3: You are a master of alliteration, Phil. Yeah, you sure are.
2: They said their words to us are just sand, so we have to ask, are you kidding us, man?
1: Oh, man.
3: Well, here's the word of the day.
2: The word is epigrammatic.
1: Epigrammatic.
3: Oh, yeah. Easy. Wow. Epigrammatic for 40. Okay, anybody 40. Know before I go with this?
4: It was on the tip of my tongue, but then that bell just scared me to death.
3: I understand your intimidation, my friend. Get back, Chili Gordon.
4: It's not really intimidation.
3: The epigrammatic is a little known but very critical part of the car engine that was designed in 1949 by Effie Blackwood, who drew out, she took out, yes, a pen, and, well, it was her paper and her EpiPen, and she drew it out.
4: Oh, gosh.
3: Now, let me tell you how it works. The epigrammatic is engaged. One person got the EpiPen reference. The epigrammatic is engaged, and then the tappet head fires the knurled piston, which in turn engages the planetary gear, knocks the cotter pin into the bonnet, releasing the return spring, pushing the king valve down the king's highway.
1: Oh.
3: It therefore increases the ISO ratio. It boosts the BMI ASCAP ratio, pushing more gasoline. The gasoline then flows into the CSAC.
2: Oh.
3: And taps the T-bone, which is connected to the ham bone, connected to the foot bone. There you go. Now get that right.
1: Not even close.
4: That's one of the best ones ever.
3: Thank you.
2: Here's the tallies.

0: and lifted up by the Tallies. That song was inspired by the guy who had seen Bethel Goodman's hair.
1: It was high and lifted up.
2: Sure, right.
1: That praise and worship hair. Yeah.
3: This is an amazing artist, one of the best in our business, Jason Crabb on Homecoming Radio.

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1: Sean says, I work nights and listen to you on my iPhone app. You keep me focused on the straight and narrow with the Lord, and I'm better for it. Your words and music are inspiring, and I love you all.
2: And Paul says, I just bought me a new car so I could get the satellite radio and listen to you. Wow. I also downloaded your iPhone app so I could hear you all day. I do love the great music you play.
3: And this one says, I love those archive programs that you keep on your website. They're the best, and I can hear you anytime I want. I'm always in awe of what you do. The music is the best, so please know that you're loved and appreciated. Thank you, Dave.
4: We've never had a more exciting letter read by Aaron there. That was just, there was such excitement. I appreciate
2: Aaron,
4: that.
2: That's pretty cool when somebody will buy a car.
4: Yeah, that's right.
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4: 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Wow. Well, this one says, I listen to you on the radio and I watch you on TV, which, of course, is the best way to enjoy a radio program. And as I sing loudly along with you, and there I worship as I join in the music, which that is the idea. You people lift my life, many others like me, more than you'll ever know. So thank you for doing what you do. And that is from Rebecca. God bless you, Rebecca.
6: 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I talked to Bab Shea, who sang this song first when he was in England, and he said he saw it on manuscript. Mm-hmm. Stuart Hine was the man from England who wrote the lyric. The music, I think, is public domain, and I'm not sure they were ever able to trace back who actually wrote the music of it. But Stuart Hine was credited with the lyric. And Bev said the first time they sang that in London, it was amazing. Then they brought it to New York City, Madison Square Garden. The rest is history. Listen, here's Wintley Phipps.

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0: The following is a paid program. The content has been provided by Zion Lutheran Church in Moberly and Emmanuel Lutheran Church in Salisbury. Quicks Radio, its staff, management, and ownership are not responsible for the content. Some of the opinions and endorsements provided herein were in exchange for compensation from the churches that support the Lutheran Hour. 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
1: She wasn't even trying to give me a friendly recommendation. She was just describing it, witnessing to what the book did for her. I was so happy it ended the way it did, she explained. I just closed the book when I finished it and cried for like a half an hour. I hadn't read the book that she was describing, but I knew the feeling. It's the joy of a long and winding story that you couldn't have written, nor even predicted. But when you got to the end and you saw how it all fit, how all the threads came together, and you wouldn't have wanted it any other way. And it's just so satisfying that you can't help but choke back some tears or just let them flow. Now, usually when I hear someone raving about a new book, I'm skeptical. I don't assume that it would have the same effect on me. But in this case, when she described it, I knew right away that I wanted to read the book. Not just because of her recommendation, but because I knew the author. I hadn't read this book, but I had read another book by the same author, so I knew. I knew that what she had described would be so. Not just for her, but true also for me. Now, if only the same could be said for life. That we have the same author, and that we know this author, and that he can do what a good author does. Or do you see yourself as the author of your own story? But then, can you write an ending that will satisfy you? The problem with trusting yourself, or any human, is that we're all working from essentially the same limitations. Limits in our experience, knowledge, skills, powers. This is even the case for artificial intelligence, since it's just an enormous conglomeration of human strengths and shortcomings. The problem of trusting AI to become the author of our story is the same as the problem of trusting other humans, which is the same as the problem of trusting yourself. Even if you could manage to write into existence everything you ever wanted, what happens when you find out that everything still isn't enough? This is the problem that an ancient philosopher once discovered, that even everything is never enough. And his conclusions still feel relevant today. This philosopher lived about 3,000 years ago, and he had hit the lottery of life situations, having the good fortune to be born as a king during a season of peace and prosperity in the kingdom. He was one of the few people in history who really did seem to have the capacity to claim sole authorship over his life. He was, perhaps, the most brilliant and least limited human who has ever lived. He got everything he wanted, and no one, no other human, had the power to deny him. He had all the food, free time, friends, side hustles, plus followers, admirers, sexual partners, concerts, excursions, life hacks. He had it all. But somewhere around middle age, he hit a wall. Writer's block, so to speak. And he knew that he could never craft a satisfying ending to his life story. He wasn't enough to satisfy himself. Listen to how he says it. I denied myself nothing my eyes desired. I refused my heart no pleasure. My heart took delight in all my work, and this was the reward for all my labor. Yet when I surveyed all that my hands had done, and what I had toiled to achieve, everything was vapor, vanity, void, chasing after the wind. Nothing was gained under the sun. The quote comes from the Bible, from the book of Ecclesiastes, the Bible's most famous philosopher. Author Bobby Jameson has recently described the book of Ecclesiastes as three views from a building with three floors. We'll talk about the view from the first two floors now, and we'll get to the third floor later. Ecclesiastes' philosopher spends most of his time on the first floor, on the ground floor. This is the space of everyday life where he's been trying to write his own story, but has come up empty. Exhausted from the emptiness, occasionally the philosopher takes the stairs up to the second floor. And from this vantage point, he looks at the world from a different perspective, through the window of biblical faith. Now, just in case you need a refresher on biblical faith, here are the basics. God is the creator of everything, which means that God is the author of life. And God is currently authoring your life story, and mine, and everyone's, everywhere, all the time. And he's doing this so that we would come to know him and trust him, because he's the only one who is enough to satisfy us. From the second floor, the philosopher of Ecclesiastes sees the world through the window of the first two chapters of the Bible, through Genesis chapters 1 and 2. These chapters describe how everything we are and everything we have has come to us as a gift from a glad and generous God. That's the view from the second floor. But back down the stairs on the first floor, from the ground floor, he sees life through Genesis chapters 3 and 4. Those chapters tell how humanity, because of our distrust in God, and because of our desire to become our own authors, replacement gods, we plunged ourselves into ruin and misery and brought the whole created order down with us. These views from each floor, taken together, show us a complicated world. A world that is good, but fallen. Beautiful, but broken. A gift that's been hijacked. Back up on the second floor, Genesis chapters 1 and 2 show us an ideal world. And if you read it, maybe it feels out of touch. But even these chapters were written with empathy for people like us, people who spend most of our time on that ground floor. One clue that they were written with us in mind is the way Genesis 1 describes the initial condition of God's creation. Without form and void is the traditional translation of the Hebrew words, but other translations put it more bluntly, wasted and empty. Elsewhere in the Bible, those same Hebrew words describe a barren desert, a howling wasteland, a broke-down, boarded-up city, a ruined kingdom. So why put it in these terms? Why depict this ideal beginning as a hopeless, trackless wasteland? Because even these chapters were originally written for people who weren't there for the beginning, who hadn't seen the ending, but were now living in a literal wasteland. And some days their lives felt wasted and empty. But from these first words, Genesis begins to assure them and us that the God who is with us in the wasteland is the same God who once made a wasted beginning into a joy-filled end. We're dealing with the same author. So, come up the stairs for a moment with me, up to the balcony from the second floor, and see the world from this view, through the eyes of faith. It looks like this. In the beginning, God created the heavens and the earth. Now the earth was wasted and empty. Darkness was over the surface of the deep, and the Spirit of God was hovering over the waters. And God said, "Let there be light." And there was light. And God saw that the light was good. And God separated the light from the darkness. God called the light day, and the darkness he called night. And there was evening and there was morning, one day. Then God said, "Let there be an expanse between the waters, a canopy, and let it separate water from water." So God made the canopy, and he separated the waters under the canopy from the waters that were above the canopy. And it was so. God called this canopy the heavens. And there was evening and there was morning, a second day. Then God said, "Let the waters under the heavens be gathered to one place, and let dry land appear." And it was so. God called the dry land earth, and the gathered waters he called seas. And God saw that it was good. Then God said, "Let the earth bring forth vegetation, plants bearing seeds and trees growing fruit with the seed in it according to its kind on the earth." And it was so. The earth brought forth vegetation, plants bearing seeds according to their kinds, and trees bearing fruit with the seed in it, each according to its kind. And God saw that it was good. And there was evening and there was morning, a third day. Then God said, "Let there be lights in the canopy of the heavens, and let them separate the day from the night. And let them be as signs to mark seasons and days and years. And let them be lights in the canopy of the heavens to give light on the earth." And it was so. God made two great lights, the greater light to rule over the day and the lesser light to rule over the night. He also made the stars, and God set them in the canopy of the heavens to give light to the earth, to rule over the day and the night, and to separate the light from the darkness. And God saw that it was good. And there was evening and there was morning, a fourth day. Then God said, "Let the water swarm with swarms of living creatures, and let birds fly above the earth across the canopy of the heavens." So God created the great creatures of the sea and all the living creatures with which the waters teem, according to their kinds, and every winged bird according to its kind. And God saw that it was good. And God blessed them and said, "Be fruitful and increase in number. Fill the waters of the sea and let the birds increase on the earth." And there was evening and there was morning, a fifth day. Then God said, "Let the earth bring forth living creatures according to their kinds, beasts and creeping things and wild animals of the earth according to their kinds." And it was so. God made the wild animals of the earth according to their kinds, and the beasts according to their kinds, and all the creeping things that creep across the ground according to its kind. And God saw that it was good. Then God said, "Let us make humankind in our own image and after our likeness, and let them rule over the fish of the sea and the birds of the heavens and over the beasts and over all the earth and all the creeping things that creep on the earth." So God created humankind in his own image In the image of God, he created him. Male and female, he created them. And God blessed them and said, "Be fruitful and increase in number. Fill the earth and subdue it. Rule over the fish of the sea and the birds of the heavens and all the living creatures that move on the earth." Then God said, "Look, I give to you every seed-bearing plant on the face of the whole earth, and every tree bearing fruit with the seed in it. They shall be yours for food. And to all the beasts of the earth and the birds of the heavens, to all the creatures that move on the earth, to everything that has the breath of life, I give every green plant for food." And it was so. And God saw everything that he had made, and look, it was very good. And there was evening and there was morning, the sixth day. In this way, the heavens and the earth were complete in all their host. And on the seventh day, God completed the work that he had done, and God rested on the seventh day from all the work that he had done. And God blessed the seventh day, and God made it holy, because on it, God rested from all his work of creating that he had done. These are the generations of the heavens and the earth when they were created, in the day God made the earth and the heavens. That's from Genesis chapter 1. So how do those words sit with you? Maybe you can look out your window, or if you're outside, just look around and you can see it. You can see that same dry land, that same earth, and all the things that creep on it, and the waters that gather into the sea, and the trees swaying, and the birds soaring above in the canopy of the sky. You can see it. Everything is a gift. Or maybe you're having one of those days, or seasons, or years, and it all seems wasted and empty. On some level, we can all relate to Ecclesiastes' sigh. "I have seen everything that is done under the sun, and look, it's all vapor, vanity, void." Maybe you don't feel that way all the time. I don't, not all the time, but in the moments I do, I need a witness who knows our author. And Genesis is a good place to start. Genesis tells me how God, even out of a wasted void, made everything very good. But how do we live on both floors? How do we live in a good but fallen creation, a beautiful but broken world, a gift that's been hijacked by us, self-publishing pseudo-authors suffering from a terminal case of writer's block? This is where Ecclesiastes' third floor can help us. Author Bobby Jameson pictures it. He observes that there are no stairs to this third floor. To get there, we board an elevator. Ecclesiastes pushes the button, and the elevator rises fast and long. When the doors finally open, we emerge and approach the window. The view here is striking and strikingly different. Ecclesiastes stays only long enough to make a brief announcement. "Fear God and keep his commandments, for this is the whole of humanity, because God will bring every deed into judgment, with every secret thing, whether good or evil." This view from the top is also a witness for us. Remember God. God is the author and also the final editor. And as editor-in-chief, God has already graciously canceled this ridiculous project that we could never hope to finish and should have never even started in the first place because this isn't our story. But to save us, God didn't stay up there in his executive editorial suite. No, God came down to ground level with us. God sent his word, his representative, his son, Jesus, to be our witness. And Jesus published this announcement. The time is fulfilled, he said. The kingdom of God is at hand. Repent and believe in the good news. In other words, you don't have to be your own author. That's God's job. Not everyone took well to Jesus' message. Admitting failure is hard, humiliating, and some wouldn't accept his truth as the truth. They tried to censor him, cancel him, ban him, just like we do in all our subtle ways today. And this sordid story ended with people just like us rejecting God's word, putting him to death, nailing him to a cross, all that creative potential wasted and empty. But it was in this act that God pulled the ultimate. Never saw that one coming. Because it was in the death of Jesus, God judged all our destructive storylines. God buried the whole failed project once and for all. And when God raised Jesus from the dead, he made him the final witness that we needed, the proof that this author, our author, can start a story even in a wasteland. Jesus is the witness, God's most friendly recommendation. But Jesus does more than rave about God's book. He is the word who writes the book, the author become human. Now, for merely human authors, you can't count on them to deliver the same satisfying endings in each new book because they're working within their own creaturely limits. But God works out of generous abundance. God is not sitting alone in the darkness waiting for inspiration. No, his joy is already full in the eternal story of the Father and the Son and the Holy Spirit. For God, the story has no beginning and no end, but he made a beginning so that we could share in his joy, so that we could help write new chapters and new episodes. See, you were never meant to be your own author, but you are made in God's image, which means that you're not a replacement for God, but a reflection. You were made in God's likeness. You were made to create and relate. You were made to collaborate with God, not just in the book, but in a whole franchise inspired by the original, movies and TV series, soundtracks, on stage productions, documentaries, board games, bobbleheads, you name it. You were made to be God's co-authors, God's witnesses, God's friendly recommendation to a world who needs him, so that their ending would be in him, and his joy will be ours, and what has always been true for him will also become true for us. In the name of Jesus, amen.
2: 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Next, the hymn of the day, Come Holy Ghost, Creator Blessed. 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

0: From Concordia Publishing House, that was David Von Kampen's setting of Our Cheerful Songs. Now Dr. Ziegler invites you to join him in praying the Lord's Prayer.
1: Taught by Jesus and trusting in his promises, we are bold to pray. Our Father who art in heaven, hallowed be thy name. Thy kingdom come, thy will be done, on earth as it is in heaven. Give us this day our daily bread, and forgive us our trespasses, as we forgive those who trespass against us. And lead us not into temptation, but deliver us from evil. For thine is the kingdom, and the power, and the glory, forever and ever. Amen. The Lord bless you and keep you. The Lord make his face shine on you and be gracious to you. The Lord look upon you with his favor and give you peace. Amen.
0: 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Next week, guest speaker Chad Lachese tells how Christ redeems and restores us. I'm Mark Eicher. This has been a presentation of Lutheran Hour Ministries.

0: This has been the Lutheran Hour. This program is brought to you on Quix by Salem Lutheran Church of Forest Green, Zion Lutheran Church of Moberly, Emmanuel Lutheran Church of Salisbury, and by the many friends and supporters of the Lutheran Hour in this area.
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6: Is there a deal to end the war? 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
7: We just made history.
6: President Trump scores another win in Texas, elevating Ken Paxton and tightening his grip on the Republican Party.
7: His endorsement in this is the most powerful force in politics.
6: But is the president putting his Senate majority at risk? I'll talk to former Vice President Mike Pence. And who's next? Democrats wrestle with the lessons of 2024 as the 2028 field begins to take shape.
8: As I watched it, I thought, oh my God, he's having a stroke.
6: Has the party learned from its past mistakes? I'll talk to Democratic Governor Andy Beshear of Kentucky, an emerging 2028 contender. Joining me for insight and analysis are NBC News Chief White House Correspondent Garrett Hake, Leanne Caldwell, Chief Washington Correspondent for PUC, former Democratic Congresswoman Val Demings, and Stephen Hayes, editor of The Dispatch. Welcome to Sunday. It's Meet the Press.
9: From NBC News in Washington, the longest-running show in television history, this is Meet the Press with Kristen Welker.
6: Good Sunday morning. President Trump is facing one of the most consequential decisions of his presidency, whether to accept a deal with Iran or risk a deeper conflict in the Middle East. After a week of new strikes by both sides, the president is signaling he's in no rush to make a deal.
10: They originally said, we will not develop a nuclear weapon. I said, well, what happens if you buy a nuclear weapon? So now it says we will not develop or in any way purchase a military weapon. That's a big difference. So we're getting what we want slowly, very tough negotiators. It takes a long time. I'm in no hurry. I'd like to say I'm in a hurry because, you know, gasoline prices are going to come tumbling down. But if you're going to be in a hurry, you're not going to make a good deal.
6: As the conflict drags on, the economic fallout is growing here at home, with inflation rising to its highest level in 3 years. All of it putting more pressure on President Trump ahead of the midterms in places where Republicans may be vulnerable. This week, the Cook Political Report moved the Texas Senate race from likely Republican to lean Republican after Trump-backed candidate Attorney General Ken Paxton defeated longtime incumbent Senator John Cornyn. Paxton will face Democrat James Tallarico in November. Democrats who haven't won a Texas Senate race since 1988 now see an opening. But President Trump insists politics isn't driving his thinking on Iran.
5: They thought they were going to outweigh me. You know, we'll outweigh him. He's got the midterms. I don't care about the midterms.
6: Joining me now is former Vice President Mike Pence. He's the author of the new book, What Conservatives Believe, Rediscovering the Conservative Conscience. Mr. Vice President, welcome back to Meet the Press.
11: Thank you, Chris. It's good to be back.
6: It's wonderful to have you here, have your book. We're going to talk about it in just a moment. I do want to start, though, on Texas, this big political shakeup this week. Ken Paxton now the Republican nominee. Of course, what happens in Texas could help to determine whether Republicans hold on to control of the Senate. Republicans themselves, though, have raised ethical, moral, even strategic concerns about Attorney General Ken Paxton. Do you believe that Ken Paxton, as the nominee, could put the Texas Senate seat in jeopardy for Republicans?
11: Well, I have great confidence in Republicans in Texas. And maintaining the majority in the Senate is enormously important in a midterm election where it's going to be an uphill battle in the House of Representatives, although I'm proud of the effort Republicans are making in that regard as well. But look, I see all of this as evidence of, you know, the President Trump has enormous popularity in the Republican Party. His endorsement in Texas, his endorsement in Louisiana, his endorsements in Indiana prove that out. And I think the reason the president is popular is because during our time in office and over the last several years, people have seen this is a president who's been willing to fight the radical left and to champion the principles that have defined our party for 50 years. And I'm grateful for that. But the reason I wrote the book is because there's a new threat to that historic conservatism in the Republican Party, and it's a threat from the populist right. That would embrace big government, the policies, many of which have been embraced by this administration, of not only broad-based tariffs, mm-hmm. nationalization of businesses, price controls. There's, you know, also been a willingness to embrace some of the rhetoric of the populist right with regard to isolationism. There are voices that have, you know, pulled us back from unwavering support as leader of the free world, particularly in Eastern Europe, and even many challenging our support for Israel. And then lastly, just marginalizing the right to life, which has always been at the center of our movement. So for me, I'm not surprised by what happened in Texas mm-hmm. or in the other primaries because of the way the president has championed our cause against the radical left. But I want people to understand what conservatives believe as we go into this midterm election. I'd love to see Republicans get back to running on those conservative principles again. And in 2028, I think it'll be more important to decide what we're for before we decide who we're for.
6: Well, you talk about the case for conservative principles, and I'm going to read some of your book in just a moment. But you also talk about the importance of character, that character matters in public service. Ken Paxton was indicted on security fraud charges in 2015. He was impeached by members of his own party over alleged bribery in 2023. His wife filed for divorce in 2025 after accusing him of adultery. Bottom line, Mr. Vice President, do you support Ken Paxton?
11: Well, I could never, if I was voting in Texas, I could never vote for the Democrat nominee, Tallarico, who is a radical left, supports abortion on demand.
6: But do you support Ken Paxton? Do you
11: gender ideology of the Democratic Party? Look, I think in many respects, Republicans have lost our way, but Democrats have lost their mind. And I think the reason why we're going to hold the Senate, and we have a real shot to hold the House, is because of the extremism on the Democratic side. I mean, you literally have candidates, not just the mayor of New York, but some of the most prominent voices in the party that are openly advocating for socialist policies and socialism itself. And I think that's the reason why this election is so important. But it's also the reason why I think there's an enormous opportunity ahead for Republicans to be a choice, not an echo, as President Ronald Reagan said back in the day, is to literally say, as they go farther and farther to the progressive left, the answer ought not to be the antidote of the populist right of protectionism, isolationism, and marginalizing the right to life. The answer ought to be to sound, as the Bible says, a clear call for conservative principles. And that's what I'm going to be advocating in this book and across the country.
6: Yeah, let's talk big picture, because Senator John Cornyn's defeat is the latest. You talked about this string of losses. Bill Cassidy, Congressman Thomas Massie, several Indiana state senators. Senator Lindsey Graham was on this program several weeks ago. He told me the Republican Party is the party of Donald Trump. Is the Republican Party the party of Donald Trump?
11: Oh, I don't think there's any question about the president's popularity. I give him all the credit in the world for the hold that he has on Republican voters. But I maintain to you that it's because of the president's commitment to take on the radical left in our 4 years and also ever since. But I think what's lesser known right now is the way this second Trump administration has departed from the conservative agenda that we governed on, the conservative agenda that has defined the Republican Party since the days of Ronald Reagan and before. That's an agenda of American leadership, limited government, free market economics, the right to life. And on a number of those issues, the president's been good. I want to give him credit for strong securing the border, the extending tax cuts, standing with Israel. But when you see an administration with broad-based tariffs, nationalizing American businesses, questioning and pulling back from our allies as they endure the brutal assault in Eastern Europe from Russia, I think Republicans would do well to take some time to reflect on what we believe again and take that message to the American people.
6: Is there room right now, Mr. Vice President, in the Republican Party for disagreement?
11: Well, in primaries, there's a little less room.
6: What about general elections? You're making a robust case against populism. Look, what about broadly speaking?
11: I think we're living in a time of extraordinary change in both political parties. You literally see the Democratic Party being dragged off, not just to the radical left, but to socialist policies and extremism on social issues. But in the Republican Party, there are these fault lines. But I still believe, Kristen, that the overwhelming majority of people that ever vote Republican believe in freedom, believe in limited government, believe in traditional values. And I think if Republicans this fall and in 2028 hold up those time-honored conservative principles, those voters will rally to our cause.
6: All right, well, let's delve into your book, What Conservatives Believe. I want to read an excerpt. You write this: "We face a momentous choice. Will we remain a party of conservative beliefs, or will we follow the siren song of populism, unmoored to conservative principles? The future of our party, our movement, and even our country belongs to one or the other. It cannot belong to both. The divide between these two factions is too vast. Republicans must pick a side." Strong words there, Mr. Vice President. Is your book effectively a rejection of the MAGA movement?
11: Not at all. You know, Kristen, I spoke in front of more MAGA rallies than I could possibly remember. And these were some of the most freedom-loving, patriotic, God-fearing, conservative Americans that I ever met. And they still are. I mean, I understand the loyalty to the president. I understand the desire to support him in primary elections and to stand by him while he pushes back on the radical left. But I believe that the overwhelming majority of people in the MAGA movement believe that America is the leader of the free world, believe in limited government, less taxes, less regulations, would reject ideas like nationalization of businesses and price controls and broad-based tariffs. And at the core of our movement is a commitment to the sanctity of life. I mean, we had the most pro-life administration in American history. We put the judges on the court who sent Roe versus Wade to the ash heap of history where it belongs. But Kristen, in this administration, we see a desire to relegate the right to life to a state-only issue, to actually have a pro-abortion secretary of HHS who has done nothing to limit the availability of the abortion pill on a mail-order basis that Joe Biden made possible across the country. Dangerous pill, claims unborn lives, is a danger to women. So when you see the administration embracing those populist ideas, I think we're going to have a fulsome debate about the future.
6: Okay, and we should say there is a debate over the medical background to what you're saying. But let's stay on this topic. Look, you ran for president against Donald Trump in 2024, arguing that he put himself

0: He's never really said he was a conservative. And in so many ways, I think he's, he represents in some measure what the populist right is about. But the populist right is attempting to take the president's departure from the conservative agenda, whether it be on tariffs, whether it be with regard to Ukraine and Eastern Europe, whether it be regard to life, and try to make that the new foundational philosophy of the Republican Party.
1: So are you saying it's time to, for Republicans to move beyond Donald Trump?
0: Well, look, as I wrote in the book, leaders fade into history, but principles endure. And I truly do believe that, that Republicans deserve to know that there is a populist right movement. Some of their agenda items the administration has embraced, some they haven't. I mean, I give the president great credit for the way he stood with Israel, stood up to Iran, to the way the president extended all those Trump-Pence tax cuts. But where he's embraced that populist movement, I think you could see the Republican Party, if we don't get it right, we're going to end up moving in the progressive direction, and for the sake not of our party or elections, but for the sake of the country, I believe we have to have a party that's advancing these timeless conservative principles of life and liberty.
1: Let's talk about the future. A lot of people see Vice President J.D. Vance as the potential heir apparent to President Trump. Could Vice President J.D. Vance be the type of leader of the conservative movement that you are talking about here?
0: Well, I think that'll be up for voters to decide.
1: But do you see him as someone who embodies the core conservative principles that you write about in this
0: book?
1: Well,
0: what I'll tell you is my focus, the focus of the book, is I think it's going to be important as we look to 2028 to first focus on what we're for before we focus on who were for. I mean, when I was vice president, I led in the polls as a potential successor to the president as well. It comes with the office to a certain extent, and the vice president's been carrying himself in a dignified and honorable way. I respect that. But I think as we go into 2028, my hope, my ambition is that we will have a fulsome debate over whether this populist right agenda, which is a big government Republican agenda that marginalizes values, that pulls back from American leadership in the world, is who we are, or whether we're going to return to those time-honored principles that have defined our party, and not just won elections, but won a strong and free and prosperous America.
1: We're almost out of time. Let's do a little rapid fire here. You've heard about the president's $1.8 billion fund, the so-called anti-weaponization fund, to pay people who say they were unfairly investigated or prosecuted by the government. It's tied up in the courts right now. But, Mr. Vice President, should the government in any instance compensate people who attacked law enforcement officers on January 6th?
0: Well, look, I think that the weaponization fund is it's a bad idea from the start, and I would encourage the administration just to drop it. The Justice Department has the ability to settle cases like they did with that pro-life family who was put upon during the Biden administration, got us a well-deserved seven-figure settlement this week. But let's get rid of this fund. I mean, it's deeply offensive to me that you could have a fund that could even possibly compensate people who assaulted police officers or vandalized the Capitol on January 6th. And I think that's broadly held by most Republicans and most Americans.
1: Finally, Mr. Vice President, I have to ask you, a year ago, I asked you when I had the chance to sit down with you if you would ever consider running for president again. You told me, quote, "I don't see that in my future." Are you ruling out a run in 2028?
0: Well, look, I like to say to people, my life is not my own. I'm a man of faith, and Karen and I will pray about the future, but I have no active ambition to re-enter politics. As Luke Combs says in the song, I think I rode that rocket about as far as it can fly. I mean, this book, for me, is all about trying to play a role now in my party to be a champion for the conservative principles that drew me to the Republican Party to begin with. Their principles of a commitment to limited government, the rule of law, American leadership in the world, traditional moral values. I want to champion those principles with what remains of my bully pulpit, and we'll let the future take care of itself.
1: All right. Well, we'll keep the conversation going. Vice President Mike Pence, thank you so very much for being here in person.
0: Thank you, Kristen.
1: Really appreciate it. Always great.

0: Great to see you. When we come back, Democratic Governor Andy Beshear of Kentucky joins me next.
1: Cashback is not available on gas in New Jersey and Wisconsin.
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12: Science.
0: Welcome back. And joining me now is Democratic Governor Andy Beshear of Kentucky. Governor Beshear, welcome back to Meet the Press.
13: Thanks for having me.
0: Thank you so much for joining us. Really appreciate it. We want to start with the results in Texas this week, your reaction to Senator Cornyn's loss to Attorney General Ken Paxton. Paxton will now face off against State Senator James Tallarico. Democrats have not won a Texas Senate seat, as you know, in more than 30 years. How confident are you that Democrats can actually win this race?
13: Listen, Texas is in play.
12: Democrats have never run against a candidate like Ken Paxton that is so corrupt that his own party impeached him. This is someone who does not have the character, I'll say it, since Vice President Pence won't, to serve as AG or even as dog catcher. This is somebody who would use his office to enrich himself, that would be a rubber stamp for the president, and would do nothing for the people of Texas. He has shown that as AG. He cannot be the next U.S. senator there. And James Tallarico is out there. He is spreading his message about being there for American families, about putting them ahead of the politics, about bringing down prices, expanding access to health care, making sure they feel safe in their community. Those things that make life just a little bit better and a little bit easier as the Trump administration is making things so much harder.
0: Well, Governor Beshear, let's talk about James Tallarico as a candidate. As you know, Ken Paxton's campaign already has attack ads out, hitting him over past comments on race, gender, religion. Take a look at one of them.
13: This is Texas. This is not.
14: There are many more than two biological sexes. In fact, there are six.
13: This is Texas. This is not.
15: The American flag is such a complicated symbol for most of us.
13: This is Texas. This is not.
16: They're going to call me a radical leftist.
13: This is Texas. This is not.
17: Something that you love that's not family or friends.
18: I love, and I'm just saying this because it's on my mind, the trans children.
0: So let me ask you, Tallarico now says he did miss the mark on some of those statements. You've previously said Democrats need to shy away from what you have referred to as advocacy speak. Do you place those comments by James Tallarico into that category of advocacy speak? What would your counsel be to him?
12: Well, I think what you've got here is a candidate in Ken Paxton that knows he has nothing to offer. And so what does he do? He simply attacks his opponent over and over. James Tallarico is out there showing the values of loving your neighbor as yourself and the parable of the Good Samaritan that says that everyone is our neighbor. He's trying to support Americans of all types, to be less judgmental. Why? Because the Bible tells us to judge not, lest ye be judged. But we heard it from Mike Pence, too, when asked about a corrupt candidate in Ken Paxton and whether he could support him. All he did is turn and attack Democrats. That's not very Christian of him, but it's also not a very good strategy.
0: Let's talk about the message that we are hearing from you. You spoke at South Carolina Palmetto Dinner Friday night. I want to play a little bit of that speech and do some analysis on the other side.
19: And while all this is painful that we're seeing from the Trump administration, it is providing us a huge opportunity for Democrats to go out and regain the trust of the American people, to be the party of common sense, common ground, and getting things done. Democrats can win again by taking back the middle, and it is there for the taking.
0: Governor, as you know, there's a lot of energy with the progressive left right now. How can Democrats both, as you say, take back the middle without alienating progressives?
12: Well, I don't think a lot about progressive or moderate. I think about the American people. The way that Democrats win, regardless of what box they're put into by the media, is to focus on the daily lives of our people. It's the idea that when most Americans wake up in the morning, they're not thinking about the next election. They're thinking about their job and whether they make enough to support their family. They're thinking about their next doctor's appointment for themselves, their parents, or their kids. They're thinking about the roads and bridges they drive, the school they drop their kids off at, and whether they feel safe in their community. Regardless of what part of the Democratic Party you fall in, if you believe in the American dream, if you want to make sure that it's viable again, if you want to bring down the age of first-time homeownership, which right now is about 40 years old, then there is opportunity out there. The American people are struggling. Donald Trump said he'd bring prices down, but his tariffs have skyrocketed them. It was an illegal tax on the American people. His war in Iran has the price of gasoline and diesel through the roof, which is making everything more expensive. His big ugly bill is ripping health care away from rural communities and taking food off the table of Americans. Where the Democratic Party needs to be is one that focuses really on those nonpartisan issues. If we're going to make your life a little bit better, whether you are a Democrat, a Republican, or an independent, we know the world is too tough right now, and it's our job to do better.
0: I want to ask you about one of the big headlines for Democrats this week. Former First Lady Jill Biden speaking out, weighing in on that disastrous debate performance by former President Joe Biden back in 2024. Take a look at what she said.
20: Were you horrified as you saw it unfold?
21: I wasn't horrified. I was frightened because I had never, ever seen Joe like that before or since. Never.
20: Or since.
21: Yes.
20: Or You've since. Never seen him like
21: never.
20: That.
21: Never. No.
20: What happened?
21: I don't know what happened. I mean, as I watched it, I thought, oh, my God, he's having a stroke. And it scared me to death.
0: This is a sharp contrast to what the former first lady said publicly in the aftermath of the debate. Take a look.
22: Joe, you did such a great job. You answered every question. You knew all the facts.
0: Did former first lady Jill Biden mislead the American people, Governor?
12: Well, what I see is a first lady that loves her husband, that is fiercely protective, and I'm not going to criticize that. We were all concerned when we saw that debate. This was a president who governed in a way that helped my state, that helped me bring in a significant number of jobs, that's helping me build a bridge that people said no one would ever build in their lifetime between Northern Kentucky and Ohio. But I think it's fair to look back now, given that Joe Biden did drop out and say he shouldn't have run for re-election in the first place. You can both compliment him for things he did that helped your state and your people, but also be able to look back and know that was a decision that should have been made differently.
0: And what are the broader lessons, do you think, that Democrats should take from that moment, Governor?
12: Well, the lesson that I primarily take is the lesson from the end of the 2024 campaign, and that's that most American struggles are similar. It's about paying the bills at the end of the week and the end of the month. It's about people starting to feel that the economic system is rigged. Why? Because they're working hard. They're playing by the rules. They should get ahead, but they're falling behind. They can't take their kids on the same vacation that their parents took them on. They're worried about whether they can leave their kids better off. That's the party that we have to be, one that spends 80% of its time focused on things that matter to 100% of the American people. Yes, we should stand up for all our principles. Yes, we should push back against discrimination every time we see it. But 80% of our time spent on things that matter to 100% of the American people, that means voters can say, I might not agree with you on this or that issue, but I know you're going to work hard to make my life better.
0: Let me ask you about this nationwide debate over redistricting, including South Carolina, which will, of course, be one of the first states to vote in 2028. Efforts to redraw South Carolina's maps ahead of the midterms failed this week, but it does not eliminate the chances of redistricting in 2028. Do you support a national ban on partisan redistricting?
12: I do, but let me first say I am proud to be in South Carolina, the state that said no thanks to Donald Trump's redistricting, and yes, please, to more governance by Jim Clyburn, the soul and the conscience of the U.S. Congress. Having his voice there is so critical, and the idea that basically through cheating you would try to eliminate that important member of Congress, and by the way, he would have won in any district, but proud of the state for what it did. You know, I think it's time for more than just banning partisan redistricting. I think it's time for a fix the darn country constitutional amendment. That way we can enshrine in our Constitution that you're not allowed to draw districts this way. We can overturn Citizens United and get big corporate money out of politics. We ought to have term limits, even for the Supreme Court, so that we don't see what we are seeing right now and people trying to game when they retire to have somebody else on for 30 or 40 years. People deserve better governance, and what we've seen is our three branches of government on the federal level break down. It's time to take some bold action to where our people can see and can trust this system.
0: And I misspoke. I think I said your state of South Carolina. What I meant to say is you've been in South Carolina this weekend, including for
12: That's
0: Jim
12: right.
0: Clyburn's fish fry this weekend. Historically, of course, a gathering for presidential hopefuls before they announce that they're running for president. I've asked you this question before. You have not ruled it out. Where are you in your decision-making process, Governor? Are you leaning toward a run?
12: I'm the same place that I've been, fully focused on 2026, because as the head of the Democratic Governors Association, we're going to elect Democratic governors where people aren't expecting it, and we're going to change the map for 28. When we flip Iowa, Iowa's in play in 28. When we flip Ohio, it's in play in 28. I was just down with Doug Jones in Alabama. The primary turnout there for Democrats doubled from 4 years ago. Keisha Lance Bottoms won a primary going away and is an incredibly strong candidate.
0: Governor, you sounded a lot like a candidate. You sounded a lot like a candidate in South Carolina. Is it fair to say you're thinking about it seriously?
12: Well, I haven't ruled it out, but I haven't sat down and had that conversation with my family. I'm trying to fire up Democrats to be a voice of reason in the chaos. It is so important that we win right now. And let me just say, as a Southern Democratic governor, to be able to give voice to Southern Democrats being left out, left behind, sometimes looked down on, but scrapping our way back to a seat at the table, three Southern Democratic governors, two Southern Democratic senators, and another one on the way in Roy Cooper. So whether I'm in Alabama, Georgia, South Carolina, like I am right now, I just want to make sure the South has an important place in the Democratic Party.
0: All right, Governor Beshear, thank you so much for being here. Really appreciate it.
12: Thank you.
0: And when we come back, warning signs are emerging for the GOP as they head into the midterms. Our panel is next.
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0: Welcome back. The panel is here. Garrett Hake, newly named Chief White House Correspondent for NBC News. Leanne Caldwell, Chief Washington Correspondent for PUC. Former Democratic Congresswoman Val Demings of Florida. And Stephen Hayes, CEO and editor of The Dispatch. Welcome all. Garrett, congratulations.
9: Thank you
0: very much. Really thrilled for you in this new role. Let's start off by talking about your home state of Texas. Yeah, and you heard both the former vice president and the governor kind of weigh in on how they see this race unfolding. The governor saying Texas is now in play. Do you think, and based on your conversations, could this seat be in jeopardy for Republicans?
9: Look, I think it's going to be a very attractive target for Democrats. The path to the majority, you know, starts in Maine and North Carolina for Democrats, but then they've got to pick up a win somewhere else. Is it Ohio? Is it Alaska? Is it Texas? Texas would be by far the most expensive. It has been one of the reddest states in the country, but the elements you would need for it to finally have a Democratic statewide victory, some of them are there. An unpopular president, a midterm election, and a candidate who Democrats think they can really run against and pull some of those kind of like squishy Republican suburban voters who just cannot hold their nose and vote for Ken Paxton. The opportunity is there, but it's going to be incredibly expensive and, as I think some of these ads have already shown, incredibly nasty.
0: Yeah, so Senator John Cornyn, Leah, now joins this caucus on Capitol Hill, referred to as the YOLO caucus, you only live once caucus, or the wounded bear caucus. How did Trump's endorsement of Ken Paxton land with those Republicans and Republicans on the Hill broadly?
10: Yeah, this one hurt. Senator John Cornyn is a beloved member of that Republican conference. He's a former member of leadership. He has raised hundreds of millions of dollars for his fellow Republicans. And the fact that Donald Trump endorsed against him, not only because he's more ideologically aligned with Ken Paxton and perhaps characteristically aligned with Ken Paxton, but also because he was mad at Senate Republicans for not giving him the money for his ballroom. And so there was some retribution in that. And so what this does, actually, I've been talking to a lot of senators and senior Republican aides, and this actually impacts the rest of their agenda. They are not happy, and this everything could actually be stalled on the Hill because of it.
0: Well, the stakes are so significant, Steve Hayes. How do you see this battle playing out in Texas? Garrett makes the point, Democrats are going to be eyeing it. It's still very uphill, but just how nervous are Republicans, particularly because they're going to have to divert so many resources from battleground states?
11: I mean, I think that's probably the biggest concern of Republicans right now is if you're running in Maine, in Nebraska, in some of these other states that are likely to be competitive, you're going to see money go to Texas to support Ken Paxton, who, as Leanne points out, these Republicans are not excited about. I think, in addition to the squishy Republicans that Garrett mentions in Texas who might be tempted to vote for James Tallarico, there's another big group of Texas Republicans who are principled conservatives, and they're not partisans first, they're not Republicans first. They believe stuff, and they look at somebody like Ken Paxton, who's a walking scandal, and they say, I don't want anything to do with this guy. I don't want to have to support him. I'm not going to go to the polls to vote for him. And I think that's another group that could affect the outcome of the race.
0: Yeah, you could feel the former vice president's discomfort in trying to defend him. Val, I want to ask you about another controversial candidate for Democrats. You talked about Maine, Graham Plattner. I'm going to just read from my notes because I want to get it right. He's faced a series of controversies, including past posts about sexual assault, a tattoo that resembled a Nazi symbol that he had covered up right before he ran, by the way, and now sexually explicit texts with other women despite being married. Does Graham Plattner pose a headache for Democrats?
14: Well, let me go back to Texas for just a moment.
13: Cornyn was a beloved candidate, beloved by Republicans in Washington and in Texas. I'm not sure that candidate flaws matter as much as they used to. Millions of dollars were spent to save Cornyn. Didn't work. Paxton won by a landslide. But the bottom line is Plattner, he's a combat veteran, has served in multiple tours of duty, an oyster farmer, and I believe that sends a message to voters that he understands the working class, had to go to work every day. I think people are so worried about the future right now, they're going to look at, do I feel like this candidate is going to fight for me and what I care about? If Maine believes that, through all of the controversy, as we just saw with Paxton, Plattner will win.
11: This is where people, I think, are so people, normal people watching this at home are so frustrated with the level of toxic partisanship where you've got somebody who's, you know, has to defend. You've got Democrats who are defending Graham Plattner, who are calling him a good and decent man and arguing that the guy with the Nazi tattoo, we really need him because he has to defeat Susan Collins, one of the most bipartisan members of Congress in the past couple decades, who voted to convict Donald Trump. But it's so important. We have to have Graham Plattner. We have to have somebody who savaged military veterans, said that a military veteran who was being shot at deserved to die, who's blamed rape victims for their own assaults, and you've now got a Democratic Party rallying around somebody like that?
13: Paxton is not your model candidate. I mean, let's don't fool ourselves. We could go throughout Washington, D.C. right now and find people from the administration, from the Oval Office on down, who are not model people. But I think the suffering of the American people has reached a level where they're willing to go with the person who they think hears them and sees
9: them.
13: But
9: you don't have to see the button on this, though. Yeah, I do think this conversation is a microcosm of what we're going to see going into the fall, where you have Democrats and Republicans who would both be able to say, what about the other guy, which has become one of our most popular tropes in political discussion. Yes. Also, we'll see what happens in November, but I also think this is more evidence to the degree which Donald Trump has kind of blown the curb when it comes to scandal, right? The kind of things that used to be disqualifying for candidates are now two-day stories.
0: Is that the moment that we're in, Leanne, where scandals, as the congresswoman is saying, no longer carry the same weight?
10: Absolutely. I was talking to some Plattner supporters who said exactly that. Well, what about Donald Trump? His voters look the other way. Why can't we look the other way? So there is this standard out there that it doesn't exist anymore for the bases. But what matters is the voters in the middle, the ones, the swing voters, the independent voters who are going to decide many of these elections.
11: If I can just say real quickly, that's true of people in Washington and people who are in red jerseys or blue jerseys. I didn't say that. I said Ken Paxton is a walking scandal. I think it's a problem for a lot of Republicans. Mm-hmm. It's those people, those Republicans and normal Democrats across the country who look at the debate in Washington and say, what is this? Why do you have to defend Ken Paxton? Why do you have to defend Graham Plattner?
0: Well, great conversation, guys. Stick around. Exactly. We're going to keep the conversation going, so don't go anywhere. When we come back, Democrats believe they have their best chance in years to win a Texas Senate seat, as we were just discussing. The last Democrat to do it, we'll show you. Our Meet the Press Minute is next.
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0: Welcome back. Ken Paxton's victory in the Texas Republican Senate primary has sparked a question. Can a Democrat win a Texas Senate seat? The last to do it was Lloyd Bentsen in 1988, even as he lost his bid for vice president on the Democratic ticket with Michael Dukakis. Bentsen joined Meet the Press in 1976 while running both for president and for Senate reelection. He was asked how he balanced appealing to Texas voters while seeking national office.
18: Senator Bentsen, a star in the New York Times, says that you're being accused of trying to be a conservative in Texas and a liberal nationally. Just what is your political philosophy?
19: Well, if you look at these rating organizations, I think you'll find that I don't wear any of their colors. I have not looked at issues and tried to resolve them on some ideological belief. I think people are fed up with that. I look at an issue and ask myself three questions. Will it work? Do we need it? Can we afford it? If I believe that, I vote for it. And if I believe otherwise, I vote against it. And I think that's what the people of Texas want, and I think that's what the people of the nation want.
20: I don't know what happened. I mean, as I watched it, I thought, oh my God, he's having a stroke. And it scared me to death.
0: Welcome back. The panel is still here. Leanne, boy, so striking to hear the former First Lady talk about that disastrous debate performance. There's been a lot of blowback within the Democratic Party. What are you hearing?
10: This is exactly not what they wanted to hear about this.
0: Or when.
10: They don't want to relive this at all. They are trying to look forward. The Democratic Party has had a really tough year. Trump is now finally making their political lives a little bit easier. But, you know, they just came off a post presidential election where donors weren't giving. There was no leadership in the party. The DNC is in shambles, which it still is. And they are trying to put this party together and look forward to 2026 and then again to 2028. And they do not want to be talking about Joe Biden.
0: Congresswoman, what was your reaction to seeing that? And what kind of reaction are you hearing amongst your colleagues?
13: You know, I didn't know what happened either. I was surprised at the timing from the former First Lady. But the bottom line is, I believe that it was something, you know, a lot of people are asking, why would she do it now? I think it was something that was very heavy on her heart because of the attention that it received. It involves her husband. Just like I think the reason Melania Trump came out about the Epstein files is because it was something heavy on her heart that she wanted to talk about. First Lady said she didn't know what happened. She had never seen that behavior before. She thought he was having a stroke. She was scared to death. I believe her. She's not in the situation room with him. She's not in cabinet meetings with him. You know, and I think she needed to do this for her own satisfaction and to try to move forward. In terms of Democrats, Democrats have got to run their race in tough situations regardless of this moment. They need to run their race focusing on the issues in their states and in their districts. Move on.
0: Steve, you're shaking your head.
4: Yeah, I don't believe her for a second. I think she's lying. And I think if you had a family member and you've been through this with somebody, you want to feel sympathy for Joe Biden, but you can't anymore because we had had at that point the Her Report, which was 5 hours of recordings where Joe Biden was relentlessly confused, couldn't remember when he served as vice president, couldn't remember when Beau Biden died, again and again and again. And this wasn't a surprise to Joe Biden. You had the White House staff revamping its schedule, scheduling the president at certain times to accommodate his problems. You had the speech writing team taking entirely different approaches to speeches because Joe Biden was so diminished. It's nonsense. And I think the problem is it's not just a reminder about Joe Biden. It's a reminder that Democrats broadly, the party, pulled one of the worst cover-ups in American history by pretending that Joe Biden was something that he wasn't.
13: I think the First Lady is different, though. This is not staff. This is not, you know, somebody in his cabinet. It is the First Lady, and I think it makes a difference.
0: Well, Garrett, as we're having this conversation, the president's health is in the spotlight, about to turn 80 years old. He just had another visit to Walter Reed. What were your takeaways from that report that came out?
9: Well, that was interesting. This was his third visit in about 13 months, which in and of itself is unusual, though he is a man now about to turn 80 years old. The report itself that came out from his physician was mostly fairly innocuous. It said he gained about 14 pounds in the last year. Talked about some of the more visible kind of health issues he's had, the bruising on his hand, which had attributed to handshaking and his high dose of aspirin, which we've kind of known about, the swelling in his legs, which this report says have actually gone down. I mean, to me, the most interesting thing about this report was that they dropped it in the middle of the night going into a weekend. There's nothing in this that's particularly scandalous or even particularly interesting, but it shows the degree to which this White House does not want to be having this conversation about presidential health. The president likes to present himself as this, you know, incredibly robust, healthy figure. He loves to brag about the cognitive test, which this report says he took again. But beyond that, they don't want to be talking about anything age or health related if they can avoid it.
0: Leanne, you're out on the trail talking to voters. Do voters care about the president's health, this president's health, or any president's health? How focused are they on that issue?
10: Well, with Joe Biden, they absolutely cared. It's a big reason why they didn't, you know, elect Kamala Harris and why Democrats lost the election. They feel like they were lied to. And I think that ultimately, if the president's performance of the job is being impacted, then they absolutely care. This president, though, is still extremely active. He is in front of the press every single day. So if he is having health problems, he is not showing it to an extent that Biden did.
0: Steve, as you know, and Garrett referenced it, there have been the marks on his hands, the swelling, and the report did address that. But are there conversations inside Republican circles? Any concerns about those signs?
4: Yeah, I think there are concerns. I mean, look, I think the president, in an odd way, sort of gets the benefit of the doubt because he's been saying sort of crazy things and non sequiturs for more than a decade. So people hear him do that now, and they don't say, oh, this is a sign of diminished mental acuity. Having said that, it's hard to know what to believe in the report. report, because as Garrett points out, it comes out in the middle of the night. They say that his swelling has improved since last year, but last year they said there was no swelling. So,
9: and that they weren't going to treat it, that they weren't going to follow the recommendations of the doctor. Yeah.
0: All right, guys, great conversation. Thank you all so much for being here. And finally, this Sunday morning, we are so excited to share some very big news here at Meet the Press. Next month, we're bringing Meet the Moment live to New York City, and we would like you to be there. On Monday, June 29th, I'll sit down with Academy Award nominated actress, producer, and mental health advocate Taraji P. Henson at our venue sponsor, City Winery, for what promises to be a candid and inspiring conversation. We will talk about her journey from being a single mom to Hollywood star with unforgettable roles in Hustle and Flow and Hidden Figures and the hit series Empire. We'll also discuss her work to expand access to mental health care in underserved communities. Tickets are limited, so head to meetthepress.com now or scan the QR code on your screen. You see it right there to reserve your spot. We do hope you will join us. That is all for today. Thank you so much for watching. We'll be back next week, because if it's Sunday, it's me.

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2: NBC News Radio, I'm Lisa Carton. Iran's top negotiator says they will not agree to any deal with the U.S. unless it fully secures Iranian rights. The New York Times reported that President Trump had sent a new framework to Iran that had tougher terms. In a video this morning, Iran's top negotiator said Tehran will not approve any agreement until we are certain that the rights of the Iranian people have been upheld. Iran has been calling for the release of $12 billion in frozen assets and for Lebanon to be included in any deal. Trump has been unwilling to meet the demand, saying, if we don't get what we want, we're going to end in a different way. Health officials say the death toll is rising from an Ebola outbreak in the Democratic Republic of the Congo and Uganda. That's according to the World Health Organization, which reported 43 deaths across both countries. 42 of the deaths are in the Congo, and nearly 350 are suspected to have died from the virus. The WHO confirmed the latest strain of Ebola is a severe and often deadly form of the disease. No treatment or vaccine has yet been approved for the strain. New Jersey State Police are out in force outside an immigration center following days of violent clashes with protesters. Newark Mayor Ross Baraka imposed a mandatory overnight curfew for a half-mile area surrounding Delaney Hall. New Jersey Governor Mikey Sherrill welcomed the move today and blamed most of the violence on out-of-state agitators. Sherrill also says she'll keep pushing to get state health inspectors inside for a complete inspection while also pressing for the detention center to shut down.
3: I'm continuing to take every action available to get the Department of Health inside the facility to do a full inspection, and I'll keep pushing to see Delaney Hall closed.
2: Cheryl also announced now that ICE officials have agreed to allow family visitation with some of the people being detained. And a meteor streaking across southern New England caused the sonic boom heard by millions Saturday afternoon. Lisa Carton, NBC News Radio.
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2: A Texas man is in custody and accused of threatening to kill Erica Kirk, who is scheduled to appear at an event in San Antonio next week. Tammy Trujillo reports.
5: Police arrested Jacob Wensky early on Thursday on charges of making a terrorist threat. Investigators say Wensky posted a threat on social media last month, saying he would bomb the venue where Kirk will appear at a Turning Point USA event. Erica Kirk became CEO of the conservative nonprofit after her husband, conservative activist Charlie Kirk, was assassinated last year at a Turning Point event in Utah.
2: A former reality TV star may be one step closer to becoming mayor of Los Angeles. More from Jason Nathanson in L.A.
6: Former The Hills villain Spencer Pratt leading a poll for the first time in his run for mayor of Los Angeles. The polls from the California Post and McLaughlin and Associates, and the lead is tiny, well inside the margin of error. The poll shows Pratt with 30.1% of support, current mayor Karen Bass with 29.5%. The margin of error is 5%, with a sample size of 800 likely voters. For comparison, the recent UC Berkeley LA Times poll has Bass in the lead, Councilwoman Nithi Raman 1 point behind her, and Pratt 4 points behind Bass.
2: Gen Z is fueling box office demand. Here's Rob Bartier.
7: Let's all go to the lobby.
8: Fandango found the generation, which ranges from 14 to 29 years old, is one of the most active movie-going demographics and attends more films per year than some older generations. In 2025, members of Gen Z saw an average of 7 movies in theaters, matching average viewership of millennials. Gen X and baby boomers saw around 6 movies on average. Comscore says Gen Z accounted for 40% of all movie audiences in North America in 2025.
2: And there will be a new NBA champ this year after the San Antonio Spurs knocked off the defending champ, Oklahoma City Thunder. San Antonio took Game 7 of the Western Conference Finals on the road, 111-103, to advance to the NBA Finals for the first time since 2014. Lisa Carton, NBC News Radio.
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16: Welcome in on this Friday edition of the Mike Gallagher Show. Glad that you're going to continue his vacation. Mike will be back with you on Monday. Lots to cover today. A lot of breaking news. Iran fired ballistic missiles. Ending that would extend the current ceasefire. Now, my first thought on this, when I first learned that that they were talking about a 60-day extension, is why do we need another 60 days to talk about what we know needs to happen? It's a very simple concept here. Iran, you cannot have the capability of producing a nuclear weapon. Hand over the uranium. Let our inspectors come in. We need to destroy that. Get it out of your hands. But now we're going to talk about it for another 60 days. Now, again, I'm not in on the negotiation. I don't know what they're talking about, and I trust President Trump and the folks who are negotiating on our behalf to do what is best for America, and that's exactly what the president said all along, is he wants a deal that's good for America. But we've been talking about this for what? A couple of months now. Does 60 days of more talks, is that going to settle things down this summer? Are our gas prices going to come down? Is this Strait of Hormuz going to open back up? A lot of questions there. The president says that Iran is negotiating on fumes, but yet the U.S. still holds cards. Here's cut number eight, President Donald Trump.
17: And we have the strongest military anywhere in the world, as you know. You saw what we did with Venezuela. That worked out very quickly. And we're doing really equally as well with, but again, people don't want to write about it, with Iran is very much intent. They want very much to make a deal. So far, they haven't gotten there. We're not satisfied with it, but now we will be. We will be either that or we'll have to just finish the job. But their Navy is gone, as I've said 1,000 times. Their Navy is gone. Their Air Force is gone. Everything's gone, and they're negotiating on fumes.
16: Negotiating on fumes, but they're still negotiating. The major sticking point here, of course, is what the whole war started over. Their ability to make a nuclear bomb. And they're hesitant to hand over the uranium. Because, let's face it, you can't trust them. They want to be able to have that ability. So if they want to strike someone in their region, they can. Possibly even strike American targets. Ibrahim Azizi is head of the Iranian parliament, their national security committee. He wrote in an X post that Iran's red lines include the country's right to enrich uranium, maintain stockpiles of enriched uranium, and control the Strait of Hormuz. All of those are issues, major issues, in the agreement that we need. Treasury Secretary Scott Bessent said that there will be no deal until Iran opens the Strait of Hormuz. Here's the Treasury Secretary.
14: That there is a tentative deal that has been agreed for a 60-day extension of the ceasefire and then a continuation of nuclear talks.
18: Again, it's always a mistake to get out ahead of the president, so it is all going to be the president's decision. I think that we can see that the president very clearly stated his three, the open the strait, highly enriched uranium, no nuclear program. So
14: those things are temporary deal right now, sir. Are those three aspects that you just outlined part of the temporary deal that has been agreed?
18: That if there can be no deal without those, why would there be a deal without those?
16: Very simple. You can't have whatever it takes to make a nuclear bomb. The Strait of Hormuz has to be open. We got to get the world's economy back on track. We got to get oil flowing. 800-655-MIKE, 800-655-6453. Joey Hudson in for Mike today. We got a lot to cover. It's a busy, busy Friday. And, of course, you know what I like to do on Friday is Free Speech Friday. Where whatever's on your mind, I'm all ears. We'll talk about whatever you'd like to talk about today. 800-655-6453. You can call, you can text, you can email me directly, joey@joeyhudson.com. You know, one of the biggest issues in this, too, is let's say, for example, and just pretend for a minute that Iran wants to cooperate, that Iran wants to hand over the uranium. They're going to escort our folks in to find it, show us where it is. The big question that's coming up now is, what do we do with it? What do the Americans and the Israelis and whoever else is part of that patrol that goes in to recover the uranium? That's a big issue because a lot of the experts are saying that it may not be as simple as just going in, getting it, and moving it to another location. I don't know. Again, I'm not the expert here. I'm going to have to rely on the president and our military to tell us what is safe. But it is a valid question. And from what I'm reading, again, it's not just as simple as for us just to go in, put it in the back of a pickup truck, and haul it out. But this 60-day agreement to continue to talk about what it appears we've already talked about, I'm just not quite understanding that. It seems to me like we're just prolonging the inevitable, that we still may end up having to go in there militarily and close the deal. Do you think this is Iran's attempt to prolong the discussions, to put it off, to again

in the middle of our Angel Tree summer camp program. And boy, you have responded in a big way. I can't wait to share with you, give you an update on that. That's coming up. Joey Hudson in for Mike today.

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1: Joey Hudson in for Mike. Glad to have you on this Friday. Jeff Bezos had a very bad day yesterday. If you're not watching us on the Salem News Channel, tune in wherever you watch streaming. You can watch on Roku. In just a minute, we're going to share some video of that rocket literally exploding and give you the story on that. But again, that was a Bezos was not a happy camper yesterday. We'll share that with you in just a minute on the Salem News Channel. And also, we have an update for you. Yesterday, we talked with you about former First Lady Jill Biden and her new book that will be released next week. And she has started some of her interviews and promotional tour of the book. And she talked about in an excerpt that CBS released yesterday how she was horrified with Joe Biden's performance in the 2024 presidential debate. And as you'll recall, that was ultimately his demise. That's when he, a week or so later, dropped out of the race. She explained how she thought that he was having a stroke during the debate. President Trump chimed in on that, as well as a lot of other people. And the Democrats are the most upset. The Democrats are accusing Jill Biden of potentially sabotaging the midterm elections by bringing that back up and reminding the voters of just how bad the Democrats are. So we got that for you. And, of course, your phone calls, your texts, your emails, because, again, today is Free Speech Friday, and I want to hear what's on your mind. We're going to start with Brian, who is in San Diego. Welcome to the Mike Gallagher Show.
2: Thanks, Joey. Happy Friday. You know, it really concerns me that all we hear about is gas prices anymore, and we never heard anything about it during Joe Biden's tenure as mm-hmm. president. And I just, you know, it's like, I don't really care. I'm in California, and we pay gas, we drive, that's how it goes. We have so many other issues to talk about. You're almost like forcing an issue on voters. We don't care about the price of gas. We really don't. There's a lot of other things that are more important, you know, especially like, look at what Jill Biden just said. She's yeah. saying her husband was having a stroke. Okay, great. What happens if a catastrophe occurred and Joe Biden's can't handle it and he's having a stroke because of it? There's a lot more to talk about. I wish you guys wouldn't quit telling us on a day-to-day basis the price of gas. Let's have a great idea. Let's let Donald Trump be the president and do what he thinks is best, because he's proven that he's done so.
1: Yeah. Well, I can't argue with you, Brian, with that. I mean, it's, I guess you could make the argument that we're keeping that issue front and center. It is important, though, Brian, because the cost of gasoline, the cost of diesel affects everybody's daily lives. I mean, that's why we're seeing prices go up on so many other products. So that's why it's so important. What are you guys paying in California now for gas?
2: I just filled up. I run super unleaded, and it was $6.39.
1: Ooh.
2: It is what it is, but I mean, again, I look at it and say, we work, we have money, we never have enough. It is what it is. Move on to the next topic and quit letting this legacy media continuously have our talking points. We yeah. have so much more to talk about, and you guys on the radio are not doing it. You're falling right into this trap every day. I mean, let's talk about Eugene Carroll getting busted for perjury. I mean, almost anything else would work. It's time for the Republicans and conservatives radio to start making the issues instead of following what they're telling us. It's really unbelievable that you guys are dividing the Republican vote, and that's the reason why the Democrats are always so united, is they don't have this nonsense confusing them.
1: Yeah. Well, I'm not so sure that they're united, but I get it. You know,
2: 100% all the time.
1: Yeah.
2: 100%. They vote, you know, if there's one guy that dissents, he's going to be primary. They are a united voting bloc.
1: Yeah. Well, Jill Biden kind of threw a wrench into that, though, because they're not happy with Jill Biden. But Brian, I get your points, and I appreciate it for sure. And I got to tell you, I'm not sure I can complain about what I paid yesterday when I filled up compared to what you did, because I think mine was like at $4.30. So
2: There'll never be enough money, and we just have to move off this price of gas. Donald Trump is a great president. Let him do what he was elected to do. And you know what? It's one of those, Camilla, throw it in her face. There's no such thing as a bad idea. Let's let Donald Trump be the president.
1: All right, Brian. Hey, appreciate your phone call. 800-655-6453, 800-655-Mike. Brian has a point to a degree. Again, it is an issue that we have to talk about. It is an issue that affects everybody because, as I keep saying, I keep repeating, it affects what you pay for your groceries. It affects everything. In any product, when you walk into the grocery store, to a Walmart, to a pharmacy, everything on those shelves, the price of fuel affects the price of that product. So, yes, it's important. But I understand what Brian's saying, that there are other issues as well. And there are a lot of good things that are happening. Look, the economy overall is strong. If you have your 401k in the stock market, you've seen some great gains. President Trump has reduced regulations. It's easier to do business in the U.S. So, there's a lot of good things to talk about. I would disagree with Brian as far as the Democrats being united. I think that they are more divided now than they've ever been. And with Jill Biden's new book coming out, they are upset with Jill Biden right now. They are furious with Biden. They believe that with her reminding the American people of just how bad things were during the Joe Biden administration, that it's going to sabotage the midterms. 800-655-MIKE, Joey Hudson, in for Mike today.
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4: 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Slight chance of thunderstorms this afternoon. Otherwise, sunshine mixed with clouds at times. Highs around 82. Southeasterly winds, 5 to 10 miles per hour. Partly cloudy skies tonight. Chance of thunderstorms. Lows dip down to about 64. Chance for storms tomorrow, 85. A mix of clouds and sun. I'm Staff Meteorologist Paul Trombley. Currently, it's 74 degrees.
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1: Yes, it is Free Speech Friday. 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All right, I need to take a minute and give you an update on our Angel Tree summer camp promo. We have been, we started this campaign last week. Mike started it before he went on vacation. He got us to 500 kids. Our goal was 650. He left that with me and said, can you get another 150? Well, I knew with your help, because you always respond, that we could do that. And we did. We got to the 650 this week and surpassed that. Now, the powers that be, my buddy Tom Traddup, has raised the bar yet again. So we are at 725. So we exceeded that 650. Thank you, thank you, thank you for helping these kids go to this summer camp. You are changing the lives of kids all around the country. And as I've said, more importantly, you are introducing them to the love and the grace of Jesus Christ. This Angel Tree program is helping these kids through no fault of their own. Sometimes carry a stigma because they have a mom or a dad or both in prison. They don't have the opportunities that other kids have. They don't get to experience the joy of a summer camp like you and I did when we were kids. But wait, they can, because we can help them. For a $200 donation, you can sponsor a child at one of the Angel Tree camps this summer. You can show them the experience of riding horseback, of swimming, zip lines, all kind of great things that kids enjoy to do, things that they would not be able to do without your help. Betsy, Senior Director of Angel Tree, talks about what awaits the kids that you're sponsoring.
2: You know, a lot of times they come and it's new experiences. They get to camp and they don't lack for anything. So they get three meals a day plus snacks. And sometimes at home, they don't. They get to sleep in their own bed, which we take for granted. But a lot of times if you're in a single income household with lots of kids, like you're sharing beds, sharing bedrooms, and it just breaks down the walls and they can relax and feel safe.
1: And again, the most important thing, be exposed to the love of Jesus Christ. 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It's right across the top. You can't miss it. You can also call. Give graciously. Give if the Lord has blessed you, let's bless these children. So we're at 725 on this final Friday of my week guest hosting. Can we get it to 750? Can we take Tom Traddup's challenge and get this to get out another 25 kids today? I think we can do it. 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Do that right now, and let's bless some kids, and more importantly, let's introduce them to Jesus. All right, let's go to the phones, because it is Free Speech Friday. Let's start with George, who is in Nashville. Welcome, George. You're on the Mike Gallagher Show.
3: Hey, good morning. Yeah, I wanted to talk, Joey, about the fact that Trump has increased his net worth by $2.5 billion, with a B, since he entered office. And I'd appreciate if you don't mute me or get rid of me too quickly, because I know you don't like talking about things.
1: Well, George, hey, you know, let's have a conversation, because I don't mind talking about things. Where are you getting your numbers from?
3: Forbes.
1: Can you cite your source there? And is there anything wrong Forbes. with someone making money?
3: Yeah, when you do it via issuing a meme coin that you rip off your base with, when you do it via manipulating markets and doing insider trading.
1: Oh, insider trading.
3: Right.
1: Well, insider trading, that's against law. Has he been charged?
3: Yes.
1: Is there an investigation? I mean, really, George, you come on and you make these accusations. Donald Trump is a very wealthy man. Donald Trump, unlike Joe Biden
3: sold a lot of Trump.
1: has not accepted a penny of his, what is it, $400,000 or so that the president makes. I mean,
3: because why do that when you can get a jet from the Qataris, right?
1: Donald Trump didn't get a jet. That was to the United States. He doesn't benefit from that person. You know, you come on, George, and you have all these accusations. Call me back when you have some proof. Call me back. Yes, he makes money. He's a billionaire. Who would you rather have? Donald Trump, who is successful, who's made deals, successful deals over the years, who doesn't have to have his salary, who doesn't want his salary, who's just serving. Or Joe Biden, who he and his son built millions of dollars that was funneled to the Ukraines. I mean, let's compare that. 800-655-6453, 800-655-MIKE. Call me back with your sources. Call me back with some real info there. Let's go to Mark, who is in Connecticut. Welcome, Mark. You're on the Mike Gallagher Show.
0: Hey, good morning. That was a great call. I'm actually laughing. But anyways, I don't have the resources that you guys do, and I would really appreciate it if you put up a map of the United States, what everybody's paying for gas, and the cost of that gas because of the state, like California,
1: very true,
0: Texas, stuff like that, because the Strait of Hormuz has nothing to do with what I pay per gallon every day when I run my company and I run my family and my life. Has nothing to do with me, has nothing to do with the price of gas when I put gas in my car, because our gas doesn't come from Iran.
1: Well, you make a good point.
0: We are being price gouged.
1: Yeah.
0: And that's what really needs to be looked at, because when I live in Connecticut and pay almost $4.70, and I go over to Rhode Island and I pay $3.19, there's a big problem.
1: And wonder how much of that, Mark, is state taxes? Because I know in my home state of South Carolina, several years ago, everybody always complains about roads. Our roads are in terrible condition. Well, our legislature came up with the plan that was going to solve all of that. We just needed to add 6 more cents to the gas tax, and they phased it in over a number of years. You know, it's going to go up 2 cents this year, 2 cents next year, And so now we're paying an additional 6 cents. We still have the same roads. They haven't done a thing.
0: Right. And I pay for my car. I pay taxes when I bought my vehicles.
1: Yep.
0: I run a business. I have a business vehicle. I pay taxes every year for some reason on those vehicles.
1: Yep.
0: In Connecticut.
1: Yep.
0: I don't get it.
1: good point, Mark. I mean, there are. And you got the federal taxes as well. You know, President Trump talked about maybe suspending those taxes, but you'll be surprised at what you're paying per gallon of gas when you combine the federal tax and the state tax. I think you can go back to your original question. I think you can go to like GasBuddy.com, and they have a breakdown of the cost and what you're paying for that. Hey, quick reminder, and Mike wanted me to remind you about the. A great opportunity coming up in November, the Gulf of America cruise. And you're going to have an opportunity to not only be on just a fabulous cruise ship and experience the beauty of the Bahamas, that I want you to visualize this. Powder white sand under your feet. The mountains rising out of the sea of Jamaica. Crystal clear waters in the Cayman Islands. Are you with me? Are you visualizing that? And then visualize yourself there. The sun-drenched streets of ancient culture in Cozumel. And now you're aboard a luxury cruise ship. And you got some of your buddies on there with you, like Scott Jennings, Larry O'Connor, Mike Gallagher, Jen Horn. You'll have a great time. You're going to get to meet some good friends, some new friends, like-minded conservatives from all around the country, and spend time with your special radio talk show host, too. You get to share meals with one another. Again, you'll make lifelong friendships. And this is coming up November 14th through the 21st. You can text the keyword cruise to 94878. 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They're going quickly, and you're going to want to be a part of this. I promise you, you will love every minute of it.

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1: Joey Hudson in for Mike on this Friday. 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I've got an exciting programming note to share with you. Sunday night, 7 p.m. Eastern, Salem News Channel premieres By Dawn's Early Light. The documentary connects America's fight for freedom during the War of 1812 to today's challenges surrounding constitutional rights and religious liberty. It's a powerful reminder that every generation must defend the freedoms that make America exceptional. We have a trailer here for you. Let me share just a few minutes of this with you.
2: It's hard to believe that the instruments of government would ever be used to punish faith, particularly one that goes deep to our heritage as a nation.
3: In recent years, our religious liberties as a nation have been tested, reaching to the highest levels of government.
4: I've got a note from the governor that says that your rights have been suspended. I'm sorry, our rights have been suspended?
5: We all of a sudden became the enemy.
6: It was more stressful to face the mandate than it was being on a combat deployment in Afghanistan.
7: I got 6 months house arrest, 5 years of probation.
8: I prepared myself to probably die in prison.
9: There are a lot of parents in our schools today who are afraid to do anything about it.
10: And the other agent literally was standing right here with the gun aimed directly at me as I pulled the curtain back.
11: Things truly were dark. It looked like religious liberty and rights in general were under attack.
3: To ensure religious liberty is not lost, President Trump signed Executive Order 14202, creating the task force to eradicate anti-Christian bias.
12: We saw so much wrong that was happening in this world that President Trump needed to stop that right
1: away.
12: And
1: that's this Sunday at 7 p.m. Eastern Time, By Dawn's Early Light. You're going to love it. It's only on the Salem News Channel, so plan to tune in Sunday at 7 p.m. All right, back to the phones. Let's start with Sarah, who is in Ohio. Welcome, Sarah. You're on the Mike Gallagher Show. Sarah, you with us? All right, I guess I guess not. All right, let's go to Vicki in Atlanta. Welcome, Vicki.
13: Oh, hey there. About four calls ago, well, I heard a man say that, or heard someone say that Democrats stick together.
1: Yep.
13: I just want to say that I think they are together not because they agree with each other, but because they are blackmailed and that they're intimidated from within their own party. I think they're all just puppets. And through all that intimidation and blackmail, because they know that there's a lot of dirt. And all you got to do is get some dirt on somebody to get them to do what you want them to do. And that does work for a while. It's all part of that, you know, big confusion. But the thing about big confusion is after a while it begins to fall apart and you can see through it. I hear people all the time talking about we ought to do like the Democrats do. I hear it all the time on the radio, on TV, everywhere. But we shouldn't do it because it will fail.
1: Yeah, I'm not convinced, Vicki, that they are as united as some people would like to think they are. And you're right. There's a lot of Democrat dirt out there. Again, there's been an outcry among the Democrats over Jill Biden's new book that's about to be published. They're frightened of what she's about to expose. She's telling some real stories. I mean, she admitted she thought that the former president had a stroke during the debate. They don't want any of that to be, they don't want to remind the American people just how bad things were during the Biden administration.
13: But it'll come back. It'll always come back.
1: It always does, Vicki. Appreciate your phone call. 800-655-6453. Thanks for listening. All right, let's try Sarah again. Sarah's in Ohio. Welcome, Sarah.
14: Hi. Thanks again. Sorry, I had it on mute. I just want to say kudos to you for being so diplomatic to all the callers that call in. And I was noting that if people just start looking at this as a criminal activity situation, meaning Donald Trump has enemies, and the enemies are the criminally corrupt.
1: Yes.
14: And if I was the enemy and wanted to find a president that I want in office, I want to compromise president like Joe Biden, like his son Hunter Biden. That would explain a whole lot of stuff that's happened in the last 10 years between the laptop situation, the DEI hires. If you start thinking like a criminal, you start seeing what great idea it is to put in, I hate to say it, a dope, you know, somebody that's purely there just for looks, not for brains.
1: Well, Sarah, you make a good point, Sarah. It just makes sense that if you have a president who has a net worth of billions of dollars, he's not looking for bribes. He's not looking to be on the take. If you have a president like Joe Biden, whose son has millions of dollars of legal fees that need to be paid, and look, let's just face it, Hunter's not going to work to pay it. Daddy's going to have to pay it. So who's more susceptible to a bribe or a payoff or whatever it's going to take to get that money? Who's more susceptible, Joe Biden, who needs the money, or Donald Trump, who doesn't need our money?
14: I'm just hip to this because I'm actually in Columbus, Ohio, where if you've been following the Luke Groziak story, we're probably going to be the next hit here on the cross.
1: Yep. Hey, Sarah, have a great weekend. Appreciate your phone call. 800-655-MIKE, 800-655-6453 is how you join us on this Free Speech Friday. Glad to have you with us. President Donald Trump has weighed in on the comments that Jill Biden made about the president maybe having a stroke during the debate. That and much more coming up on the Mike Gallagher Show.

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7: NBC News Radio, I'm Lisa Carton. Iran says it won't agree to any deal with the U.S. unless it fully protects the rights of the Iranian people. Tehran's top negotiator made that statement in a newly released video in response to the U.S. stance on negotiations. The New York Times reports that President Trump had sent a new framework to Iran that had tougher terms. Iran has been demanding the release of $12 billion in frozen assets and for Lebanon to be included in any deal. Trump has been unwilling to meet the demand, saying, if we don't get what we want, we're going to end in a different way. Family visitation will resume at a New Jersey immigration center following days of clashes between police and protesters. New Jersey Governor Mikey Sherrill announced the change today.
8: At the Department of Homeland Security has agreed to restore family visitation starting today at noon.
7: The announcement came after a tense week in which New Jersey State Police were ordered to provide security outside Delaney Hall in Newark to prevent further clashes between demonstrators and federal officers. The ICE detention facility has become the focus of protests over the alleged mistreatment of detainees and claims of poor conditions for those being held. The Senate campaign of Maine Democrat Graham Plantner is dealing with accusations of extramarital sexting by the rising candidate. The Wall Street Journal revealed Saturday that Plantner's wife, Amy Gertner, had told one of his staffers about the text early in the campaign to make sure they didn't pose a risk, and said Plantner had sent the text to other women early in their marriage. Gertner now says she feels betrayed by the former staffer and released a statement defending her husband, saying, "We went to counseling and our marriage today is stronger than ever before."
3: I found something.
7: A24's Back Rooms is thrilling crowds at the box office. The horror film based off the YouTube series made $38 million on Friday and is projected to gross up to $90 million through the weekend. 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
7: A judge in Florida says she'll review a deal between the Justice Department and the president to settle his lawsuit against the IRS. More from Scott Carr.
14: Trump filed the suit over an alleged mishandling of his tax records that ended in leaks to the media. On Friday, the judge ordered Trump's lawyers to respond to a motion filed by 35 retired federal judges alleging the settlement is a product of collusion and a fraud on the court. Following the settlement, Trump moved to dismiss the lawsuit in a bid to stop further judicial review of the agreement.
7: We get more from Michael Kastner on the president's so-called anti-weaponization fund stemming from the lawsuit.
15: The $1.8 billion fund was announced by the Justice Department as part of the president's settlement with the IRS. It's meant to pay those who were allegedly victims of being targeted by the DOJ under former President Joe Biden. The judge's ruling prevents the DOJ from moving forward with any action with the fund as a lawsuit against it moves forward. A hearing has been set for June 12th for the judge to hear arguments if a longer pause should be issued.
7: Southern California voters have several options when it comes to casting ballots for Tuesday's primary election. Sharon Reardon explains.
16: 500 more vote centers have opened in Los Angeles County this weekend, more than 200 each in San Diego and Orange counties. The centers will be open daily from 10 a.m. to 7 p.m. for in-person voting, voter registration, and vote-by-mail ballot returns. On Election Day Tuesday, the centers will be open from 7 a.m. to 8 p.m. Completed vote-by-mail ballots can also be turned in at any center.
7: The sonic boom heard across southern New England on Saturday is being blamed on a meteor. NASA confirmed a fireball passed over Massachusetts at about 75,000 miles per hour and released energy equivalent to roughly 300 tons of TNT when it broke apart. Emergency officials received reports of tremors and an audible boom, but they say there were no emergency fire requests. Lisa Carton, NBC News Radio.
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13: U.S. and Iranian negotiators say that they're pretty close to a deal that basically a 60-day memorandum of understanding that would extend the existing ceasefire. A lot of questions on that. President Trump says that Iran is negotiating on fumes.
22: And we have the strongest military anywhere in the world, as you know. You saw what we did with Venezuela. That worked out very quickly. And we're doing really equally as well with, but again, people don't want to write about it, with Iran. Iran is very much intent. They want very much to make a deal. So far, they haven't gotten there. We're not satisfied with it, but now we will be. We will be either that or we'll have to just finish the job. But their Navy is gone, as I've said 1,000 times. Their Navy is gone. Their Air Force is gone. Everything's gone, and they're negotiating on fumes.
13: And, of course, the sticking point here is has been the sticking point from the very beginning, whether or not Iran will give up their uranium, their ability to build a nuclear bomb. They say it's a red line. Not sure they're going to agree to that. And I have to admit, I'm a little bit hesitant to be too excited about this. I'm not sure that a 60-day extension is necessarily what we're looking for. Does that mean we're going to drag this out for another 60 days only to maybe end up using military force again later in the summer, closer to the midterms? We have a full update for you on what's happening in Iran, and we'll get to that in just a minute. President Trump also chimed in yesterday on the story that I shared with you about Jill Biden and her new book. There was an excerpt that from a CBS News interview that's going to be aired this weekend, as I understand it, where the former First Lady basically says she thought that former President Joe Biden was having a stroke during his infamous the debate during the 2024 presidential campaign, where he just imploded right there before our eyes with Donald Trump. Here's Jill Biden talking with CBS News.
23: Were you horrified as you saw it unfold?
24: I wasn't horrified. I was frightened because I had never, ever seen Joe like that.
25: The with the COVID, excuse me, with dealing with everything we have to do with, look, if we finally beat Medicare.
26: Thank you, President Biden.
24: Before or since? Never.
23: Or since?
24: Yes. Or
23: You've
24: since?
23: You've never seen him like
24: never.
23: That?
24: No.
23: What happened?
24: I don't know what happened. I mean, as I watched it, I thought, oh my God, he's having a stroke. And it scared me to death.
27: Joe, you did such a great job. You answered every question. You knew all the
13: Wow. Wow. You understand why the Democrats are not very happy that she's bringing this up now. Because it just reminds the American people just how bad things were under the Democrats, under Joe Biden. I'd forgotten just how bad he had done. Those of you watching us on the Salem News Channel, and I hope that you are, if you're not, look us up. You can watch us on Roku, on various streaming platforms. Just go to snc.tv, where to watch, and you can see where to watch us on. But that was a classic clip. Maybe we can isolate that and share that with you again in a few minutes. You had Joe Biden not able to get the words out, and it was painful to watch. I felt kind of bad for the guy, but not so much so. But you had that. You had Trump and Biden, their headshots side by side, and Trump's over there just making faces thinking, what is he trying to say? What is he trying to get out? But then you had Jill Biden afterwards saying, oh, Joe, you did great. You did great. But now she's admitting she thought he had a stroke. Now she thinks that maybe he had a medical emergency going on, but yet they went to the rally afterwards. They went to the Waffle House afterwards, and she's just saying, "Oh, Joe, you're doing great. You're doing great." It's kind of like when your kid just completely fails at something. Maybe it's a sports game or something, and they just really mess up, but you tell them they did good anyway. So the president, he couldn't resist. He chimed in on all this yesterday. He wrote on True Social, "Jill Biden is now out there finally admitting that she did not know what went wrong with Sleepy Joe during our spectacular and highly rated 2024 presidential debate, where Joe was not exactly performing to the highest level of debate standards. She said that she thought he was having a stroke and various other really bad things, and yet never rushed into the stage to help her troubled husband as any good wife would do. The only thing she failed to mention was how well I was doing prior to his near total collapse. In other words, as many have asked, did my strong performance in that debate cause him to plain and simple choke, leading to his ignominious defeat, or were other reasons the cause? Nobody else knows the answer to this, but I do." President Trump on True Social yesterday. She is getting crucified for this. Now, maybe this is part of her strategy to sell books, because she'll probably sell some books. This is a pretty big rollout. CNN's Abby Phillips accused the Biden administration of deceptiveness for covering up Joe Biden's health decline after this stunning admission, she said. It's quite interesting to hear how Philip responds to this now. Where was she in 2024 when this was happening? I'll share that with you up next. 800-655-MIKE, 800-655-6453. Your phone calls are welcome. We'll put you in queue and talk as time permits. Text me, email me, Joey at joeyhudson.com.

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5: In his new movie, The Dragon's Prophecy, Dinesh D'Souza brings the new Middle East into focus with a message of perseverance, faith, and a shared global destiny.
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1: 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Joey Hudson in for Mike on this Friday, 800-655-MIKE, 800-655-6453 is how you join the conversation. 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So go to MikeOnline.com, click on the Angel Tree banner, and let's introduce Jesus to some kids at summer camp this weekend. Thank you for everyone who has contributed. Breaking news this morning, a federal judge has barred the government today from taking steps to launch President Trump's $1.8 billion fund, for now prohibiting the Trump administration from setting up the fund that's intended to pay people who have been harmed by the federal government. This order is by Judge Leonie Brinkema of the Federal District Court of the Eastern District of Virginia. It prohibits the government from establishing the fund or transferring any money into the fund until a hearing can be held in June. I think we probably expected that to happen. Probably no big surprise. I suspect that the president will eventually get that fund up and established. So back to Jill Biden, as she made headlines this week in promoting her new book that will be released in just a week or so. CNN's Abby Phillip accused the Biden administration of deceptiveness for covering up President Joe Biden's health decline after what she called a stunning admission by the former first lady when Jill Biden said that she thought her husband was having a stroke during the infamous debate between Joe Biden and Donald Trump. Now, we shared with you a minute ago that clip and a excerpt from the debate. I want to go back and show you. This is classic. For those of you watching on the Salem News Channel, this is classic between Joe Biden and Donald Trump. This is a little snippet from the debate.
2: Dealing with everything we have to do with, look, if we finally beat Medicare.
3: Thank you, President.
1: Now, if you're watching, you saw Donald Trump. He's looking around like, what is he trying to say? What is going on here? The funniest look and expression on his face. And, of course, that was the beginning of the demise of Joe Biden. That's when the Democrat Party finally recognized this man can't go on. Now, I've always had the theory that they set Joe Biden up. I've always had, I believe, that the powers that be within the Democrat Party knew that Joe Biden wasn't capable. They just didn't know how to get him out of the race. I think they probably were surprised when he announced that he was going to run again. Nobody could tell him. And so, because if you remember, this was fairly early. It was in late June. And I don't know that we've ever had a debate that early in a presidential cycle. So I think they set him up. I think they knew that he was not capable of debating Donald Trump. They set him up to do it early so they would have enough time to get him out and get Kamala in. Of course, it still didn't work out too good for him, did it? So back to CNN and Abby Phillip. On Newsnight, she argued that the ex-First Lady's comments marked a complete reversal from 2024 when the Biden White House vehemently dismissed health concerns. Here's Abby Phillip on CNN.
4: I appreciate that we now get to see at least some version of a truth that she's putting out there, because I think, yeah, the conversation should be had about the deceptiveness
3: I think
4: that was
3: so.
4: Behind this. Like, that's the conversation that I think ought to be had. The autopsy that the Democrats didn't delve into that, and it should.
5: Yeah.
4: What kind of political system covers that up and makes it okay to lie to people about what everybody knows is true?
1: Good point. Good point. The Democrats are furious with Jill Biden right now because, again, they think that the timing of the release of a book is poor. We're in the middle of midterm elections, and they just don't want this rehashed. What do you think? We knew Joe Biden was in bad shape, didn't we? And how he got that far into a presidential campaign, I have no idea. By the way, speaking of presidential campaigns, a new poll out for 2028. Yeah, we're already talking about 2028, yet we haven't gotten through the midterms yet. But Emerson College just released a poll yesterday showing that Secretary of State Marco Rubio is surging. He's nearly even with Vice President J.D. Vance. On the Democrat side, former Transportation Secretary Pete Buttigieg is the front runner on the Democrat side. Rubio has climbed 15 points since February of this year. He is with 1 point of Vance. Vance has 36% among likely Republican primary voters. That's down from 52% that he received last fall. So you have the vice president declining and the Secretary of State, Rubio, surging to within 1 point. We may have a heated race on our hands here for 2028. Now, the Secretary of State says he will defer to the vice president, that he will not run if J.D. Vance runs. And I think everybody knows J.D. Vance is probably going to run. But if Rubio is doing this well in the polls, do you think he will really skip an opportunity to run? Do you think he will defer to the vice president, or do you think we're going to have a heated primary? 800-655-6453, 800-655-MIKE. Glad to have you with me on this Free Speech Friday. Whatever's on your mind, I'm all ears. 800-655-6453.
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8: 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Sunshine mixed with clouds at times this afternoon, with daytime highs approaching 82. Southeasterly winds 5 to 10 miles per hour. Partly cloudy skies tonight. Storms likely. Lows dip down to about 64. Slight chance of thunderstorms with fog early tomorrow. High temperatures reach up to 85. Sunshine mixed with clouds at times. Low 80s Tuesday and Wednesday. I'm staff meteorologist Kara Foster. Right now, 79.
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1: Yes, it is Free Speech Friday. Joey Hudson in for Mike, 800-655-MIKE, 800-655-6453. Whatever's on your mind, I'm all ears. Let me take just a minute here. We're closing out another week of Mike's special Angel Tree campaign. So before you start your weekend, let me ask you to pause for a moment and think about how you can open your heart and open your wallet to help these kids go to summer camp. And we're getting so close now. We've had such a great week. Thank you for supporting these kids, and thank you for supporting me. Mike left me a goal to get to 650 kids. He'd started the campaign last week with 500. You guys have responded in such a big way that we, of course, we've raised the goal. 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So go to MikeOnline.com, click on the Angel Tree banner, and step up. We're trying to get to 750 now. 750, that would be amazing. And we're just about 20 away. Will you pause what you're doing right now? 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Betsy Wright is a senior director of Angel Tree, and she talks about what awaits the kids this summer.
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1: 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All right, let's go back to the phones on Free Speech Friday. Jeff is in Williamsport, Pennsylvania. Welcome, Jeff.
3: Hi, Joey. How are you?
1: I'm wonderful. How's Williamsport?
3: Oh, it's good. We're in Williamsport. It's a World Series capital of the United States, the home of Little League World Series.
1: Oh, yeah. I've been there before. Mike and I were up there some years back and did the show right across the street from the stadium there.
3: Oh, really? Okay. I missed that.
1: Yeah. What's on your mind today, Jeff?
3: Hey, the polls that you got between Rubio and J.D. Vance, I've never been asked that question.
1: Yeah.
3: So they're not accurate. I don't know where they poll at.
1: Well, they take a sample. I've never been a part of it. They take a sample and honestly, that may have been a couple thousand people from around the country, but they take a sample of people who have voted in previous Republican primaries and who are likely to vote again. That's one of the first things they ask you. You know, your party affiliation, and would you likely vote in a presidential primary? So you know, polling, yeah, they go up and down, but it's not going to be accurate tomorrow. It may change 6 months from now, just like it has from February to now with J.D. Vance. That could turn around. Again, nobody knows if Marco Rubio, he says that he will not run, that he will wait until the vice president makes his decision.
3: Appreciate my vote on J.D. Vance if he runs.
1: There you go. Yep. Appreciate your phone call, Jeff, and have a great weekend in Williamsport. Mark is in somewhere in California. Welcome, Mark, to the Mike Gallagher Show.
4: Thank you. I have a question rather than a statement. I would like to know why this administration has not forcefully opened up the Strait of Hormuz. when it can. It has the military power to do it.
1: Yeah, good question.
4: And the longer this goes on, the longer this goes on, they're eroding the value of the U.S. dollar. And, I mean, the petrodollar is the world currency, and we could lose the value of the U.S. dollar throughout the world if they don't open this thing now.
1: Yeah, yeah. I don't have the answer to that, Mark. I've thought the same thing. I've asked the same question. You would think that with our military might that we could. It's my understanding that it is very risky from the standpoint of the mines that Iran is suspected to have put in the strait. I think they were waiting to maybe get their help. If we came to some type of agreement that we would get their help to take those mines out, that it would be a lot safer for our Navy to do that. But I honestly don't know for sure, Mark. It's a good question. Yeah. Appreciate your phone call. 800-655-6453. Look, I don't know why we don't just go in there and finish it militarily anyway. I'm a little suspect with the 60-day extension. But again, I have complete confidence in our president. And if President Trump thinks this is a good deal, and he said this yesterday, he's not going to agree to anything unless it is a good deal for the U.S. So we have to defer to him and trust him that he will do what's best for the country. Mario is in my home state of South Carolina. Welcome, Mario. Give me an example there. Yep. Where are you, Mario? Give me an example, Mario doesn't want to talk about that. Let's go to Carl, who's in Pittsburgh. Welcome, Carl.
0: Hi, how you doing?
1: I'm wonderful. Hope you are.
0: I'm doing fine, thank you. Yeah, I had the same question about the Strait of Hormuz.
1: Yeah.
0: They have no Air Force. They have no Navy. We've got the best Navy and Air Force in the world. And I remember back in World War II, I was just a kid then, but I remember the convoys that went from America to Britain were escorted by American ships. And I'm wondering why that can't be done in the Strait of Hormuz. How can they allow Iran to dictate who uses the strait?
1: Yeah. Yeah. Again, I don't have a valid answer on why we haven't done it. Let me ask you a question, Carl. If it meant risking the lives of some of our sailors, and let's say for argument's sake that they think it's an unnecessary risk right now, if they had another plan that maybe Iran eventually helps us, would you be willing to wait then? Would that be the best choice, or you think we should just go in and do it?
0: Did we risk the lives in World War II of people on ships guarding the convoys going to Britain?
1: Yep, we did.
0: Certainly.
1: We
0: it's
1: lives.
0: Worth it.
1: Good point, Carl. Hey, appreciate your phone call. Have a wonderful weekend. 800-655-6453. I don't know. I don't know why we haven't just gone in and done it. Maybe someone out there who has a better answer than I on that, you can call us. 800-655-6453. Texter writes, this is in reference to the Emerson poll showing that Marco Rubio is within 1 point of J.D. Vance. Has there ever been a vice president to serve two terms under two different presidents, or is that even possible? Well, yeah, it's possible. I can't think of anything that would prevent that. I don't know that J.D. Vance is going to agree to be Marco Rubio's vice president. I don't know that J.D. Vance would want to be vice president for another 4 years or 8 years, whatever that might be. Good question, though. Texter says both would be a great choice for the next president if they have to run against each other in the primaries. I hope that they would do a totally radical approach and just focus on their policies and their achievements and not tear each other down. I agree. You think it's possible, though? Are modern-day politicians, are they capable of running a campaign and not tearing the other one down? Campaigning has gotten so negative. We are in the heat of the battle in races here in South Carolina for our governor. We have six Republicans running in the Republican primary. We have three well, actually, two Republicans, one Democrat, who's running in the Republican primary for Attorney General, others running, and things have just gotten nasty. Now, in defense of some of the candidates, you've got what is called the dark money, the third-party organizations, who, in theory and legally, are not supposed to be in any contact communicating with the campaign. So they're not coordinating the message. They just support a candidate, or in some cases they oppose a candidate, and they spend money, you know, digging up these nasty things. But I agree. If we could get back to campaigning on the candidates telling us why we should vote for them and not necessarily why we should vote against someone. Just tell us why you're qualified. Tell us why we should be voting for you. Tell us what you would do. We all might be a little better off and want to get involved. I had a conversation the other day with a guy. We were talking about party reorg, which will be coming up next year when you go to your precinct. And you elect precinct captains, and then that starts the process for the 2028 convention for delegates. And they were talking about so many people don't want to go to precinct meetings anymore because things have gotten so negative within the GOP. We got to get back to civility and being able to disagree with one another and not try to tear each other down. You agree? 800-655-MIKE.
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1: 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Hey, quick reminder, Mike wanted me to be sure and remind you while he was away that there's still some cabins available on the Gulf of America cruise. 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What a great vacation. I want you to close your eyes. 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And it's a trip of a lifetime, I promise you. 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It's November the 14th through the 21st. There are some cabins left, so I hope you'll go ahead and book that now. 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And let's introduce some of these kids who have a mom or a dad who's in prison, introduce them to Christ. We could change their lives forever this summer. So give generously. 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We need 19 more so that I can end the week and go into the weekend at 750. Will you help me do that today? All right, back to the phones. Let's start with Everett in Spartanburg, South Carolina. Welcome to the Mike Gallagher Show.
2: How you doing, Joey?
1: I'm wonderful. Hope you are, Everett.
2: I just want to talk about the Strait of Hormuz. Just let me say what I got to say, and then before you start talking.
1: You think I'm going to interrupt you?
2: But the state of warfare has changed so much. You can see it by the Ukraine war. You know, everything is drones and missiles. We just let a freighter go through the Strait of Hormuz from China. It was a Chinese army. It's loaded, you know, it's loaded with missiles and drones and everything else. And we just let it go right into the Strait of Hormuz, and Iran took it over. I don't know why they let it go through. They should have stopped it. I guess because it was Chinese, they didn't want to stop it. But they're rearmed now. And because we got
1: Everett, I don't know where you're getting your info from there, Everett. But I don't think we let a ship loaded with weapons from China through the Strait of Hormuz. Appreciate your phone call, though. Kathy is in Oregon. Welcome, Kathy.
3: Hey. My question and what I'm wondering about is why our Navy doesn't have any minesweepers. I have a theory about it, but...
1: Well, do you know for sure that we don't? I think we do have minesweepers.
3: Well,
1: I think the question is just the timing on using those and going into the Strait. Obviously, minesweepers, you still have to have sailors out there at risk doing this. And it's my understanding that we, at this point, we were hoping for a resolution so that Iran could help with the location of these mines, and it would be safer to disarm them, knowing where they are, without having to risk our guys.
3: I see.
1: Yeah.
3: Okay.
1: But you know that could change. But we do have minesweepers. So Kathy, okay. Appreciate your phone. Hey, I want to ask you a question on Oregon, because you're in Oregon, right?
3: Yes, sir.
1: Yeah. I read an article where the Oregon legislature, evidently there could be a referendum this fall to where y'all would vote on outlawing fishing and hunting. Do you know anything about that?
3: Yep.
1: Is that crazy or what?
3: It's insane. It doesn't stop at hunting and fishing. They don't. This is all under an umbrella of animal cruelty. We're not allowed to kill mice.
1: Yeah. Hey, Kathy, appreciate your phone call. It is crazy. I mean, they're trying to protect the fish and hunting. Where do they think they're going to get their food from? Jill Biden has stirred up the Democrats. They are not happy with the former First Lady because of some comments about the former president having a stroke during the debate. That and much more coming up on the Mike Gallagher Show.

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10: NBC News Radio, I'm Rob Martier. Iran says it won't accept any deal with the United States unless the rights of the Iranian people

0: are fully protected. That's the response from Tehran following a report by the New York Times that President Trump had sent a new proposal to Iran that had tougher terms. Iran has been demanding the release of $12 billion in frozen assets and for Lebanon to be included in any deal. Family visitation is set to resume at a New Jersey immigration center following days of clashes between police and protesters. New Jersey Governor Mikey Sherrill announced the change today, saying the Department of Homeland Security had agreed to restore visitation at Delaney Hall in Newark. The NYPD is investigating two manhole escapades in Brooklyn involving at least a dozen people. Sarah Lee Kessler reports.
1: No fewer than seven were spotted entering New York City's sewer system at 11 p.m. on Thursday near McDonald and Holland Place in Gravesend and emerging 3 hours later. Eight others were seen descending into a manhole at 1 a.m. 8 miles away near Hayward Street and Bedford Avenue. They climbed out 3 hours later, too. The NYPD conducted a sweep of the sewers. I'm Sarah Lee Kessler.
0: Health officials say the death toll is rising from an Ebola outbreak in the Democratic Republic of the Congo and Uganda. Lisa Carton has more.
2: That's according to the World Health Organization, which reported 43 deaths across both countries. 42 of the deaths are in the Congo, and nearly 350 are suspected to have died from the virus.
0: Google is requesting approval from the federal government to release up to 32 million mosquitoes in California and Florida as part of its debug program. The initiative looks to stop bad bugs with good bugs by releasing hordes of sterile mosquitoes to eliminate ones that carry disease. The Centers for Disease Control and Prevention says mosquitoes are the deadliest animal in the world. Rob Artier, NBC News Radio.
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0: Mike Pence says President Trump's second administration has departed from the conservative agenda. The former vice president made the comment during his appearance on NBC's Meet the Press today.
4: I think Republicans would do well to take some time to reflect on what we believe again.
0: Pence also took aim at the president's anti-weaponization fund, calling it deeply offensive and a bad idea. The $1.8 billion fund was announced by the Justice Department as part of the president's settlement with the IRS, but has been temporarily blocked by a federal judge. A big change starting Monday for many Californians that get food benefits. More from Jason Nathanson.
5: Work 20 hours a week or lose CalFresh and SNAP food benefits. That's the new rule that could impact over 2.5 million people in California. The change affects those between 18 and 64, unless you have a child younger than 14. That group will now have to work an average of 80 hours a month, with some exceptions. And if they don't, they can only get benefits for 3 months every 3 years. The change was supposed to go into effect in 2020, but California's been exempting residents. Under President Trump's so-called Big Beautiful Bill, exemptions are no longer allowed. Critics say the changes will hurt people that are already struggling.
0: Nearly 100,000 vehicles are being recalled by Honda due to an issue with airbags. That's according to the National Highway Traffic Safety Administration. The issue involves a defect that could lead to the unintentional deployment of the airbags. Most of the models affected are the Accord Hybrid, the Honda Acura TLX, and other Accord vehicles. Honda says there are no reports of injuries or deaths because of the issue. Zac Efron is set to star in and executive produce a new series from HBO and A24. Angel Heart will be a one-hour drama based on the 1978 novel Falling Angel, which was later adapted into the 1987 film Angel Heart. The show will follow a New York City paparazzi who makes his living finding and photographing people who don't want to be found, as he's hired to find a missing woman. Efron last teamed up with A24 in the 2023 sports drama The Iron Claw. Rob Martier, NBC News Radio.
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17: Welcome in on this Friday edition of the Mike Gallagher Show. Glad to have you. We have some breaking news as reports are that President Trump is convening in the Situation Room and says that an Iran deal is all but complete. He posted, let's go, straight opening, the nuclear dust will be retrieved. Big items with Iran have been agreed to. He writes, Iran must agree that they will never have a nuclear weapon or bomb. The Hormuz Strait must be immediately open. No tolls for unrestricted shipping traffic in both directions. All water mines, bombs, if any, will be terminated. We have removed through detonation numerous such mines with our great underwater mine sweepers. Iran will complete the immediate removal and or detonation of any mines that are left, which will not be many. So it looks like maybe we're getting close to something here. As the this is just out of the White House, Trump said Iran must agree that they will never have a nuclear weapon or bomb. So we'll see. We'll keep an eye on this, and hopefully this is about to be over, and we're not going to be waiting 60 days for more talk, because again, it's a very simple thing here. We knew months ago what the objective was, and that was to make it impossible for Iran to ever have a nuclear weapon. And then with the conflict and the closure of the Strait of Hormuz, most recently, we have to get that back open. We have to get shipping going again. We have to get the oil flowing again, so that prices all around the world will settle down. 800-655-6453. This is great news. The president yesterday was talking about negotiating, and he said that that Iran is negotiating on fumes. Here's the president.
18: And we have the strongest military anywhere in the world, as you know. You saw what we did with Venezuela. That worked out very quickly, and we're doing really equally as well. But again, people don't want to write about it with Iran. Iran is very much intent. They want very much to make a deal. So far, they haven't gotten there. We're not satisfied with it, but now we will be. We will be either that or we'll have to just finish the job. But their Navy is gone, as I've said 1,000 times. Their Navy is gone. Their Air Force is gone. Everything's gone, and they're negotiating on fumes.
17: The president said, again, just moments ago, no money will be exchanged until further notice. Other items of far less importance have been agreed to. I'll be meeting now in the Situation Room to make a final determination. Thank you for your attention to this matter, President Donald J. Trump. So, again, breaking news out of Washington this morning. as we are watching this. And hopefully today we will see a resolution and the Strait of Hormuz we can get back. You know, many of you have been asking the question, why haven't we already opened the Strait? Why don't we just go in with our military, with our minesweepers, and get this done? And I really believe, and again, this is me speculating, I believe the reason being is because we did not want to risk the loss of life of our sailors in order to do this, if in fact we could get to the point, which appears we are close to that point, where Iran would help us with that. They know where they are. They know where they have put these mines. They know how where to locate them, how to locate them, so that they could be safely detonated or removed. So we are hopeful that that's going to be the case. Treasury Secretary Scott Bessent just yesterday talked about how there will be no deal unless part of that deal is that the Strait of Hormuz will be open. Here's the Secretary, Treasury Secretary.
19: That there is a tentative deal that has been agreed for a 60-day extension of the ceasefire and then a continuation of nuclear talks.
20: Again, it's always a mistake to get out ahead of the president, so it is all going to be the president's decision. I think that we can see that the president very clearly stated his three, open the strait, highly enriched uranium, no nuclear program. So
19: those things are temporary deal right now, sir. Are those three aspects that you just outlined part of the temporary deal that has been agreed?
20: But if there could be no deal without those, why would there be a deal without those?
17: And look, that has to be part of the deal. The strait has to be opened so that the shipping can return, so that the flow of oil can return, so that that whole region can become stable. 800-655-6453, 800-655-MIKE. It is Free Speech Friday, so whatever's on your mind, I'm all ears. Let's go straight to the phones. Lonnie is in Alabama. What do you think about the possibility of a deal here, Lonnie?
21: I still think we don't need to agree to a 60-day ceasefire.
17: Hey, Lonnie, can you turn your radio or TV down? Can you turn it down in the background, please? Yeah, thank you. So what do you think? You think we're close to a ceasefire, to a deal here?
21: I don't think that there's more to it. I think they want the blockade gone. Everything benefits Iran. That's what they want, trying to wait us out.
17: Well, I don't know that I can't believe that Donald Trump is going to agree to anything that is not to our benefit. And he has said that over and over. He said it again last night. Unless the deal is good for the Americans, he's not going to agree to it. No reason for him to. We are negotiating from the strong point here. We have totally destroyed so much of their infrastructure. They have very little military capability now. We just got to make sure that we get that uranium out of the country so they have no way to manufacture a nuclear bomb. Because I think the thing that Iran has proven over the last several decades is you can't trust them. So we take it out to remove the temptation. You agree? 800-655-6453, 800-655-MIKE. Joey Hudson in for Mike today.

If watching TV has gotten way too complicated for you, then here's some good news. 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
1: Joey Hudson in for Mike. We are closely watching the White House as the reports are that President Trump is in the Situation Room and that there is a deal that is very close in Iran. And as soon as we have the details of that, the president posting on True Social just a few minutes

0: ago saying that he was in or headed to the Situation Room, saying that no money will be exchanged until further notice. Other items of far less importance have been agreed to. I'll be in a meeting now in the Situation Room. He says Iran must agree that they will never have a nuclear weapon or bomb. The Hormuz Strait must be immediately open. No tolls are for unrestricted shipping traffic in both directions. All water mines, if any, will be terminated. They'll be removed through detonation. Numerous such mines with our great underwater mine sweepers. He says Iran will complete the immediate removal and detonation of any mines that are left, which will not be many. So it looks like maybe we're close. Maybe we have a deal here. And the president has been saying that he will not agree to anything that is not beneficial to all Americans, of course. 800-655-MIKE, 800-655-6453 is how you can join the conversation. You can text me, I'll call, we'll put you in queue, and we'll talk as time permits. Email me directly, joey@joeyhudson.com. Hey, quick update on our Angel Tree campaign. Wow, thank you, Robin, who just contributed $150. Thank you, Kevin, $500, Kevin from California. We need 12 more children sponsored to hit the 750 that I would love to do before we wrap up today and hand it back over to Mike on Monday. So will you help us hit that 750? Send a child to summer camp, change his or her life. These kids, they live in bad neighborhoods. They don't get to experience these types of things. You and I have wonderful experiences of summer camp, meeting new friends, in some cases lifelong friends. In this case, these kids live in bad neighborhoods, big cities. Their mom, dad, incarcerated. They just don't have those opportunities. We can help them have a great summer. Meet new friends, swim, horseback ride, rock climb, zip line, all the fun things that kids like to do. But most importantly, we can introduce them to Christ. We can introduce them to the love and the grace of Jesus Christ. Will you help me do that now by contributing $200? We need 12 more kids, 12 more, and we'll hit that 750 mark. And boy, what a week we've had. Thank you. 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
0: 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And again, thank you to all of those who have already contributed. And we're going to get to that 750. I just need 12 more. Will you be one of those 12? Back to the phones. Let's start with Jim in Arizona. Welcome, Jim, to the Mike Gallagher Show.
2: Hey, Joey, how you doing, man? Thanks a lot for filling in for Mike. Great job, as always.
0: Sure, thank you.
2: But anyway, about the U.S.-Iran war, you know, when this thing first started, Trump goes in and takes out, what, give or take, 4 or 5 of the Iranian leaders, right? And then since then, I mean, really, he's kind of, in my opinion, let his foot off the gas a little bit. I don't think that you can negotiate with these people. It's just not in their DNA.
0: Yeah.
2: You know, we grew up in the United States. You know, most of us have been taught that your word is everything, and you always want to tell the truth, and you always want to be honest. And I just think that obviously that's not what's taught in that culture. And
0: yep, I agree.
2: I mean, if you don't give up after 45 of your leaders were just taken out, then I mean, I just don't see them. I think you know, at one point in time they talked about taking up bridges and the energy infrastructure, the power grid. Mm-hmm. You know, I'm not sure that wasn't such a bad idea. I know obviously it's going to be extremely expensive to replace, but I think you need to send a message and just get this thing over with.
0: Jim, I think the hesitation, Jim, to do that was you've got a lot of just innocent Iranian families, people who have they don't want to be in this situation. They don't agree with their leaders, but they're oppressed. They don't have any other options. And so when you start taking out power grids and water and that type of thing, then you create more suffering among just innocent people who don't have a say in any of this. But I agree with you, Jim. We gotta get it done. It's time to move on.
3: Yeah, I agree. And if this thing drags out, what makes you think that for once in Iran's history they're going to stick to an agreement? You know, I mean seriously, yeah.
0: It does not happen. Their track record is not very good, Jim, and that's part of the problem. You just simply can't trust people like the Iranians. Or the Iranian leaders, the Ayatollah, they do not value life like we value life. They're ready to give up their life for their cause, and they don't mind taking other people's lives. So, but hopefully, again, I have to go back to I put my trust in President Donald Trump. We elected him. I put my trust in him to do what's best for all of us. You agree? 800-655-6453. Your texts are welcome, as are your phone calls. Email me, joey@joeyhudson.com.
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9: 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Sunshine mixed with clouds at times this afternoon, with daytime highs approaching 82. Southeasterly winds 5 to 10 miles per hour. Partly cloudy skies tonight. Storms likely. Lows dip down to about 64. Slight chance of thunderstorms with fog early tomorrow. High temperatures reach up to 85. Sunshine mixed with clouds at times. Low 80s Tuesday and Wednesday. I'm staff meteorologist Kara Foster. Currently, it's 80 degrees.
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2: Yes, it is Free Speech Friday. Joey Hudson in for Mike. If you're watching us on the Salem News Channel, you see a beautiful view across the, I guess that's maybe the Mississippi River in Vicksburg, Mississippi. 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And speaking of the Salem News Channel, let me give you a quick programming note here. This Sunday at 7 o'clock Eastern, Salem News Channel premieres By Dawn's Early Light. You don't want to miss this. The documentary connects America's fight for freedom during the War of 1812. And it brings you up to today's challenges surrounding constitutional rights, religious liberty. It's a powerful reminder that every generation must defend the freedoms that make America exceptional. Here's an excerpt.
3: It's hard to believe that the instruments of government would ever be used to punish faith, particularly one that goes deep to our heritage as a nation.
4: In recent years, our religious liberties as a nation have been tested, reaching to the highest levels of government.
5: I've got a note from the governor that says that your rights have been suspended. I'm sorry, our rights have been suspended?
6: We all of a sudden became the enemy.
7: It was more stressful to face the mandate than it was being on a combat deployment in Afghanistan.
8: I got 6 months house arrest, 5 years of probation.
9: I prepared myself to probably die in prison.
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12: Things truly were dark. It looked like
2: Dawn's Early Light. That's this Sunday at 7 p.m. Eastern, the premiere of Dawn's Early Light on the Salem News Channel. Hope you'll join us. Wow, quick update here. Thank you, Colleen in South Carolina, for $200 to sponsor another child for the Angel Tree Camp. 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Just eight more away from the 750. You can change a child's life by sending them to summer camp this summer and introduce them to Jesus Christ. All right, I had a couple of text messages and emails. Yesterday I mentioned this story about Beth Moore. Beth Moore is a writer, a teacher, just a very, very smart lady, very inspirational lady. She has spoken out on a comment that Dr. Albert Mohler made concerning women's role in the church. Southern Baptist leader Dr. Albert Mohler, who is a staunch believer that women are not to be in the pulpit, has been criticized by Beth Moore after his comments arguing that a woman participating in a church podcast discussing Sunday sermons could be functioning as a in a pastoral role. Mr. Mohler, president of Southern Baptist Theological Seminary, made the remarks during a recent episode of his podcast, The Briefing, while responding to a listener question about a female church staff member helping answer follow-up questions related to the sermon. Here's Dr. Mohler.
13: Next, a question from a woman listener. She says she's a member of an SBC church. The church started a podcast where the pastor and staff answer follow-up questions about the Sunday sermon. She says the purpose of the podcast is to expound on the sermon, exposit the Word of God to the whole church, and offer practical application advice. The problem is, she says, one of the staff members on the podcast is a woman. She's not a pastor by role or title, but I believe she's acting as a pastor in this context because she's giving advice to the whole church body. And I'll just simply say also, she's teaching, because that's exactly what we're told the podcast is doing. And so I simply want to say I appreciate this woman writing this question. I think there's one error in the question where she says she's not a pastor by role or by title. If she is functioning as a pastor, then she is assuming the role of a pastor, and I think that's what's implied here. And yes, I do see that as a problem. I don't think the church should ever lean into offering confusion on this issue, but should lean into clarity. And so I don't know the church. I don't need to know the name of the church. I can just tell you, I think this is something that needs to be thought through on a far more substantial biblical basis. And if this person is functioning with other pastors as a pastor, the title really doesn't matter all that much. That's because the biblical conception of pastor is both the title and the function, the title and the role. And so avoiding the title doesn't mean you've avoided the problem.
2: As you heard Dr. Moeller saying that the woman's participation represented a, quote, problem, because she was engaged in teaching and potentially acting as a pastor in a pastoral capacity. Again, Beth Moore, best-selling author, teacher, inspirational speaker, takes issue with that. Those comments did not go down very well with Beth Moore. Now, you need to know she left the Southern Baptist back in the early 2020s. She said, "I've never pastored a church. Couldn't pay me a zillion dollars to do so. Never been ordained. Have no desire to," she said. "The only paid staff position I've ever held in a church was an aerobics teacher in our church gym. But how in heaven's name a woman discussing a sermon on a podcast could be objectionable to some is beyond me and what I believe to be beyond Scripture. If you have no idea what I'm talking about, good. Stay sane. If you do, I've lived a long time, and this has been my observation." And here's what Beth Moore said. "Extremism, whether in conservatism or liberalism, whether in politics or religion, is never satisfied. It will always inch a little bit further. It's a constant test of the purist." So I'm understanding what Beth Moore is saying, that the idea that this lady on the podcast could be playing the role as a pastor, Beth Moore thinks that is extreme thinking. This has created quite the stir. A lot of comments on this, a lot of back and forth. And yesterday when I mentioned it, and I didn't get to really get into it that deeply, some of you wrote me, you emailed me, some of you text me, and you were either very strong on one side or the other. Some of you said that it's okay for a woman to be on a podcast. It's okay for a woman to be teaching on a podcast. You sided with Beth Moore. I also had some people who were very, very clear that what Dr. Albert Moeller is saying is biblical.

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1: 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Dr. Albert Moeller's comments about women's involvement in teaching, and specifically, this was in reference to a staff person at a church being on a podcast. It has sparked backlash, particularly when Beth Moore weighed in, kind of calling Dr. Moeller out on the women's role within a church and within teaching. A lot of you are commenting, too. Got a lot of text messages, emails. Let's go to the phones. Jeff is in Dallas. Welcome, Jeff.
2: Hey, thank you for taking my call.
1: Sure.
2: Just a quick thought. If what they're saying is true or what he's saying is true, then what about the women that are leading Sunday school classes at churches that are in women's groups and things like that? How does that play out? So I'll shut up and listen to your response.
1: Good question. You know, I think the big argument here, and look, some of you have sent me scripture. Of course, Dr. Moeller, after this sort of erupted, has responded with scripture. And I think the thing is, the scripture talks about women not being in a leadership role superior to men. And that's been a big debate for quite some time now. There are churches who do not allow women to be elders or deacons. Some people believe that's wrong. Some people believe that women should be allowed to be leaders in the church. One commenter said the question is simple, not complicated. A woman on a church's official podcast taking questions and giving answers to a mixed audience is a woman teaching and exercising authority over men. Biblically, explicitly forbidden. Not a tough question. That's some of the responses that we received. Back to the phones. Heather is in Illinois. Welcome, Heather.
3: Hey, how are you?
1: I'm wonderful. What's on your mind?
3: So I'd like to weigh in favor of Beth Moore here. The fact is, she's always had a ministry that's pretty much spoken to women. And this is on a podcast. The Bible itself says that women should teach other women. Older women should teach other women. And the fact is that no man has to watch this podcast. If a man doesn't want to listen to her, he doesn't have to do that. And so it can be all women here. And so I think Moeller's completely off base here with regards to this.
1: Yeah. I appreciate it, Heather. Have a wonderful weekend. 800-655 Mike, I think Dr. Moeller's point was that anyone could listen to the podcast. It wouldn't just be women listening. It could potentially be men listening as well. And that by having a female answering questions about scripture, that it could be interpreted as she was superior to men. Back to the phones. Benji is in South Carolina. Welcome, Benji.
4: Hey, good morning.
1: How are you, sir?
4: So, not too bad. And yourself?
1: I'm good, thank you.
4: So basically what they're spouting comes from the Old Testament, correct?
1: Yes.
4: So here's the thing. That's chauvinistic behavior, and we don't live like that anymore. I would much rather have a quote-unquote woman acting superior over men and actually getting the word of God across to them than have a quote-unquote superior man preaching to me in his dry tone and dry way of teaching and not reaching me at all.
1: Yeah.
4: It doesn't matter anymore, whether it's male or female. If you can preach from the Bible and you can actually preach the word of God, who cares who's standing on the pulpit? You're there for the word, not for the scenery.
1: Yeah. Well, Dr. Moeller would.
4: Sure. Yeah, Moeller, he would argue with a goat.
1: He would take issue with that.
4: Oh yeah, 100%. My thing with Donald Trump and this whole big this agreement, this deal, this treaty, whatever they're doing over there, we're ready for him to do what we hired him to do, and that's let's not make deals. Let's kick butt. Let's lay down the law. You've got 24 hours to do it. Other than that, we'll remove your uranium our way.
1: It sounds like we're close, Benji. Appreciate your phone call. Have a wonderful weekend. Sounds like we're close, as the president appears to be in the Situation Room as we speak. We expect some news pretty soon. John is in Virginia. Welcome, John.
0: Yeah. No, this is the New Testament. I don't know what this guy's talking about, Old Testament. 1 Timothy, New Testament. Paul is very clear. I do not suffer a woman to teach. And he's telling Timothy, who's an evangelist, about how to set up the church. And yes, the woman has her call. True. Women can teach other women and children. But again, yes, if the podcast is open to men, no. But here again, when people say, well, I believe this and I believe, it's the Bible. Is the Bible the word of God or is it not?
1: Yeah.
0: And now that we're celebrating the 250th anniversary, I'm calling out from Charlottesville, home of Thomas Jefferson, James Madison. What did the founders say? So that we think that now, because it's 200-some years later, that we know a little bit better, I'd say we know a little bit less. The country is more screwed up now than it was back then. So anyway, yes, it's the word of God. Either you would take it 100% and go back to the Greek and Hebrew, okay, and if you want an English interpretation, go to the Geneva Bible. That's the one the Puritans brought here.
1: Yeah, the Bible hasn't changed, and I think that's what Dr. Moeller is saying. You know, you either believe in the Bible or you don't, in his view.
0: Well, it's not even his view. I mean, that's scripture. I mean, if you're born again Christian and you believe that Jesus died on the cross, period, and this gets down to like these issues, the thief on the cross, he had like 5 seconds. Lord, remember me in your kingdom. He didn't have time to get baptized. He didn't have time to anything else. Okay, that's true confession of Christ, faith in Christ alone, period. And then Jesus followed up and said, if you love me, you will what? Obey my commandments. What is his commandments? If Jesus is God, he's God of the whole 66 books.
1: Yep.
0: And some people include Enoch.
1: So, John, I'm going to put you down in Dr. Albert Moeller's column. It's an interesting discussion. You're in God's column. You're on the Bible column. Yeah, I got you. Hey, have a great weekend. Appreciate it. Rebecca is in Dallas, Texas. Welcome, Rebecca.
5: Hello.
1: Hi there.
5: Miss Moore has quite a following, but she has never been the standard bearer for especially women my age, conservative women, and women who have a little better scriptural basis for things. And if you read some of her things, she has a little bit of trouble with men and male authority. So her stance does not surprise me. I'm not saying she's horrible. Don't read her work. Don't attend her seminars. I'm just saying understand that her worldview may have been colored a little differently than what somebody who's strictly scriptural is.
1: Yeah. So Rebecca, quickly, do you agree with Dr. Moeller that the women should not be on the podcast?
5: Yes, I do. I've been in church for over 50 years. I've never, ever lacked for a way to use my God-given talent, and I've never, ever endeavored to teach or preach.
1: Sure thing. God bless you, Rebecca. Thank you for listening. 800-655-MIKE. You can continue to text. You can email me, joey@joeyhutton.com. What a great week we've had. We're one away from our 750, go to MikeOnline.com, click on the Angel Tree banner, give $200, and get me to that 750. Have a wonderful weekend. Thanks to the team. A great week. Thank you for being with us. Mike's back on Monday. I'm Joey Hutton. Have a blessed weekend.

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7: NBC News Radio, I'm Rob Martier. New Jersey State Police are out in force as family visitation resumes at an immigration center following clashes between police and protesters. New Jersey Governor Mikey Sherrill urged demonstrators to remain peaceful and welcome the new city curfew around the facility.
8: To protect public safety, the area around Delaney Hall has been secured, and the city of Newark issued a curfew there last night.
7: The announcement came after a tense week in which New Jersey State Police were ordered to provide security outside Delaney Hall in Newark to prevent further clashes between demonstrators and federal officers. Iran says it won't accept any deal with the United States unless the rights of the Iranian people are fully protected. That's the response from Tehran following a report by the New York Times that President Trump had sent a new proposal to Iran that had tougher terms. Iran has been demanding the release of $12 billion in frozen assets and for Lebanon to be included in any deal. Nearly 100,000 vehicles are being recalled by Honda due to an issue with airbags. Details from Lisa Carton.
9: That's according to the National Highway Traffic Safety Administration. The issue surrounds a defect that could lead to the unintentional deployment of airbags. Most of the models affected are the Accord Hybrid, the Honda Acura TLX, and other Accord vehicles. I'm Lisa Carton.
7: President Trump has something to say to those who don't trust his health and cognitive abilities ahead of his 80th birthday. In a Weekend Truth Social post, Trump wrote that all people running for president and vice president should be required to take highly difficult cognitive tests. Trump is set to become the second president to serve at the age of 80 after former President Joe Biden. In his post, the president said he also took a cognitive test in which he scored a perfect 30 out of 30, considered extreme intelligence. The White House released a memorandum from the president's physician on Friday stating the president is in excellent health. Rob Martier, NBC News Radio.
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7: A clash over trans athletes and high school sports in California this weekend. At the CIF Track and Field State Championships in Clovis Saturday, Jarupa Valley senior A.B. Hernandez won 2 gold medals in the girls' high jump and triple jump events. Outside the meet on Friday, Republican frontrunner in the governor's race, Steve Hilton, spoke at a Save the Girls sports rally and called out California's current governor.
10: Gavin Newsom, you say you reject the insanity of biological boys and girls sports. Well, why don't you do something about it then?
7: Protesters on both sides Saturday reportedly got in a shouting match outside the meet, then went their separate ways. As for Hernandez's 2 gold medals, she wasn't alone on the winner's stand. CIF rules allow for 2 winners if a transgender athlete places first, then the top finishing cisgender athlete also wins. California with a strong showing when it comes to the top pizza places in the United States. Here's Jason Nathanson.
11: 3 of the top 5 pizza places in the country are right here in California. That according to the Italian website 50 Top Pizza, which has Truly Pizza and Dana Point in the 5th spot, and 2 California pizzerias tied for 2nd. Tony's Pizza Napolitana in San Francisco, and the Japanese-inspired Pizzeria Say in Los Angeles. It's Say's 2nd year in a row at number 2, and also its 2nd year in a row behind the winner, from New York, Una Pizza Napolitana. Other California spots in the top 50, Flower House in SLO, Nardo in Huntington Beach, and Tribute Pizza in San Diego.
7: Engineers at UC San Diego have developed a wearable ultrasound patch for high-risk pregnancies. They say it's soft, comfortable, and can monitor a fetus continuously for hours at a time. In clinical tests, the patch was able to detect abnormal fetal signals that prompted medical intervention. Former NHL star Claude Lemieux's brain will be donated for research into long-term effects of repetitive brain injuries. That's according to his family, who said in a statement that the brain will be sent to the Boston University CTE Center. Rob Martier, NBC News Radio.
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Well, it is the weekend. Welcome at home with Gary Sullivan. This hour of At Home with Gary Sullivan is brought to you by DeMond Global. And they now have the new non-aerosol bag on Wave Technology. You're saying, what's that? Well, you've heard me talk about the Smart Strip Advanced, the Smart Strip Pro, the environmentally friendly paint strippers and graffiti removers. Well, it's a non-aerosol, but you can spray it on, which is going to save you time, give you a good even coat. I want you to check it out. You can get it at Do It Best stores, Sherwin-Williams, some other paint retailers, and you can go online at DumontGlobal.com. Anyway, we thank them for this technology. We also thank them for sponsoring this hour of the show. So let's get rolling. Another weekend, getting a few things done around the home. Be very happy for you to join me. Danny's ready to take your calls. Our phone number is 800-823-8255. And well, what do you want to work on? Yesterday I mentioned we all grumbled and complained about our energy bills in the wintertime. So far in a lot of parts outside out west, it's been coolish, not bad, maybe seasonal for some places, but warm on in the out west, but it's coming. It's coming. And insulation and ventilation are critically important in the summertime, too. And obviously, if it stung you in the winter with some of the energy bills, it's going to get you again this spring. These things obviously don't go away. So that's one thing I'd be happy to discuss with you, because we seem to react to energy bills. Like, holy cow, like you didn't see that coming. I mean, we just went through a fairly cold winter. A lot of people made calls to the show and we discussed it. And, you know, back then everybody's reacting to the cold weather, the high bills and the insulation people, they start getting real busy. And then we get to springtime and the flowers come out. We kind of just put that on the back shelf and maybe never got around to doing anything. And in another month or so, we'll be in the mid-90s, and everybody goes, whoa, that's expensive. What happened to our energy bill? Well, we never did anything about it in the winter. And that same process repeats in the summer. So, you know, if you haven't done any of this, the very little basic thing you can, which may help, it really depends. You know, I always talk about insulation and ventilation. And if you look at your gutters and you see that box, it's the fascia board is holding, you know, it's not holding the gutters on, but it's the brackets are attached to the fascia board, which holds the gutters up. And then underneath that is the soffit. That's the board that goes back to the house. And usually, or hopefully, especially if you have a ridge vent or some vents on the roof of your house, you have some vents on that soffit board. Sometimes they're little, you know, they're rectangular, maybe 10 by 16, maybe, well, probably that'd be too big, maybe 4 by 12 vents, and it has a screen and it has some louvers. Some are just round. Anyway, that's bringing the air into the attic. It's pushing the hot air out of the ridge vent or out of the vents on the roof. But those little screens and louvers, over the course of time, nobody ever pays attention to them. And maybe you had some insulation blown into the attic, and maybe they covered those up. Usually there's baffles to keep those from being covered up, but maybe they got covered up. Maybe somebody painted over them and got the screen at the same time they got the louvers, and you've diminished the air intake by, you know, 30, 40, 50%. So that makes your whole ventilation system just not work. And that means it holds more heat in that attic. That means the upper bedrooms are a lot hotter. And you're a lot more uncomfortable. And then you're honked off when you get your energy bill. So take a look at those vents underneath there. Make sure that they're not impeded with I saw a cotton tree start shedding like cotton balls in the air, and especially in the Midwest. That was occurring in our area last week. Maybe those get stuck in air.
maybe flies, spiders, anything along those lines, or paint or insulation from the inside. They start covering those up. You start reducing the air intake, and it starts the problem. So maybe just inspect those. 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I think it's tomorrow, June 1st. 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But that really wasn't the point of my conversation. When I said, when you get up there and you're looking at your ventilation, look at the gutters, make sure they're clean. Make sure they're not sagging. If they have gutters that have seams, make sure those seams are sealed. A lot of times over a course of time, they start, separating. A lot of them are seamless, but some of the older ones are not. There's a, clean those out real good. Take a rag, get some mineral spirits, clean the seam. Get a product called, it's made by Geosil. It's a brushable sealant. I can't explain how cool this product is. I've probably been recommending it for 30 plus years. It's clear. It's like a real thick maple syrup. And you can paint it on, or you can trowel it on. In a gutter, you would obviously paint it on. It's like a giant rubberized Band-Aid. And so you'll seal up those gutters, keep them free-flowing, move that water away from the house. Critically important, not only for the air in your house being healthy, prevention of mold, prevention of leaky basements and crawl spaces, all start there. So when next time when you look at the fascia board, the soffit, the gutter, that whole box that gutter's hanging on to, make sure you know just how much stuff is going on there. Because there's a bunch. We just mentioned a bunch. We talked about the ventilation to cool off the attic in the hot summer days so that those upstairs bedrooms aren't boiling hot. To keep in, during rainstorms, to keep in crawl spaces and basements from being very, very damp. And once we introduce water into our homes, what do we have? We have the possibility of mold growing and mold spores when we, start closing up the house again. Not healthy air at all. So, make that that's a small project that may not entail anything except cleaning. It may not entail anything except just looking. But once you see a problem, react to it. Execute the plan to open it up and take care of that problem. I've mentioned many times, a quick $5 repair will quickly turn into a $50 and a $500 repair. So, if those vents and those soffits are clogged, stiff brushing, let's clean those out. Let's get the air flowing back through the attic. Let's push that hot air out. And even when you talk about the ventilation, how many times we've had where a bathroom fan is vented and it's not vented outside, it's vented into the attic. Now think about this. In the wintertime, if you're pumping warm, wet air into your attic and that attic's 40 degrees, what do you got? You almost got a rainstorm in your attic, wet insulation. So, it plays out in many instances and in all seasons. So take a look at that and let's react accordingly and get that fixed. So if you'd like to talk about it,

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At home with Gary Sullivan as we take your calls regarding your home projects. It's 800-823-8255. On a podcast that I'd like you to check out, it's on the iHeart app, and Danny has it listed. It's a product called Roof Restore. And I know you have asked me a lot of questions about the ability to have someone spray a sealant on a roof that is not really

0: failing, but it's, you know, maybe got 25% of its life yet, and you'd really like to extend the life of that roof. And you were asking me, saying, is that worth it? And I think after we talked to this fellow from Roof Restore, the answer is it worth it? Well, I think that's kind of your decision, whether you think it's worth it. But that podcast, we had a, you know, we probably had a 15, 20 minute conversation about how often it can be applied, when it can be applied, what it does, and, you know, the price of it. I think he said it was about $1 a square foot. A new roof's about $5 a square foot. I might be wrong on that. I kind of can't remember exactly. That's why I'm encouraging you to take a listen to the podcast. So the way a roof fails is the granular surface of an asphalt shingle is a protectant. It protects the shingle from the UV rays of the sun, which dries that shingle out, creates that brittleness of a shingle. It makes the shingle curl. Before all that happens, as you lose, you know, let's say you got a 30-year warranted roof, at about year 20, you're going to start seeing a noticeable amount of the granular protection in your gutters. And they don't put that protection back on, but what they do is they save what you have. They save what you have by basically using a agricultural oil that protects that shingle, revitalizes that shingle, and I'll use the word glue, you know, keeps that protectant on the shingle. And he was telling me, which I did not know, that type of technology has been around for 20 plus years, and they used to use it in the departments of transportation in the U.S. and Canada onto keeping roads, asphalt, preventing the brittleness of that. So it does add protection. The one thing I got, it could be applied three times, but it really depends. But each spray, each protectant, once it's applied, will give you about 5 years worth of protection. It improves the granular adhesion like almost 90%. It almost restores the shingle color. It kills the algae, the moss. It hinders regrowth. And then bottom line, it keeps the shingles out of landfills for a longer period of time, right? But it was called Roof Restore. Pretty cool stuff. It's not something you do. It's something they come out and they literally use by drone, and they inspect the roof and make a determination where you are with that roof in terms of wear and tear, and make the decision of whether this can help you. In other words, there is a point of no return. You need XYZ amount of granular protection on that shingle. You need that shingle still to be somewhat pliable. And then you spray this, and it's, think of it as a maintenance product rather than like a new roof, because it's not a new roof. But if you're, you know, a 30-year roof, I think I had my 30-year roof replaced at age 25. And that's pretty normal, I think. It depends on how steep it is versus how flat it is, the weather, and all, you know, all that stuff. It all comes into play. But I would have to say, on average, a 30-year roof isn't going to last 30 years in most cases. Or yours did, and you just kind of put off putting a new roof on. So this is more of a maintenance. When you start getting around, you know, 30-year roof, get around 18, 19, 20 years old, take a look at that. Your goal, or I would say your goal should be to extend the life of that roof at about 20% of the cost of a new roof. Now, is that for everybody? I don't know. It's your house, it's your roof, and you need to decide that. That's obviously really what it comes down to. If you're going to be in a house a few years, let's say it's really worth it. If you just want to sweeten it up a little bit, do a little maintenance to it, be way ahead of the game. All right, let me give you the phone number. Happy to take your calls as we work our way through another weekend. Or, by the way, that podcast is on the iHeart app. Just click Podcast at Home with Gary Sullivan. 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If you're interested, just take a listen to it. A lot of good information there. Again, that phone number, 800-823-8255. Gene, you'll be up first. We'll continue. You're at home with Gary Sullivan.
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0: All right, back at it we go, 33 minutes after the top of the hour, talking a little home improvement. Happy to take your calls. Our number is 800-823-8255. And to the phones we go. James, welcome.
11: Gary, I asked you this before, and I know you've talked about it quite a bit on your show. If you have a raised foundation, if you're building something new, you had said the new thought process was to encapsulate that, or not, maybe that's the wrong term, but not to have vents, to make it conditioned space. Is that geographically universal, or is that depending on where you want to do it?
0: Well, I guess I would say it's a little geographical. In other words, if you live in, let's say, Louisiana, you have very, very high humidity all the time, right? And if you have venting in there, you're kind of inviting a large amount of moisture in your crawl space anyway. So what we're seeing, and I'm not in Louisiana, but and I think you're in Arizona, so it's going to be a little bit different because of the lack of moisture and the lack of really cold weather, because it's also incorporates a little bit of insulation qualities to it. So you had the right word. It's total encapsulation is kind of the buzzword, where they seal the vents, vapor barrier on ground to minimize any water vapor that can collect into a crawl space, and a vapor barrier even on the walls. So you, and then in some cases, you're even having a controlled ventilation in that, where you're pulling, rather than just having a vent on both sides, you're pulling that air out that is still could be damp just from, it's, you know, above ground or even the one that's below grade. And being replaced with a vent bringing conditioned air in. So, yeah, it is geographical to a degree, yes.
11: Okay, so it seems like every time I've been in a crawl space in my life, I should say, they always seem musty. So yeah. I thought the goal was to make it on musty.
0: Well, that's the key. It's all about the water you see and the water you don't see, because, you know, I mentioned the humidity. You're really working on taking a crawl space, and the emphasis now, when I say whole house encapsulation, crawl space encapsulation, you're trying to make it a conditioned place. Now, it doesn't have to be perfect, but you'd like to keep that humidity level below 50%. Once you start getting into, you know, 60% and 70% humidity, mold can, you know, everybody's got mold spores and everybody's got organic material in a crawl space. And you add that moisture number, even when you can't see water, you're going to have mold, you're going to have mustiness.
11: Okay. All right. It seems like, because every time I see these, they're built, they always have the vents in there. And I was like, well, that doesn't seem to be consistent with what I hear on your show. So yeah. I don't know if they're out of touch or.
0: Well, I think to a degree, then it is your geographic area. Again, if you have I use the extreme example of Louisiana. The other example would be, kind of Arizona, where you have low humidity out west. And then if you have vents on both sides and you have cross ventilation going through a crawl space, you still have some moisture coming up through the ground. But if you have
12: kept that with a vapor barrier in check and you have some cross ventilation and you're bringing in relatively dry air anyway, it's a push, right? You don't have to worry about it. But if you're in Louisiana and it's 90% humidity outside and you don't have a real good flow of air, you're better off sealing it and, I'll say, artificially or engineered slow ventilation, pulling it out and putting air back in is probably the better option, or is the better option.
11: Okay. Real quick, yeah, that's, I appreciate that. That I will take that into consideration. Yesterday, you had a lot of discussion about ants.
12: Yeah, we and, sure did.
11: I had an ant problem, and I do have a lot of the rescue products. And I tried those trays or whatever, those hockey pucks or whatever you want to call them, and it didn't work. So then I went to one of the stores, and I got liquid bait, and I was blown away how they, in like 3 days, they were gone with the liquid bait. I don't know what the difference was, but they did say on the instructions, don't freak out when you see a trail there for the first couple days, which I did see. And you got to let that go. But for whatever reason, the only thing that worked was the liquid bait.
12: Huh. That's interesting. Yeah, I've had, I've used the rescue ones. I've also used Taro, which is the liquid one. And be honest with you, I don't know. Maybe my ants weren't particular eaters, but they both drew a crowd, and after about 2 or 3 days, they were pretty much going away. But I had a huge ant problem, James. I tried everything. I had the gathering of ants. I had the population decrease, and then I'd have them again. And I finally ended up using an exterminator who had, a little better stuff. And it took him, I'll bet you, 4 or 5 different visits to my house. And I've said many times, his comment was, I've never seen an ant colony as big as yours. So obviously we're always dealing with different environmental things. And ants are very smart. It's amazing. I don't know exactly what his degree was in, but he was like my ant doctor. And he would come in and tell stories what ants could do. It was phenomenal. So I would say every project may be a little bit different. Sorry you didn't have any luck with the other ones. But if you got something that's working, again, I love the baiting system for ants, getting it back to the colony, and even a barrier spray or powder dusting along the perimeter of the outside of the house. Get it both ways.
11: I used their pantry moth rescue, and it works fantastic. And I did use the spider traps. Mm-hmm. The spider traps were kind of a hit and miss, but I've never found anything as effective as their pantry moth. It's just really amazing how many
12: I have their, I've used their carpenter bee trap multiple times. I think that's fantastic. And there's also a wasp one, which is very, very good. And I had a call yesterday. You're right. It was like pest day. And somebody who was calling, they weren't really saying a particular brand of fly catcher didn't work, but she was saying she had these flies in her garage, and then they got into the house, they were in the bathroom, and it was a big fly, and she goes, fly paper wouldn't even work. And I never heard of anything like that. So I don't know, just interesting, I guess.
11: Thanks, Gary.
12: All right, take care, James. Thanks for the call, appreciate it. All right, if you would like to jump on board, do so. It's 800-823-8255. Let's grab Mike. Mike, welcome.
13: Welcome.
12: Yes, sir.
13: Hey, yesterday I just jumped in my truck and had the radio on, and you were on talking with a company that does paint removal or stain removal or something, and I couldn't get all the information on the company. Mm-hmm. But my question is, do they have anything that can clean paint off of concrete?
12: Well, yeah, sure. I mean, it is a, what the name of the company is, Dumond Global. It's D-U-M-O-N-D Global. They make environmentally friendly strippers, paint specific. The one that will take care of most paints is called Smart Strip Advanced.
13: Smart Strip Advanced.
12: Right. And it's a paste that you put over paint. Let's say you're stripping a door or something along those lines. And there's what they call performance paper that then goes over the paste. And it depends how many coats and everything else. I think it can take up to 15 coats of paint off at one time. In a lot of cases, you can just let it sit 2 hours. Sometimes you have to let it sit overnight. You literally pull the performance paper off along with the paint. And then they have other ones, the Smart Strip Pro and a couple other ones for like even lead-based paints, old-style lead-base and oil-based paints. But the Smart Strip Advanced Paint Remover will take care of probably 85% of the paints that are out there and used on a house.
13: And then didn't he say that they were in hardware stores like Best Value type?
12: Do It Best carries it. Sherwin-Williams carries it. You can also get it online. They've got, in fact, I don't know if you heard this part, but literally they are the leader in removing finishes. Just to give you an idea, some of the projects they've done. The Eiffel Tower.
13: Right.
12: The Capitol Dome, Hollywood sign. Big projects, and they're bringing it to market. Okay. They got one called Peel Away that'll remove 35 coats of paint, and this is old kind of paint. So like cathedrals in Europe, they use that. So they're just kind of breaking it down now to be more of a universal, good paint stripper for common finishes, and they still have the ones for really super tough finishes.
13: All right. Well, great. I appreciate that, Gary.
12: All right, Mike.
13: Thank you very much.
12: You betcha.
13: Okay.
12: Take care. Bye-bye. All right. That now is an invite for you. We've got open lines talking about home improvement projects. If you'd like to jump on board, I encourage you to do so. Our phone number is 800-823-8255. You're at home with Gary Sullivan.
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It's 800-823-8255. You ever have a concern, a want to know what amount of moisture is in a piece of wood? Or you have a basement and it's finished and it smells a little, you know, funky like a basement. Ever wonder whether there's moisture behind that wall? There are moisture meters, and it's a tool. It's used to measure how much moisture is inside wood, drywall. You can, you know, firewood. You get some, you know, I always talk about you want to have firewood that's good and dry. Well, what's that mean? How dry? How do I tell? Always said, if you take a piece of firewood and you drop it on concrete, if it goes thud, probably shouldn't put it in the fireplace. Probably got a lot of moisture in it. You drop it and it sounds like a baseball bat. Boy, that's really dry. But sometimes it would be really nice to have a tool that could tell you exactly what the moisture content is behind drywall, or in pressure-treated wood, or in firewood. So there's two basic types. There's a pin-type meter, and that they have metal probes on the end of it. And literally, you can like push it through the drywall and get a reading into the studs or into the insulation. Then there's also a pinless meter, which you just scan beneath the surface. And you don't have to, you know, leave any holes. And it's really good for finished wood, floors, walls, etc. So you choose one of those. But really what you're looking for, too, is, you know, what's too much moisture? So I'll give you an example. If you do woodworking, or maybe you do some carpentry, and you get some lumber and you're wondering how much moisture is in there, right? We always talk about like hardwood flooring. We let it acclimate to the inside air, whether it's air conditioned in the summer or winter and it's dry. But your moisture content of the lumber flooring, 6 to 8%. Whereas firewood, we were talking about that, 15 to 20%. Pressure treated wood, you probably want that around 10%. So, you know, these things are about $50. And, you know, it kind of give you an answer without doing a lot of damage. A good example of this would be, let's say you get a water spot on a ceiling in a dining room or something. And, you know, you can tell it's a water spot. Maybe it's the size of a softball or something like that. Where did that water come from? Question number one. We got to start doing some investigating there. But also, how wet is it on the other side of that ceiling? Well, that's where your moisture meter comes in, because the other answer is get up there in the attic. If there's an attic above it. Sometimes, and if there's a water spot, maybe. But if you can get up there and pull insulation back, or you have to cut out the drywall to see if it's wet, or your $50 moisture meter is going to be able to tell you what the moisture content is behind that spot. Has it dried out? Is it continue to get wet? So it's going to help you with the diagnosis of what in the world is going on there. So anyway, I wanted to mention the moisture meter. For some reason, a lot of folks don't know that tool exists, and I find it very helpful. And if you can, you know, let's say you get a reading, you know, there is a problem. Let's say the boot on the vent on the roof of the house has cracked and water's coming down there and it's stained the drywall in the dining room. And, you know, let's say you get a reading of, 15%, and the next day you get 20% during a rain, you know that leak is still active.
or the opposite. Maybe it's condensation that's caused it. It's just going to help you determine it. And by the way, speaking of, you know, spots on a ceiling, if the problem is diagnosed, the problem's fixed, the area dries out, in a lot of cases, a good stain-killing primer over that will set that stain, and it can be painted. Do not just paint over that without a stain-killing primer, or you're going to, you know, you're going to have some issues. It's going to bleed right through. But there's also other alternatives, and especially it kind of gets into when you got popcorn ceilings or textured ceilings. I've seen a lot of people, like there's a company in our city called Cincinnati Drywall where they come in and they'll put in, they could fix the problem, cut it out and, you know, do the patch and everything, or they can put a quarter inch drywall over that area. And you really don't have to change too much on that ceiling. You still got to fix the leak, right? But it takes care of that particular problem. Or there's even some really, I've talked about this a lot, there's a decorative ceiling tile. And oh my gosh, they must have 200 different types, probably more than that. But thin is almost like three pieces of paper. In a plastic, it could look like a copper ceiling if you wanted to. It could be that exquisite, or a pewter ceiling, or it could just look like drywall. There's also wall coverings, drywall coverings that can go over. The options are many. And I think a lot of people just, you know, you see the spot. I know you panic. Some people will just paint it. It'll bleed through, like I said. And again, if it's a popcorn ceiling, then you can mess up some of the popcorns. But there's all kinds of alternatives to really focus and take care of the problem. So wanted to address that. But it really kind of starts with a moisture meter. All right. Happy to take your phone calls as we talk a little home improvement today. Let me give you that phone number. You can line them up when we come back. We'll talk about that home project that you have. It's 800-823-8255. And you're at home with Gary Sullivan.

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Give Gary a call at 1-800-823-TALK. This is At Home with Gary Sullivan.

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4: NBC News Radio, I'm Rob Martier. Iran says it will not agree to any deal with the United States unless it fully protects the rights of the Iranian people. Tehran's top negotiator made the statement in a newly released video in response to the U.S. stance on negotiations. The New York Times reported that President Trump had sent a new framework to Iran that had tougher terms. Iran has been demanding the release of $12 billion in frozen assets and for Lebanon to be included in any deal. Meanwhile, Fox News is reporting that Iranian President Masoud Pezeshkian has submitted a letter of resignation to the office of the Supreme Leader. The report adds the letter stated the president and his government had been excluded from major decision-making in Iran. Family visitation is set to resume at a New Jersey immigration center following days of clashes between police and protesters. New Jersey Governor Mikey Sherrill.
5: Today, I'm announcing that the Department of Homeland Security has agreed to restore family visitation starting today at noon.
4: The announcement came after a tense week in which New Jersey State Police were ordered to provide security outside the facility to prevent further clashes between demonstrators and federal officers. The Senate campaign of Maine Democrat Graham Platner is dealing with accusations of extramarital sexting by the rising candidate. The Wall Street Journal revealed Saturday that Platner